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10: Larry Elder here, the sage from South Central, the Prince of Pico Union, the czar of common sense, the great Eldersky, Don Lorenzo. Welcome to the program. No Victor Crest allowed because we've got a country to save.

0: 888-971-SAGE, 888-971-7243. I am Larry Elder. We are Salem News Channel. So much to get to between now and the close of this action-packed three-hour live show. Getting back to fraud, this is daycare fraud in California, number 72.
1: We've talked a lot about fraud. Yesterday, I was in Missouri with the vice president, talking about a COVID fraud takedown that we've been working on in Missouri and the neighboring states. This surge resulted in fraud enforcement actions spanning over 160 criminal defendants and involved approximately $245 million in intended loss. And again, this was an effort just between mid-June and September 1st of this year. We worked with the Small Business Administration and their Office of Inspector General, or the FBI, our federal prosecutors, and 40 U.S. attorneys' offices to obtain these charges. Between newly charged defendants, approximately 43 defendants have already pleaded guilty to SBA-related COVID fraud with nearly $50 million in intended loss. And one more highlight on fraud. This is just today. Our great U.S. attorney in the Southern District of California, Adam Gordon, just held a press conference and announced just about an hour ago that there were 12 daycare fraudsters who were arrested this morning for funneling more than $10 million intended to help low-income families pay for childcare to what were really just completely bogus daycare facilities. Now, all 12 of these individuals were naturalized citizens from Syria, Afghanistan, Sudan, Iraq, and Somalia.
0: That brings us to the California High Speed Rail Project. Listen to this, number 86.
2: Coast to Coast then requested that the authority reimburse him as if the expenses were for a commercial flight. D.C. to California round trip, this expense amounted to over $8,000. The rail authority allowed consultants to expense premium ride shares to places unrelated to the job. We're talking about repeated trips to the gym, an escape room, cigar lounges, and a night out that included a club and tiki bar with a 2:30 a.m. pickup time. All in all, the group paid out almost $600,000 in improper travel expenses to four consulting firms.
3: Makes me angry. I mean, this is another confirmation of how this project has gone off the rails. The fact that they're reimbursing for trips to Planet Fitness, to a cigar bar, to a nightclub at midnight, I mean, this is insane.
2: The authority paid more than $118,000 for people traveling from other countries, despite contracts that say they can't travel internationally.
0: Well, you know, once you build a train, maybe there's a smoking car where they can use that to smoke those cigars. Then there's the party pack of drug supplies. Have you heard about this? Number 91?
4: Desk. Let me show you briefly what's inside. Mr. Burchett, you refer to the meth pipes that you can easily get, but this baggie given out at King County Public Health just minutes from the Seattle Space Needle is called a party pack. You can get a free meth pipe. You can get a tourniquet. You can get countless needles inside. You can get fentanyl test strips. You can get cookers. They're giving away free drug supplies like candy in the name of harm reduction.
0: I like the color of that fanny pack. Give me one of those. Brandon Gill, let's get back to that, when he was questioning this witness about Somali welfare users. Remember that? Number 90?
5: Let me ask you, does large-scale Somali immigration make Minnesota stronger or weaker?
6: Certainly stronger.
5: Certainly stronger. Do you know what percentage of Somali-headed households in Minnesota are on food stamps?
6: No.
5: 54%. Do you know what that number is for native Minnesota-headed households?
6: Well, to be clear, a majority of the...
5: It's 7%. There's a big difference between 54% and 7%, is there not?
6: Excuse me, sir. Could I answer the question?
5: Let me move on. We've got a lot of questions here. What percentage of Somali-headed households in Minnesota are on Medicaid?
6: I don't know.
5: It's 73%. Do you know what that number is for Minnesota native households?
6: Again, you're using the phrase Minnesota Native households, but the majority...
5: The number is 18%. That's quite an astounding difference, I think we would agree.
6: Can I answer the question, please?
5: Let me ask you one more, and then we can go on to that. What percentage of Somali-headed households are on welfare in general?
6: I don't know.
5: It's 81%. What about... let me just ask you, after 10 years of being in the United States, what percentage of Somali immigrant households continue to be on welfare?
6: I don't know.
5: The number is 78%. So even after 10 years, 78% of Somali immigrant households continue to be on welfare.
0: This brings us to $245 million in pandemic-era loan fraud. $245 million. Number 38.
1: The Paycheck Protection Program, which the Vice President just talked about, was run by the SBA. It was created to save jobs and keep good American businesses alive during COVID. But some fraudsters treated it like a personal piggy bank. The DOJ, the FBI, the Small Business Administration, and their great Office of Inspector General saw this happening. And now we're looking to every day fix it. We're talking about today just less than 2 months, between June 12th and August 31st, with the help of 40 U.S. Attorney's offices and 20 federal and state investigative agencies, we uncovered approximately $245 million in losses. There's a lot of people that have been implicated or charged, but so far we've charged over 80 individuals tied to this theft of $245 million. Now, I just want to talk about two cases to give you all an example of what we're talking about here. In one case out of the Western District of Missouri, which encompasses Kansas City, Jamie Gray allegedly attempted to steal more than $55 million from taxpayers by filing hundreds of these loans. He claimed to own dozens of businesses that were in operation prior to the pandemic. But in every instance but one, these businesses didn't even exist. The only business that he claimed to own that did exist was a business called Fur Lives Matter. Now, it was a business out of Texas, and it does exist. But when law enforcement talked to the people who actually worked at Fur Lives Matter, they had no knowledge of Mr. Gray. And so for that, he's been charged with three counts of wire fraud and one count of money laundering by the DOJ. One more case to show you the brazen nature of some of these fraud cases. This is out of the Northern District of Iowa. A grand jury charged two individuals with 47 counts of wire fraud, money laundering, and conspiracy. And here's what they did. They submitted and attempted to obtain fraudulent PPP loans on behalf of 100-plus immigrants from Cuba. They falsely claimed that they were self-employed and each had earned approximately $100,000 in gross income in 2019, so before the pandemic, when they actually were not self-employed. They actually worked at a Northern Iowa meatpacking plant or somewhere else in Northern Iowa. This effort was an attempt to collect $4.5 million in taxpayer money. And PPP actually distributed over $2 million as part of this scheme. Now, this couple has now fled the country, and they remain at large, but we're working hard to get them back here. So those are two examples of the many, many examples you've heard about for the past 6 months and that I expect you're going to hear about until we defeat every fraudster in this country. And that's why we're here in Kansas City today.
0: President Trump says we should force states to run welfare rather than federal government. That'll slash the fraud. Number one.
7: So unfair. They're stealing. I mean, I saw the other day a nurse looked fine. Didn't look like the brightest bulb. She stole $100 million. Not a million, not 200,000, not $50. She stole $100 million. And they caught her because she was driving a brand new Ferrari that cost $1 million. And they said, that's a little extravagant for a nurse. They were trying to figure. And they caught her. It's unbelievable. The fraud is unbelievable. And I think we have to give that back to the states, by the way. We have to give things like the learning center, the Learing, right? The Learing centers. The federal government runs this stuff. We should be running our military and running a company. But the states have to run all of that stuff, and you'll cut it down by 75%, and it'll be run better. But the states have to be giving it back, just like we gave back education. Just like we gave back, I said to Linda McMahon,
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1: 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Act Blue is that powerful fundraising mechanism by the Democrats. And they've been under investigation. House Judiciary Committee, along with the House Administration Committee and the House Oversight Committee and the Government Reform Committee, have released an interim report accusing Act Blue of failing to prevent illegal foreign political contributions. It's being called an explosive insight into the organization's practices. That explains why its CEO took the fifth, number 54.
2: Your board chairman said Act Blue accepted up to 38 million contributions in 2024 that had the signs of foreign origin. How much fraud is too much fraud?
3: On the advice of counsel, I respectfully decline to answer the question pursuant to my Fifth Amendment rights under the Constitution.
2: How many foreign contributions did Act Blue accept?
3: On the advice of counsel, I respectfully decline to answer the question pursuant to my Fifth Amendment rights under the Constitution.
2: How much money did Act Blue accept from Russia?
3: On the advice of counsel, I respectfully decline to answer the question pursuant to my Fifth Amendment rights under the Constitution.
2: Why did your entire legal team quit? Your in-house legal team?
3: On the advice of counsel, I respectfully decline to answer the question pursuant to my Fifth Amendment rights under the Constitution.
2: Did your legal team quit because of reduced fraud standards?
3: On the advice of counsel, I respectfully decline to answer the question pursuant to my Fifth Amendment rights under the Constitution.
2: Understand. And we won't keep you here all day, but let me just do one more. Did you weaken your fraud standards to help Democrats?
3: On the advice of counsel, I respectfully decline to answer the question pursuant to my Fifth Amendment rights under the Constitution.
2: Mr. Chairman, I appreciate the good work you and your committee are doing.
1: When your entire in-house legal team quits, that's not good. It was entertaining, the exchange between Maxine Waters, who, by the way, is 88 years old, and Scott Bessent. Number 61.
4: The U.S. bond market has been the best performing
5: Secretary.
4: In the world.
5: Yes
4: and
5: or no,
4: we have
5: Mr.
4: Had
5: Secretary.
4: Record,
5: reclaiming my time.
4: Record,
5: reclaiming my time.
4: Record,
5: reclaiming my
4: auction,
5: time. Reclaiming my
4: better
5: time.
4: Than the past
5: reclaiming my time. You keep talking, I'll keep reclaiming my time. And I'm asking you, Mr. Secretary, turn it to your trade policy. If tariffs are not inflationary, as you claimed in your previous testimony, then why has inflation increased by more than 3% over the past year? Do you deny that inflation is too high at 3%? Yes or no?
4: The Representative Waters.
5: Yes or no, Mr. Secretary.
4: You're not making
5: yes
4: sense.
5: Yes or no, Mr. Secretary.
4: If you believe the tariffs
5: reclaiming
4: are inflationary,
5: my time,
4: the tariff levels
5: reclaiming my time.
4: So
5: reclaiming my time.
4: What you're saying is
5: reclaiming my time.
6: It's the gentlelady.
5: Reclaiming
6: it's
5: my
6: the gentlelady's time.
5: I didn't hear you, Mr. Hill. What'd you say?
6: I said it's the gentlelady's
5: time. Does the time,
6: time
5: belong to the gentlelady?
6: Indeed.
5: Indeed it does. And so, that's not good enough, sir. You and President Trump, the so-called conservatives, you have overseen an increase in the debt to a record $40 trillion, $40 trillion. You have promised reduced deficit, but delivered only higher numbers and paying for American households. And this is so outrageous when you and others have claimed to be about getting rid of the deficit. Well, but maybe none of that matters if President Trump continues to blindly push for AI and data centers with absolutely no safeguards. He is doing this even as costs and threats skyrocket for America. Did you hear what Bill Gates had to say? Did you hear what Elon Musk had to say? Did you hear about Anthropic? Did you hear about Amo Day?
1: Okay, I got a headache. This is the same party that wants Medicare for all. You have any idea what the price tag of that is? Government is way, way too big. As I said before, years ago, I'm on one of the Fox shows in the morning. I talked about the size of government. 1900 at all three levels, federal, state, local, all three levels. Government took 10% from the American people. 10%. Now it's around 33-35%. And if you add in the cost of unfunded mandates, you're talking about nearly half. Get a phone call from a fact checker. Oh, do you have any source for saying in 1900 government only took 10% of the American people? I said, no, I just pulled it out of my you-know-what. Of course I had a source. They said I was right. They were shocked. They didn't use the word shock, but they were shocked how big government has grown. All these programs. Realize how much more money people would have if they were able to invest the Social Security contribution in an account, stock market that they can control. Medicare, Medicaid started in 1965. The cost estimates were off by a factor of 8. There are lots of ways to help people who are needy, who are elderly, without these programs. But we have them, they're popular, and they are on automatic pilot. Now, the hostility between Adam Schiff and Cash Patel is hard to overstate. Number 64.
7: Want the American people to believe that? Do you think they're stupid?
8: No. I think the American people believe the truth, that I'm not in the weeds on the everyday movements of inmates.
7: Not in the weeds.
8: What I am doing is protecting this country, providing historic reform, and combating the weaponization of intelligence by the likes of you. And we have countlessly proven you to be a liar in Russiagate, in January 6th. You are the biggest fraud to ever sit in the United States Senate. You are a disgrace to this institution and an utter coward.
7: I'm not surprised
8: that you continue to lie and put on a show so you can go raise money for your charade.
7: For
8: you are a political buffoon at best.
7: Well,
1: he didn't call him pencil neck. Come on, you got out of that unscathed. I can't believe he's complaining. Remember when he had the envelope and said, I have all this Russiagate stuff. Turned out to be complete bull. Complete nonsense. He got away with it. 3.5 years, Russia collusion. And Obama knew it was BS. Knew that Steele dossier was made up. I'm Larry Elder.

0: with SRN News. I'm Keith Peters in Washington. An F-16 pilot safely ejected before the fighter jet crashed Thursday in rural Michigan, sending plumes of smoke into the sky and triggering temporary evacuations for nearby residents after police said hazardous chemicals spilled from the wreckage. The pilot was receiving medical treatment at a local hospital. The U.S. Postal Service has stopped developing a controversial computer system tied to President Trump's efforts to limit mail voting. The Supreme Court rejected Trump's executive order this week. Postmaster General David Steiner confirmed the halt Thursday. He emphasized the agency's independence and operational focus. On Wall Street, the Dow by 316 points, the Nasdaq rose 439, the S&P advanced 85. More details at srnnews.com.
1: 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We've got a mild night tonight with clouds moving in.
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0: 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Mike Rogers is in that tough race against Abdul El Sayed in Michigan for Senate. And he has turned down a debate to be hosted local Fox affiliate. Why? Because the moderator, whose name is Roop Raj, R-A-J, in his opinion, is biased. Roop Raj once referred to Abdul El Sayed as a brilliant guy. And about this moderator, Hassan Piker, apparently likes him, praised him, called him my goat, greatest of all time, said, quote, I'm going to kiss him on the mouth when I go to Michigan, close quote, the campaign for Abdul El Sayed. So Mike Rogers says, oh, no, not going to have a debate. You're the moderator. Not going to do it. Brandon Gill showed his disdain for another member of the media, Al Jazeera. Listen to this, number 28.
1: So more than 50 people have died in ICE custody since Trump took office again.
2: Sorry, who are you?
1: Natasha Del Toro. More than 50 people. I'm with Fall Lines. It's a program called Fall Lines.
2: With whom?
1: I just want to ask you questions. More than 50 people.
2: I'm trying
1: people,
2: to figure out who you are.
1: I'm a journalist.
2: Who you are, who you're with.
1: More, you don't want to answer questions.
2: Question.
1: More than 50 people have died in ICE custody since.
2: Is that on TV?
1: Are we buying time?
2: No, I'm asking you who you are.
1: It's with Al Jazeera English. It's a program.
2: Al Jazeera? No, yes. I don't have any desire to talk
1: more than 50 people have died. More than 50 people.
2: You guys get lost. I don't have anything to say to you guys.
1: More than 50 people have died in ICE custody since Trump took office again.
2: Why don't you go?
1: Do you? Are you concerned about that?
2: I'm not.
1: Are you?
2: You guys
1: know. It's our constitutionally protected right to ask questions, and you have no interest in it.
0: Al Jazeera. Al Jazeera. And then there's the exchange between the senator from New Jersey, Cory Booker, and Director Patel. Number 29.
3: And sanction this man for speaking to one of my colleagues the way he spoke to them. Even Senator Whitehouse, who was then sitting in, tried to control this witness who makes everything personal. I have a right to ask questions about how he's spending money on his girlfriend. And yet he stonewalls me, but will run on Fox News and talk about any and all these issues. This is ridiculous. This is a sham. And what's bad is not the person sitting there who's a mockery to the office he holds. What is bad is the people that are enabling him to do so.
4: You understand, Mr. Director, why during the Kavanaugh hearings I let people talk and talk, because it takes longer to shut them up than it does to let them talk. Now, you go ahead and say what you wanted to say.
5: I don't have much to say. This guy called me a thug. It's kind of ironic. He's running for president of the United States. He just got his 22nd ad campaign. Next.
4: Senator Graham. I think Senator Graham's next.
6: Shame on you. Shame on
4: this. Were you done?
5: I'm done. Somebody behind me is yelling.
3: Yeah, brother, I will repeat what you said. You're getting thrown out, but they can't throw me out. I'm going to hold this man accountable for as long as he's in his job until he gets fired, which he probably will, because he's incompetent at his job and continues to do things that merit his removal. Yes, shame on you, sir.
4: Director Patel, were you done?
5: By the way, violent crime arrests by the FBI in New Jersey are up 75% on top of the historic results we've already delivered for the American people.
3: Yeah, thanks to the state police and local police officers.
5: Irrespective of the lies that he continues to tell.
3: There's nothing I have said here is a lie.
5: You said your time's up. Are you done or not?
3: No,
5: are
3: you done or not,
5: sir?
3: If you
5: want to
3: answer my questions, go to the next person. This is ridiculous. What a mockery you are.
5: You are the biggest mockery in the United States Senate, and you're sitting next to Schiff.
3: Yeah, well, 8 million people in New Jersey don't think so.
4: Done.
3: At least I didn't get my job the way you got your job.
4: Are you going to interfere with Senator Graham, asking her questions,
3: I
4: too?
3: I certainly will not.
4: Too, as well? Or
3: I
4: are you
3: will
4: done
3: not.
4: Now?
3: I
4: are you,
3: I am
4: are you
3: done.
4: Ready to shut up?
3: I am done, sir.
0: you are the biggest fraud in this, and you're sitting next to Adam Schiff. Yikes. We're going to have more with Director Patel and some of these Democrats in just a second. Jeff Bezos says there's a lot of concern that many smart people have that AI is going to make humans redundant. He says he has an entirely different point of view. The contempt that these people have for Donald Trump. Is there anybody who hates Donald Trump more than Congressman Ted Lieu from California? Except maybe Maxine Waters. 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
6: The midterms are almost here, and Republicans could be in deep trouble. Polls show Democrats leading in key races. Tonight, Rob Finnerty on Newsmax reveals the growing threat from the DSA and the radical left. With less than 60 days to go, Finnerty says it's time for the GOP to hit the panic button. The House may go, and control of the Senate is up for grabs. Gas prices, mortgage rates, health care, and out-of-control national debt. Americans are angry, and the progressive left wants total control of Congress. Tallarico, El Sayed, AOC, Bernie Sanders. Finnerty reveals President Trump's secret plan to fight back and what you can do to help him. Don't miss Finnerty tonight at 8 p.m. Eastern on Newsmax. 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
1: 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Director Patel was asked if he agrees with Trump that Democrats can only win if they cheat. Number 30.
2: You are willing to do for the president in this year's midterm elections that the president is already saying are going to be rigged if he loses. Last year during the president's State of the Union, President Trump referred to Democrats and said, this is public, at the State of the Union, the only way they can get elected is to cheat. Do you agree with President Trump's statement?
3: The information you're discussing involves ongoing investigations, and I'm not going to comment.
2: No, I'm asking you
3: I gave
2: about
3: you my
2: his
3: answer.
2: Assertion that in this upcoming election,
3: the
2: days
3: president
2: away
3: has
2: from
3: the
2: now,
3: absolute right, as any
2: the
3: president,
2: only way
3: to make whatever
2: that
3: statements
2: the Democrats
3: he wants.
2: Can win is to cheat. Do you agree with the president?
3: Based upon the Russiagate hoax and everything else that's happened, the president is completely justified in making his opinions known, as does any president before him.
1: Good answer. And then there's this very entertaining exchange between Senator Welch from Vermont and Director Patel, number 31.
2: Royal candidate John James said to podcaster Benny Johnson, quote, I've already had a good conversation with my friend Kash Patel, who has said already that the FBI will have a presence leading up to Election Day in Michigan in both West Michigan and Southeast Michigan. Is that true?
3: We have an election crimes community coordinator in all 56 field offices, so you bet we're going to have them there and manning the post for election interference matters.
2: Wait, I thought you weren't going to be sending people to the polls.
3: When did you hear that? It's just another lie.
2: When you
3: lie.
2: Answered Mr. Blumenthal.
3: Nope.
2: So you are sending
3: we have
2: FBI
3: election
2: to the polls.
3: Crisis coordinators manned at all 56 field offices.
2: All right.
3: Election integrity is of paramount importance. This FBI is not going to shy away
2: from this effort. This is
3: and if you want to continue lying about the men and women of the FBI so you can have your four-second campaign ad, go ahead. But the historic results, the 20% reduction in murder rate, the 1,100 terrorist attacks stopped, the 11,000 children found, the 54,000 violent offenders are what this FBI is driving towards. The top 10 most captured, six of the most wanted fraudsters captured. You asked where we're spending our resources. We are spending the resources in delivering the most prolific reduction in crime in U.S. history, crushing violent crime, and defending the homeland, and that's where we're going to continue to
2: do. I ask that my time be restored, Mr. Chairman.
4: Please proceed.
2: This is existential. You told Mr. Blumenthal you weren't sending FBI agents to election sites. You told, and according to Mr. James, you said the FBI is on the way. And this is about whether the United States citizens, Republicans, Democrats, Independents, are the deciders of this election, or there's election interference led by the FBI and the Trump administration. That's what this is about. Do you pledge that you will not in any way interfere in the will of the American people when they go to the polls in November?
3: I pledge unequivocally that I will not participate in your charade of lies.
2: Then why are you being such a panderer to President Trump, who's still claiming that he won the 2020 election and who has said the only way Democrats can win in 2026 is if they cheat? Do you believe that?
3: What I believe in is the rule of law. What I will always believe
2: the rule
3: in
2: of law
3: is executing
2: is the, president
3: the rule of law.
2: Saying in advance that
3: are you
2: he
3: done
2: loses
3: with your campaign
2: election,
3: ad? By the way,
2: it's been rigged.
3: I want to know how your wealth increased 4,000% since you became United States Senator. That's a magic act. All Americans should be available.
2: Mr. Patel.
4: Let's knock it off. Senator Welch.
1: Open up a can of blank, but now, this Democrat congressman from Florida, Moskowitz, said a lot of Jewish members of Congress feel politically homeless right now. I wonder why. Number 75.
5: Now this, Michigan Senators Alicia Slotkin and Gary Peters reportedly pushing their colleagues to support Democrat candidate Abdul El-Sayed in his Senate race. Congressman Jared Moskowitz, a Democrat from Florida, joins me now. Sir, senators in your party are pushing a pro-Hamas candidate trying to get him into the United States Senate. As a Jewish man who represents a large Jewish population in Florida, what do you have to say on that?
6: Well, thanks, Stu. Thanks for having me. Well, look, I mean, you know, something that the Jewish community is talking about, and it's all around the country. It's all different, you know, sections of the Jewish community, whether they're very religious or not religious, is the significant rise of anti-Semitism in the country. They're deeply worried about it. They're deeply worried that their kids and their grandkids are not going to grow up in the same country that they grew up in. They see, obviously, Abdul's association with Hassan Piker, who has said, you know, some of the most anti-Semitic, anti-American, pro-China, pro-Russia, you know, comments on 9/11. We just celebrated the 25th anniversary. And so the Jewish community is scared. And they're having to make these very tough choices in places like Michigan.
5: Where does that leave Jewish congressmen, senators and congressmen? Where does that leave them?
6: Well, no, a lot of them feel politically homeless right now. And a lot of them are worried about what direction that America is going when it comes to America being a safe place for Jews. We're seeing, obviously, the anti-Semitism in New York. We're seeing what Jews on the streets are having to deal with. I had an assassination plot against me because I'm Jewish. The guy is serving 25 years in federal prison. A lot of my Jewish colleagues deal with major death threats all of the time. We have to have security and police officers escorting us everywhere. We just finished the holiday of Rosh Hashanah. We got Yom Kippur coming up. Every temple and synagogue in the country now has to have 24-hour security, police officers protecting their kids just to go to preschool.
1: Doesn't sound like Chuck Schumer feels politically homeless. Abdul El-Sayed is a proponent of boycott, divest, sanction, which Schumer has for years called anti-Semitic. And now he says he's going to support Abdul El-Sayed. Doesn't sound to me like Mr. Schumer feels politically homeless. Don't get John Kennedy, Senator Kennedy, started on Abdul El-Sayed. And we come back. Jeff Bezos doesn't have the same concern about AI eliminating jobs as other people do. All of this and more. 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

0: 888-971-SAGE, 888-971-7243. I am Larry Elder. We are Salem News Channel. Not sure who hates Donald Trump more, Maxine Waters or Ted Lieu. Number 59.
1: In general question, as you know, Donald Trump and Jeffrey Epstein were friends. There are, of course, photos showing Donald Trump together with Epstein, correct?
2: I don't have the entirety of the photographs, but I think they've been photographed in public together.
1: All right. Are there any photos showing Donald Trump with girls of an uncertain age?
2: No.
1: How do you know that?
2: Because that information would have been brought to light by multiple administrations and FBI investigators over the course of the last 20 years.
1: Well, you know what? That's just not true, because no one knew about the creepy birthday message that Donald Trump wrote to Jeffrey Epstein until the Wall Street Journal disclosed it, and then all of a sudden, the Epstein estate provides it to Congress.
2: Well, you
1: certainly, you weren't there at the search. You don't know what Epstein may or may not have done with those photographs even prior to the search. Maybe someone has it. Maybe the Epstein estate has it.
2: You raise a great point.
1: So I'm going to ask you, have you asked to talk to Michael Wolff?
2: You raise a great point. I haven't personally asked to talk to Michael
1: Wolff. Has the FBI asked?
2: But the FBI, I'll get back to you if the FBI specifically asked ever.
1: So Michael has about 100 hours of testimony of Jeffrey Epstein. Wouldn't it be good for the FBI to interview Michael Wolff?
2: I'm not saying they haven't. I just don't know.
1: Has the FBI subpoenaed the tapes that Michael Wolff has conducted of Jeffrey Epstein?
2: I don't know.
1: All right. So if you could provide us an answer, that would be terrific.
2: Sure.
0: Jeff Bezos, not concerned that AI is going to make humans redundant. Here's part of that, 92.
3: Yeah. And it's not going to replace people necessarily. It's
4: no.
3: going to be a tool for engineers to use.
4: No.
3: Really valuable.

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3: 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Put down the mic.
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9: With SRN News, I'm Keith Peters in Washington. The mayor of Los Angeles has stepped down from the homeless agency in her city, which is being closely scrutinized for mismanaging millions in taxpayer dollars. Correspondent Laura Witters reports.
10: Democrat Karen Bass is no longer on the governing board of the problem-riddled L.A. Homeless Services Authority Commission. Her office says because she's running for re-election in November, she will be appointing a new member to fill her spot. The agency, under close scrutiny for how it has spent and mismanaged millions of taxpayer dollars, as the city has one of the worst homeless problems in the country. Laura Winters reporting.
9: It was a good day on Wall Street as the Dow Jones Industrial Average was up by 316 points. The NASDAQ rose by 439, with the S&P 500 advancing by 85 points. This is SRN News.
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0: 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Look, I really am getting sick and tired of these individuals in our country who have no connection to it, who feel no connection to it. These are ingrates and worse. I'm sick and tired of it. We owe Islamists nothing. Zero. We owe Marxists nothing. Zero. The Democrat Party has always been a party of bigotry and racism and anti-Semitism and hatred. That doesn't mean every Democrat believes in that, but the party fundamentally embraces it. Now, it was a really neat trick in the 60s and 70s and 80s and 90s and now, where they used the economy, as I explained in American Marxism, as a way to buy votes, as a way to create constituencies. I know that quite well, and so do you. But the fact of the matter is, when the rubber hits the road, the Democrat Party was for slavery and segregation. The Democrat Party was for eugenics against blacks. Their hero, Woodrow Wilson, was an advocate for this. The Democrat Party, I'm all choked up. The Democrat Party, right into the 60s and 70s, segregation. It's never been a Republican position, ever. But then it turned into an economic issue, you see. Well, you don't support this group because you don't support redistribution of wealth or these programs or that program. It's very clever. And yet they still love Franklin Roosevelt. In 1940, he refused to sign an anti-lynching federal law because he was afraid he'd lose some votes. Or that his administration turned away Jews who had fled Europe, many of whom wound up killed in the ovens of the Holocaust. And I could go on and on. But now it's a party that embraces the Islamists. It's a party like the European left that does the same thing. Now we have this guy, Hassan Piker. And I want the Supreme Court to understand what they did, because this has real-world consequences. What the Supreme Court did in creating birthright citizenship, which is absolutely not in the Constitution and never was. But we have cowards in John Roberts. We have cowards in Barrett. They made a political and a policy decision. There is simply no constitutional justification for what they did. And so we get Hassan Piker, whose parents come here from Egypt. They're very well-to-do. They give birth to this little bastard. Then they go back to Turkey with him. He becomes radicalized, and he comes back a citizen. And you're going to see more and more and more of this. Because this is what's been going on now for decades. It's now coming to a head. And you can thank the Supreme Court that just constitutionalized this. You realize there's nothing we can do about this guy. We can't denaturalize him. According to the Supreme Court, he's a citizen by birth. We can't deport him. He's a citizen by birth. And then you have Saeed, El Saeed. What a disgrace. And we now have thousands and thousands like this. I've said before, and it's been picked up by others, and that's a good thing. It's this. Islamism is incompatible with Americanism. It's incompatible with our founding, with our declaration, with our constitution, obviously with our Judeo-Christian belief and value system, just like Marxism. It's incompatible. It doesn't work. They're not going to assimilate. That doesn't mean there aren't some Muslims who will. No question about that. And I know several. But that's not the point. The point is, Islamism won't and can't. And when you're talking about 2 billion people worldwide, it only takes a small percentage, and it isn't that small, that embraces the most radical elements of Islamism. Piker's one of them. This is a constant slap in the face of Mr. and Mrs. America, you, the American people. We love this country. Some people have come to this country legally, and they love the country. Some people are fifth, sixth, eighth, tenth generation, love the country. But in the last several decades, with open borders and the ushering in of third world miscreants, malcontents, and reprobates who hate the country, well, we're turning into Europe, and Europe is dead. Can't defend itself. It doesn't have the will to survive. It's over. And that cancer is in America, in the form of the Democrat Party, in the form of the media, in the form of the culture. Hassan Piker is interviewed by Axios yesterday. So the first question I have is why? The New York Times has given a platform several times. Major media keep giving him a platform. Axios gives him a platform. Why? I wouldn't let that little thug bastard on my program any more than I would let the thug bastard Tucker Carlson on my program. Two peas in a pod. In fact, he endorsed El Sayed, Dick Carlson, for the Senate. So here's Piker. Cut one, go.
1: You once said that America is the top dog in terrorism.
2: Yes.
1: Do you think America then is worse than Al-Qaeda?
2: Pound for pound, as far as the number of deaths, yes, we have caused tremendous terror all around the world. I think that that is not only terror that we are waging on regular civilians in nations in the periphery, but it's also having consequences on ourselves. It's having dramatic consequences.
0: Okay, that's enough. So ladies and gentlemen, I want you to think about something. We were attacked in World War II. We destroyed the Axis powers. We didn't take over Japan. We didn't take over Germany. We didn't take over Italy. We defeated them. We didn't conquer their territory. Did we? Israel's been attacked repeatedly, and they respond. And they respond. I don't know another religion on the face of the earth that has committed so many acts of terrorism, that has attempted to conquer so much land and overthrow one government after another. I don't. So pound for pound, America has caused tremendous terror all over the world. So when we liberated 250 million people in Eastern Europe, we committed acts of terrorism. So in World War II, when we defeated Hitler and Tojo and fascist Italy, Mussolini, and liberated people throughout Europe, we committed acts of terrorism? We have never committed any act of terrorism, ever. Ever. In this guy's cancer-ridden brain, we and Israel fighting Khomeini in Iran, directly and indirectly, fighting other terror elements in the Middle East, we are committing acts of terrorism. Not the Islamists slaughtering black Christians in Africa, no. Not the Islamists killing Christians and Druze and other minorities in Syria, no. Not Muslims slaughtering Muslims, over 500,000 in Syria, no, no, no, no, no. Not 99% Muslim Yemen, where the Houthis have slaughtered 150,000 people, no. This is real life, ladies and gentlemen. This is what's going on. Not the Taliban in Afghanistan. Brutalizes, executions, horrendous. The treatment of women, the treatment of little girls. The brutality, unspeakable. Unspeakable. It's the United States, you see, with our great Constitution that they want to destroy. Due process. Warrants. The right to counsel. You don't get any of that in anywhere in the Muslim world. Period. This is a man who's been embraced by Ro Khanna, a representative from Silicon Valley who wants to be president. This is a man who was the man around town just a few months ago, right? Now the Democrats closer to the election, and we don't want to talk about him. Well, we're going to talk about him because he's out there and the media's promoting him, and he's the face of the Democrat Party. Cut two, go.
1: It seems you care a lot more about how Israel treats Muslims than how China treats Muslims.
2: Yeah, because Israel is murdering not just Muslims, but Christians as well with my tax dollars.
0: Israel's murdering Christians and Muslims with his tax dollars? And it is funny, isn't it? It is funny how he doesn't really talk about China, does he? And 2 to 3 million Uyghurs in concentration camps with horrific things being done to them. They're Muslims. Israel's not killing Christians, and Israel's not killing Muslims. Israel's killing enemies that attack them first. Do you understand there are Israeli Muslims that serve in the IDF? That serve in the IDF. Arabs, Indians, people of all backgrounds, people of all faiths, Muslims, Christians, obviously Jews and so forth, Druze. It's probably one of the most diverse societies on the face of the earth, just like ours. I've told you before, if you hate America, you hate Israel. If you hate Israel, you hate America. Why? Because we have shared values and beliefs. The Hebrew Bible, the Torah, was essential to our founding. And the embrace of Christianity and the overwhelming number of Christian delegates the Second Continental Congress and to the Constitutional Convention. But for the Christian majority, we wouldn't be the country we are. But for the Torah, the Hebrew Bible, we wouldn't be the country we are. All rejected. All rejected. But all embraced by us and by Israel. I'll be right back.
3: Mark Levin.
0: For nearly 3,000 years, Homer's epic poem, The Iliad, has shaped the literary and moral imagination of the West. 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

Al-Qaeda. Seriously, ladies and gentlemen, a terrorist organization that slaughters civilians, that slaughtered 3,000 of our people. And this guy's walking around, he's got a Porsche, he's got a multi-million dollar home, and Malibu, and dresses in $1,000, $2,000 suits, and he's invited in the media and so forth. You know, it's amazing. And by the way, don't misread what I'm saying. I've never been invited to be interviewed on any of these programs. As a number one New York Times bestselling author, radio host, TV host, and I don't want to be. That's not my point. For the left-wing media in America, I am more toxic than this guy, Mr. Producer. Isn't that crazy? It's stunning to me. Stunning. It's disgusting. It's disgusting. That just shows you where the left is, where the Democrat Party is, where the media are. It just shows you how sick this is. I'll be right back.

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2: The editorial board of the Detroit News, I don't know if the Free Press is still there. It used to be a fairly solid paper. The Detroit News, I believe, is pretty left-wing. The Detroit News endorsement for U.S. Senator from Michigan goes to Mike Rogers. Fairly shocking. They say Mike Rogers is the prototype of a United States senator. He spent 14 years in the House, rising to chair of the Vital Intelligence Committee. The 63-year-old Republican left Congress at the end of 2014, having been elected to his House seat seven times by his mid-Michigan constituents. Rogers then embarked on a successful career in private industry, becoming an expert in cybersecurity. He's also served his country as an officer in the U.S. Army and as an FBI agent assigned to the Organized Crime Division. He's mature, they say, trustworthy, more than prepared to sit at the table with national and world leaders. Rogers' experience, clear thinking, and temperament are bound to quickly vault him into the Senate's leadership ranks should he prevail in the November 3 election. By contrast, they write, his Democratic opponent, Abdul El-Sayed, has a thin career background that contains little to recommend him for one of the nation's most powerful leadership jobs. El-Sayed spent 2 years as head of Detroit's health department and 2 more years as director of the Wayne County Department of Health, Human, and Veteran Services. He's a doctorate in public health and was an assistant professor of epidemiology at Columbia University. The 41-year-old Rhodes Scholar has spent much of his adult life in classrooms. While El-Sayed holds a medical degree and has described himself as a physician, he does not have a license to practice medicine. Then he's not a physician. The most glaring gap in his resume is that he has never held a political or policy-making position. There's a bigger concern about El-Sayed. He has worked so hard covering his tracks leading up to this Senate race that it's impossible to know who he really is or where he would stand in the Senate. Actually, it's very easy to know. We have a budding, a growing anti-American, Islamist, Jew-hating wing in the Democrat Party. See, in the Republican Party, we don't tolerate it. That's why Katarlson and the rest of them they're in the wilderness. Attacking. He's deleted social media posts that reportedly called into question his attitude about America in the aftermath of 9/11 terrorist attacks. He's taken down roughly 100 YouTube videos that paint an unflattering picture of him and his cultural views. Candidate who feels the need to hide his past from voters is not someone who can be trusted to be the same person after Election Day as he was on the campaign trail. El-Sayed claims to be a capitalist, though he's embraced many of the priorities of the Democratic Socialists of America, is endorsed by its spiritual leader, Senator Bernie Sanders, and is some of the more outrageous members in his orbit. He also says he has no animosity toward Jews, but is demurred on support for Israel's right to exist as a Jewish state. Again, on this issue, his associations are telling. El-Sayed brought in Hassan Piker as a closer for his primary election campaign. Piker is a Twitch personality and a notorious anti-Semite, and I might add anti-American. The Democratic Congressional Caucus is already awash in anti-Israel members. It doesn't need one more from Michigan. That's a good point. Michigan faces far too many challenges that require help from Washington to risk sending someone to the Senate who would vote with the Democrat Party's radical wing, limiting its effectiveness in delivering for his state. The concern many voters have with Mike Rogers, according to recent Detroit News WDIV TV polling, is that he's been endorsed by President Donald Trump. President's favorable ratings are bottom in Michigan, and his policies, over the past year, without question, they go and harm the state and its residents. Even here, they hate Trump. You notice that? But voters should not lock themselves to a radical senator just to spite Trump. President will be out of office in 2 years. The Senate seat has a 6-year term. And we believe Mike Rogers is the sort of leader who'd be willing and able to help reverse the harm of Trump's policies. Yeah, you're so stupid. The automobile industry is doing incredibly well as a result of Trump's policies. But the libs do the lib thing. So they endorse Rogers, they trash Piker, and they trash Trump. Wimps, but nonetheless, I'm sure we can take it better than nothing. Simone Sanders. Actually, Simone Sanders Townsend, excuse me, MS Now host, that is MSLSD. And she's on a podcast, and she makes it abundantly clear. Abundantly clear, and Piker's there, that if she were advising a Democrat candidate, oh, I didn't know that. Former Senator John Kyle passed away. Republican of Arizona. Let me tell you, I didn't know him well, but I knew him a little. He was fantastic. I didn't know that. He was a good man. And he retired on his own. He wasn't defeated. He'd been a House member, been a senator, and he was very solid and just a very decent, classy guy. I'm sorry to see that. Only 84. Tells you how much time you have left, you know, Rich? What do you think I have left? 10 years, maybe? 30? Okay. Yeah, AI, that's right. AI. Anyway, Simone Sanders Townsend, she's on this podcast on the clock, or clock it. Cut four, go.
1: I used to work campaigns, Hassan, and I have to tell you, if I was a strategist or a consultant or, you know, the political director on one of these campaigns, I would absolutely be telling my people to disavow you because, depending on where we are, I really would, because we want to win.
3: Yeah.
1: We want to win.
3: Yeah.
1: And so, like, if you're not going to help people win,
4: so that's the disagreement we have. And Hassan, listen,
1: I've elected people, though, and you've never elected anybody.
4: I know. You're right. You're absolutely right. But here's the thing. I'm not expecting these people to hug and kiss me or even defend me vociferously. I'm expecting them to tackle the form, tackle the framework, to expose the hypocrisy. Now, the hypocrisy is not going to work for MAGA. They're a cult. We know that. But
2: funny hearing this from an Islamist. Boy, is he detestable. Go ahead.
4: In the broad coalition that we have designed, the anti-Trump coalition, that will go, oh, my God, finally someone is addressing the fact that they are holding a Twitch streamer, a rabble rouser.
2: You're not a rabble rouser. You're a terrorist supporter. You're a bigot and a racist and a Jew hater. You support Mao, and you just talked up Al-Qaeda while talking down America. Do they get more disgusting than this piece of crap, ladies and gentlemen? I don't think so. Go ahead.
4: The president of the United States of America. This is so insincere. So when I see Democrats lean in to a Republican
2: birthright citizenship, I want to thank the Chief Justice of the United States, John Roberts. I want to thank his sidekick, Amy Comey Barrett. Brett Kavanaugh kind of split the baby. But, of course, the Democrats, they did their conga line, the three Democrats. What a disgusting situation. Go ahead.
4: Show how wonderful they are, to show how, to show how different they are from people like myself. I get increasingly frustrated.
2: You know what? Here's what gets me. The guy is stupid, okay? He's a rambling buffoon. That's what he is. He's a rambling buffoon. And the fact that he hasn't weaseled his way into the Democrat Party. He's been ushered into the Democrat Party. Now, some of them are running for the hills now. So I don't want to talk about him. Debbie Dingleberry is one of them. Debbie Dingleberry. She used to pretend to be a moderate. She's no moderate. But now she doesn't want to talk about him. But they all were slobbering all over Puker. Slobbering all over. Now, Al-Sayed, as the Detroit News just pointed out, his closer in the primary was Hassan Puker. But now he's trying to distance himself from Puker, having tried to erase his whole background on social media. And so it comes up. Debbie Dingleberry on the Constipated News Network today Cut five, go.
3: Before that interview clip published, El Sayed told Armani Raju he would not campaign with Piker in the general election. He did campaign with Piker in the primary. We've seen Piker continue to make provocative comments. Does El Sayed need to do more to distance himself from Piker?
5: Okay, I want to say this at this point. I'm so sick of talking about Hassan Piker.
2: Who gives a damn what you're sick of, lady? The reality is he's part of your party. What's wrong? You don't want to answer it? You don't want to answer it? You should be condemning him. You should be condemning him. And yet you can't do it, can you? You know what Chuck Schumer's done? The highest ranking Jew in the Senate ever. You know what he's done? He's embraced El Sayed. He's sending $10 million into Michigan to help him. Says we had a good and friendly meeting. A good and friendly meeting. These are the left-wing Jews in the Democrat Party that people like me have to deal with, Mr. Producer. I hate to say it, but it's true. True. Suicidal. There's nothing that El Sayed can say that would stop Chuck Schumer from supporting him. You've got the Attorney General of Michigan couldn't even go to her own Democrat Party convention. She said she'd be booed. She worried about her safety. And then she tells Jews, basically, you kind of put party before your own security. Wow. Then you have another Jewish senator from Michigan, Slotnick, or whatever the hell her name is. She campaigned as a moderate. You know, she worked at the CIA once. She endorsed El Sayed. The guy from Georgia. What's his name? Ascoff, or whatever his name is? I know, I'm just messing. He endorsed El Sayed. Crazy. Crazy. So Dingleberry said, I don't want to deal with this. Go ahead.
5: Hassan Piker to go away. I don't know why he had to do that interview. Everything he said in that interview is deep. But look, the bombing of the school in Iran was horrific. We shouldn't be in the war in Iran. We continue to vote for it. This election is about to adult El Sayed, not Hassan Piker. What he said, I think Israel's got a right to exist. Quite frankly, the things he has said about women are horrific. I don't understand. I keep telling people, someone explain to me why he has so many followers. But he is not, if he wants to see Abdullah El Sayed elected, stop going on television.
2: Stay away. After he's elected, do whatever you want. Do whatever you want. But not now. Not now. No, we got to get that seat so damn power hungry. No principles whatsoever. So damn power hungry. I'll be right back.
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8: 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Everyday activities, walking to the mailbox, going up the stairs, talking on the phone, take more effort than they used to. You're short of breath more often. Flare-ups are happening more frequently. And slowly, life starts to feel smaller. 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
2: 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We've got clouds moving in and cooling off to 58. 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
13: This hot war stuff, it just amazes me. And I've made the point online, I've made it here, I've made it on TV, and again, it's being repeated now, and it should be. All this doomer crap about AI, you could have rogue AI creating weapons of mass destruction. People don't even know what they're talking about. And there's Bernie Sanders at the charge, Mr. Marxist. We have to control all of this. We can't have this sort of thing going on. We can't. Meanwhile, we have a genocidal man.

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12: Very much enjoy it. So in addition to my opening statement, which apparently is very popular, I hope you'll stick with us. Again, you can DVR the show. You just said it now, 8 p.m. Eastern time on Fox, Saturday and Sunday. It's better that you watch it live, but at least you'll have it taped. That's the way I view it. What do, Mr. Producer? You tape it, don't you? You DVR it. Well, why is it that when we say DVR, it's like, what are you, boomer? I don't get, what do you watch, on Netflix or on cable? What do? YouTube TV, he records it. There's so many ways to watch these things now, you know? It's really quite fascinating, as a matter of fact. And we use every platform we can. We use every platform we can. So here was Schumer, Axios. Schumer Super PAC doubles down in Michigan. Disgusting. $10 million into the Michigan race. to boost progressive. He's not a, you know, this Axios is a joke. To boost progressive Democrat Abdul al-Sayed. Marxist Islamist. That's what he is. Marxist Islamist. Now, you're hearing a lot of negativity out there about the election, and I understand that, but I do want to tell you about a bright spot. Michigan's a bright spot, but so is New Hampshire. Former Senator Sununu, not the father of fathers, but former Senator Sununu is running again. And that immediately has gone from a lean Democrat race to a toss-up. I can remember when New Hampshire was a bright red state. But you know how it is with what I call the locusts, the Democrats. Once they destroy a state or so forth, they move to a red state, and then they destroy that, as they have Virginia. They've left D.C., they've left Maryland, they've come into Virginia, along with hundreds of thousands of immigrants, and it's now a blue state. Not purple, it's blue. Same things happened with Georgia, pretty much.

0: that that's what he wanted to do, is change the demographics of the country. So we have elected officials who do not serve the best interest of the people, but who use the people to get elected and then change the voter. That's what's happened in New York City, as an example. That's clearly what's happened in Dearbornistan and Paterson, New Jersey, and these other places. And they're trying to do it now in Texas with the Islamist fortresses that they're putting, including in Republican areas like Plano, Texas, and near Houston and Austin and all these other places all over Texas. They're also working on it in Florida, in Orlando and Tampa and other places. They know what they're doing. Problem is, we don't have politicians who respond. They'll talk all day about AI and data centers, how we have to regulate them and how, you know, they're going to destroy the world. But when it actually comes to doing something like dealing with a $40 trillion debt, Social Security and Medicare that are going broke, and, of course, these Islamist fortresses that are popping up everywhere, they don't do anything. They don't do anything. You have this fool in South Florida, Salazar is her name. She puts out an ad trashing the president of the United States. She's in a difficult district, but there's a lot of people who are in difficult districts. It's not the first time, and it won't be the last time. But she gets the president's endorsement and wants it for the Republican primary, and then in the general, literally is trashing the president of the United States. Because she supports really the most liberal kind of immigration imaginable. And she knows they won't go after her. They might, but she doesn't think they will, because we need every seat we can get. You've got Karl Rove, who's announced for a Democrat. You've got George Will, who's announced for a Democrat. You've got Cornyn, who won't endorse the Republican, who defeated him in the primary. And here we have this truly this crucially important election, where even I, Mark Levin, has said, vote Republican, hold your nose, and vote Republican. We've got to defeat these radicals. We've got to defeat them. Because the country's on the line, not some policy paper, not even some tax cut. The Supreme Court's on the line. The Electoral College is on the line. The Senate's on the line. It's all on the line. Open borders are on the line. I mean, how much more can we take? We can't, as a society. And then you have these rhinos, and these are the real rhinos, you know, the populist nationalists. They don't even know how to use these words. Everyone they disagree with is a rhino. Isn't that stupid? So if you're more conservative than they are, and it's not hard to be, you're a rhino? That's what I mean. They've got the IQ of a watermelon. But that said, the real rhinos, the Cornyns, the Roves, the Wills, voting Democrat. At least don't vote at all. No, they're going to vote Democrat. Crazy. But that is going on. We have a big election in New York going on, too. You know, we're bringing candidates on here. Look, we're inviting a lot of candidates on. Some of them are not responding, right, Mr. Producer? And most of the candidates who aren't responding are losing. They're losing. We have more experience at this than anybody. When I first came into national radio, my brothers in radio, they weren't doing this. They weren't endorsing in primaries, which I did. They weren't using radio to be activists, which I do. And I started this whole thing about the outsiders versus the establishment, because that's how I kind of operated in my little town in Pennsylvania when I backed Reagan in 76 and nobody else was. He can't win this state. Of course, he won big in 80 and 84, but, you know, what do I know? We had people, friends of ours, they'd pal around with a speaker, this one or that one. What was that idiot's name, Mr. Purdue? Do you remember? Speaker, his name is out of my head. I can't remember. People are yelling at the radio, I know. The guy that was like a chain smoker, you know what I mean? I don't remember. Boehner, that's it. They're pounding around with Boehner, they're pounding around with... I don't pal around. I just don't. And they were shocked. And all these things are written about me. So what? Now, when we come back, we're going to have the gubernatorial candidate in New York, Bruce Blakeman, who's fantastic. It's a tough race. But if New York is going to save itself, it needs to win this election. We'll be right back.
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0: It's a pleasure to have on the program gubernatorial candidate in New York, Bruce Blakeman. Bruce, how are you, sir?
1: I'm doing well, Mark. Thank you for your advocacy and American values and American way of life. We love you.
0: Thank you. It's my great honor. So tell us how it's going out there. The whole country wants to know.
1: We're doing great. We're in a statistical dead heat. We're in the margin of error. Our last poll showed us 3.9% behind in this very, very blue state because each and every day, Democrats are coming up to me and saying, Bruce, we've never voted Republican in our life. We're voting Republican this year. Our party is nuts. They've had enough.
0: So these are turnout elections, these off-year elections, and you have an off-year election there. So how's the turnout game going?
1: I think our base is very energized. I think people who want change are energized. We're the most overtaxed state in America. Our electric bills are 70% higher than the national average. Crime is rampant because Kathy Hochul is the most pro-criminal governor in the United States. So Republicans are energized, independents are energized, and each and every day Democrats are waking up and realizing that their party has gone off the deep end and they don't share the same values that they had with people like Daniel Patrick Moynihan or Hugh Carey or Ed Koch, people who may have had policy differences with Republicans, but they loved America. This breed of Democrats, these DSA people, they hate America.
0: Yeah, it's so true. They do hate America. How's the financing going? I'm sure they have plenty of money.
1: Well, the finances are going well because that's all I've been doing for the last few days, is going from one fundraiser to the next. So it's going well, but my burn rate is $300,000 a day, not a week, $300,000 a day. So we have to buy television. It's a big state. We have to buy social media, streaming, radio, direct mail. And we also have to put some money aside to make sure that we have ballot security so there aren't acts of fraud, which Democrats, as we know, are very capable of engaging in. So it's going well, but we could use more for people out there who want to stop the cancer of socialism and anti-Semitism and Marxism and anti-American values. Even if you don't live in New York, we've got to stop the cancer here because it'll spread across the country. Go to BlakemanForNewYork.com.
0: BlakemanForNewYork.com. It'll be on all our social sites as well. Tell me this. Okay. As you campaign across the state, it's a huge state. You've got a lot of media centers there, which is why you're having to chew up a lot of money and so forth and so on. But as you're doing it, do people recognize that it's you who stand between Mondami and Hochul and the rest of it and them?
1: Yeah, people are waking up to that. Look, they know that if we have four more years of Kathy Hochul with 3 years of Zohran Mondami, that our state will fundamentally change. Our state is in a death spiral right now. We are number 50 out of 50 states in Economic Outlook. It doesn't get worse than that. There's only 50 states. It's a national embarrassment that hundreds of thousands of people are leaving every year. Hundreds of thousands of businesses and jobs are leaving every year. So we need to turn around everything that's going on right now, create jobs, create economic activity, cut taxes, cut regulations, cut utility bills, and restore law and order in our communities. And people will come here, businesses will invest here, but they won't do it now under the current regime of Hochul and Mondami.
0: Yeah, no way. Now, remind people, because, you know, people come and go, remind people about your background, because it's quite impressive.
1: So I run a county now that's larger than 8 states in population. Our gross domestic product is larger than 144 nations in the United Nations. We're an economic powerhouse. We have every demographic that's a mirror image of the state of New York. And I haven't increased taxes in 5 years, not one penny. As a matter of fact, I cut a $150 million tax increase on my predecessor. U.S. News and World Report named my county the safest county in America, and that's quite a feat considering that we're on the border of New York City. Mm-hmm. I've hired almost 900 new law enforcement professionals. And I've gotten 7 bond upgrades from Wall Street rating agencies and 4 budget surpluses in a row. So I won re-election in a county with 110,000 more Democrats in a landslide by 12 points in a midterm election this past November. And I know how to run a big organization. Kathy Hochul doesn't. I'm going to compare my record of achievement versus her record of misery and failure. She has invested, Mark, $5 billion of our tax money in illegal migrants who aren't New Yorkers. They're not Americans. They haven't earned a thing. All they have to do is land in New York State, and they get free food, free housing, free transportation, and a free cell phone. When I become governor, that ends on day one. I will sign an executive order that we are no longer a sanctuary state.
0: And that'll mean a lot. We're no longer a sanctuary city. That means that under 287, your locals will be able to coordinate with the feds, and that's important. So ICE doesn't have to search for people in communities. There's less confrontation, and they know exactly where to go to pick up these illegal aliens, right?
1: Well, in my county, in 1 year, by cooperating with ICE, we removed over 2,000 illegal migrants with criminal records ranging from murder, attempted murder, rape, robbery, burglary, drug dealing, gang activity. And Kathy Hochul doesn't like that. She passed a law that local law enforcement cannot cooperate with ICE. So where would she like me to put back these 2,000 criminals? What community does she want to destroy? Who does she want to be their next victim? This has gotten to the point of insanity. And that's why in a deep blue state, a Republican is going to win, because even Democrats say we've had enough. These people are crazy.
0: Mm-hmm. Now, when you meet Democrats and you meet independents, and there's a lot of them in New York, do they sound like they're going to turn out and vote for you, or do they sound like they're going to stay home?
1: I would say both, Mark. The hardcore Democrats, they're not going to come out for Hochul, but they are going to stay home. But there's a lot of
0: Democrats.
1: Hold
0: your thought. Hold your thought. I want to carry over. Bruce Blakeman, sorry, missed the clock here. Blakeman for NewYork.com. He's running for governor. That would be a huge, huge victory for the nation, as a matter of fact. We'll be right back.
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4: 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Reuters Institute says we're now one of the top news brands in the nation. 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
5: With SRN News, I'm John Scott. The number of people applying for unemployment benefits dropped sharply last week, another sign that layoffs remain rare and most Americans enjoy job security. The Labor Department reported jobless claims slid to 196,000. That's down from 206,000 the week before. The White House withdrawing its nomination of Lance Schroyer, a former Oklahoma state trooper, to lead U.S. Immigration and Customs Enforcement, ensuring that an agency at the forefront of President Trump's domestic agenda will remain without a Senate-confirmed leader for at least a while longer. Human remains found in the Grand Canyon this week identified as Timothy Allen Smith, the last person missing. That's after a deadly flash flood in late August. The flooding, which devastated the Phantom Ranch area, brought the death toll to 3. This is SRN News.
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1: All right, we are here with Bruce Bleichman running for governor of New York. If the people in New York know what their best interests are, they will vote for this man. He's actually quite good, really good. You've got the UN coming in town next week, Mr. Bleichman, and looks like Mamdani is not going to try to arrest the Prime Minister of Israel. In fact, if there's a protest, he's not even going to participate in it. He crumbled like a cookie, didn't he?
2: Well, look, you know what? He has an obsession with the state of Israel. And when you have an obsession with the state of Israel and you don't criticize any other country but Israel, then you're an anti-Semite. Mm-hmm. Last time I checked, Israel is a democracy. They have an independent judiciary. They have human rights. They have one of the biggest gay communities in Tel Aviv of any country in the world. And this is a country where there's freedom of religion. Now, how many of the Muslim countries have freedom of religion compared to the state of Israel? I don't think there are many. So he never criticizes any of those countries. He doesn't criticize China, the Soviet Union, which is now Russia, but they're operating now like in Ukraine, trying to invade Ukraine like they are the Soviet Union. Venezuela, Cuba, North Korea, never criticizes any of those countries. Do you know that over 125,000 African Christians have been murdered by extremists in Africa in the last... but he never mentions that. So the fact of the matter is the guy's an anti-Semite. But, Mark, he's also anti-Christian. This is a guy who couldn't find an hour of his time for the installation of a new archbishop of the largest religion in New York City, the Catholic Church. He canceled the Puerto Rican Day Parade breakfast because he didn't want all those Christians in his home, according to my friends who were Puerto Ricans. So this is a guy who has anti-American values. He is a communist. He talks about collectivism. That's not socialism. That's communism. He hates America. He had a July 4th speech on the 250th anniversary of our great nation.
1: Yeah, that was
2: horrible.
1: And had
2: nothing good to say about it.
1: No. No, it was horrible. It was horrendous. Yeah. And yet he's got a following of sorts, you know. And I think part of the problem is, Bruce Bleichman, you have a very weak Democrat Party leadership, cowardly, and Hakeem Jeffries and Chuck Schumer. And here you have Schumer right out of your state, and he's the top Democrat in the Senate. He's the top Jewish elected official, and he's endorsed El Said. What do you make of that?
2: Well, Chuck Schumer, in the last poll I did, has an approval rating of 26% in New York State. 26%. So, you know, he is not appealing to anybody because he doesn't stand for anything anymore. Do you know that I was just endorsed by Bonnie Lautenberg, the widow of Senator Frank Lautenberg,
1: wow,
2: who is a Democrat liberal? She endorsed me because she said that her party had gone too far. She is a courageous woman. And we disagree on a lot of different policies. She's a liberal, but she's an American. She loves America. And that's the differentiation. And Chuck Schumer is associating himself with people who hate America. It's unbelievable.
1: If you want to help, and I hope you do, Bruce Bleichman, really, that would be just an election night, you know, to celebrate. If he could win here, BleichmanForNewYork.com, BleichmanForNewYork.com. Any final words, Bruce?
2: We're going to win, Mark, because so many people who love America and American values, they're going to come out and vote in droves. Our polling is showing that. The energy level of people supporting my campaign is off the charts. We can't keep lawn signs in our headquarters. People are coming in who've never participated in politics before. So we've got something running. And, Mark, I guarantee you one thing. On election night, I will be voted in as the next governor of the state of New York.
1: That would be fabulous. And that would have reverberations throughout the country, Bruce. So good luck to you, and we're going to have you back, of course. Hang in there. Be safe.
2: May God bless you and God bless America. Thank you.
1: You too. Take care of yourself. Man, he'd be a great governor. Be a great governor. Now, we've been talking a long time about Pure Talk, and I've said many years, it's the best wireless company out there. I say that because I actually use it. I make calls, I send texts, I watch videos, I use the unlimited data. 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So many of our listeners have already gone to Pure Talk, and I want you to enjoy it, too. I really do. All right, here, Mr. Producer. What am I doing? I have it. You know, my printer, it's so weird, these printers. Like, it wasn't working one day, and then all of a sudden, it's printing all my papers. Didn't you say your wife's printer does something like that? You know what it is? AI. I think AI is out to kill me. I think my printer has turned on me, ladies and gentlemen. What else could it possibly be? Well, I don't think it's AI, I can tell you that. Representative Yasmin Ansari. Now, here you have these members of Congress, most of whom are lawyers or worse. They know absolutely nothing about AI and data centers. But they want to regulate them so desperately. And Yasmin Ansari on CNN today, she said, we need an international treaty on AI. Can you imagine? Now, again, just to educate the populists and the nationalists, globalism is not international trade. International trade is called commerce. Globalism is when you surrender sovereignty to international organizations, like the UN, or that whole climate change stuff and so forth. And so Yasmin Ansari, she says that we ought to have an international treaty on AI. Oh, I'm sure the communist Chinese and the fascistic Putin, and I'm sure they'll all comply with it so beautifully. No, we're in competition, lady. If it is a lady, I don't even know. We're in competition. I can't say lady. That's not even appropriate anymore. It. Cut 11, go.
3: They are warning us that we need to regulate immediately, but the response that we often hear is that...
1: Okay, hold on. There's a handful of the biggest who want to regulate everything, because we talk about this in Liberty and Tyranny, as you know. Some of the bigger companies like to use government regulations or legislation in order to eliminate competition, and that's what's going on with some of these big guys. Just take your hands off. It's okay. You don't have to put your grubby hands on everything. Let it go. Go ahead.
3: China. China's going to move ahead, and China will, you know, this is an AI arms race, and we need to win. You heard the president say, you know, we need to win this race. But the truth of the matter is that...
1: Yeah, what's the truth? What's
3: wins
1: the truth?
3: AI actually wins. And that is because all of these experts are telling us and what we
1: now, all of the experts are not telling you that. See, the Democrats want to take it over. They say, wait, this is the fourth industrial revolution and the biggest of all. We need to control it, and we will have power forever. That's how they think. Remember what I told you. Democrat Party does two things, party before country and power at all costs. Even if it means deconstructing the Constitution, even if it means nationalizing through the back door AI, artificial intelligence, and data centers. We don't care about competing. Let the Chinese, they can be number one. We don't care. But here in America, we need to control everything. Everything. Go ahead.
3: From the horrifying Hugging Face incident and so many others, is that ultimately AI is able to go rogue? And
1: no,
3: go
1: it's not going to go rogue. Any more than any computer system is going to go rogue. It's not going to go rogue. They're already building systems to deal with, quote-unquote, going rogue. It's not going to go rogue. Ladies and gentlemen, we have a couple thousand nuclear missiles ready to go at any time. It's not going to go rogue. Now, you have a rogue regime in Iran, and this woman has voted against the war over and over and over again. She undermines the President of the United States every step of the way, the Commander-in-Chief who's trying to deal with a Islamist 7th-century regime that says it wants to destroy us, that has created weaponized uranium, that was in a few days, according to Witkoff, of having a nuclear, more than one, I think it was 10 nuclear missiles. And they say that it was a war of choice. So they want you to be more afraid of AI and data centers than the Islamist regime with a nuclear weapon. I want you to think about this, how insane this is, how nuts it is. Go ahead.
3: Human control. And so what we need here really is an international treaty. We need the United States to lead an effort with
1: for
3: China,
1: an international treaty. That'll fix it. International treaty will fix it. You know that, folks, right? She doesn't even know what's to be regulated. I heard a real expert, say today, it's like regulating mathematics, Mr. Producer. How do you regulate mathematics? You can't. How do you regulate intelligence? You can't. How do you regulate knowledge? You can't. And if we smother it here, it will grow somewhere else. It's just so basic. I'll be right back.
0: Mark Levin.
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1: 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I am

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1: That's right.
0: Our pastor. Bernie Sanders in February 2020, you know, he's the biggest doomer of all, and he has to be. If you're going to be a Stalinist, which he is, and there are a number of like-minded now in the House and the Senate, but if you're going to be the standout Stalinist, you've got to keep with the fear-mongering, the scaremongering, the doomer. You got to keep it up, up, up, and that's what he does. So this is just 6 years ago. Cut 14, go.
2: The scientists are telling us that if we don't act incredibly boldly within the next 6-7 years, there will be irreparable damage done, not just to Nevada, not just to Vermont or Massachusetts, but to the entire world. Joe said it right. This is an existential threat.
0: Jeez, this guy is sick. Okay, it's been 6 years, right, Mr. Producer? My math says 2020 is 6 years ago. Everybody okay? Let me look. Yeah, I'm okay. Are we still here? This is an existential threat. They love that word, existential. An existential threat. Joe is right. Whoever Joe is. Probably Scarborough. Biden. Oh, Biden's right. He may mumble, but he's right. It's an existential threat. We have 6, maybe 7 years. That's it. That's it. Then it's over. And then we have AOC in 2019. Cut 13. Go.
3: Millennials and people and, you know, Gen Z and all these folks that come after us are looking up and we're like, the world is going to end in 12 years if we don't address climate change. And your biggest issue is your biggest issue is how are we going to pay for it?
0: Oh, she's presidential material, don't you know? Oh, yeah, yeah. She's got a clear path. Clear. By the way, doesn't she sound like Minnie Mouse there? Hey, everybody. Hey. But climate change yet again. 7 short years. So we have 5 years left. 5, that's it. 5 years left on climate change, ladies and gentlemen. Between the AI rogue destruction of America and climate change, how are we going to survive? Remember all the talk about population control? Well, you don't hear that anymore, do you? Remember all the talk about we're going to run out of food? Well, you don't hear that anymore either, do you? Remember Y2K, Mr. Producer, in 2000? Oh, my God, we're all going to go to hell with the computer. Nothing happened. Don't be a sucker, folks. This is all BS. I'll be right back.

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2: John Scott, a federal judge ordering Washington's Kennedy Center to give 30 days notice before making any major physical changes to the building, including demolition.
3: President Trump has talked about that possibility. He wants his name on the building if there are repairs.
4: I think that the Trump administration should certainly have recognition.
3: A top Kennedy Center official says the building will be closed for about 7 days to deal with public safety risks from structural deterioration. This is North Carolina Republican Senator Tom Tillis.
5: I think it's absurd. Demolishing a memorial, a worldwide known venue for art.
3: A judge blocked putting the president's name on the Kennedy Center. Ed Donahue, Washington.
2: Stocks were higher Thursday, the Dow gaining 316 points, the NASDAQ up 439. This is SRN News.
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14: He's here. 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
15: Hello, America. 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Our number, 877-381-3811, 877-381-3811. Well. All right. I won't say anything about this yet. Should I say something, Rich, or not yet? Nope. Rich says, no, don't do that. Hakeem Jeffries, I want you to listen to this because I want to put this in the proper context. Cut 16, Mr. Producer, go.
16: Would it might be a better use of Democratic focus and time to perhaps focus on cabinet-level officials for impeachment as opposed to the president himself?
15: Look how the press is goading on this fool. You know, here's my strategy. Don't you think it's better to go after cabinet officers? Well, first of all, they don't have the votes. And secondly, the Senate wouldn't go there anyway. But so it's all right now a bunch of drama. Go ahead.
17: I haven't ruled anything out when it comes to all of the tools available to us to hold people accountable, and we haven't ruled anything in.
15: Okay, impeachment isn't to hold people accountable. Impeachment's very specific. High crimes and misdemeanors. It's not to hold people accountable, quote unquote. So today there was a piece that they are thinking of impeaching the Secretary of Education because they don't like her. They were already talking about impeaching Pete Hegseth, the Secretary of War. They're talking about impeaching the president for the third time. And so I said, you know what this is? This is a coup. If these people could impeach every cabinet member and the president, that's what they would do and remove them. So it's a coup. They want to replace the current administration. They want to cripple the current administration. This is not what the framers meant by impeachment. Not under any circumstances. That's why you had so few impeachments up to now, because the Democrat Party is completely off the tracks. Completely off the tracks. All of them. Every damn one of them. So it's a coup. They want to use impeachment as a coup. Not to hold anybody accountable. A coup. That's the goal. It's crazy. All right, we have a lot of calls. And so I want to go to the calls and see how this goes. We may go back, we may not, but let's go to the calls first. Let's go to Ron, West Palm Beach, Florida, the great WJNO, home of Mr. Mudd, our buddy there. Go right ahead.
5: Hey, Mark. I just had this unbelievable experience in a pool in Las Vegas. I had this guy.
15: Wait a minute, you had an unbelievable experience of what in Las Vegas?
5: At this pool in Las Vegas. And I had a person flanking me, and he got what? To one side, and then he started laughing, and yelled to his friends, "Bahamas, Bahamas." And I went over to the crowd of people he was with, and I said, "What was that all about?" And he says, "We thought the hat said Hamas." He didn't.
15: You know what? I can't even hear this gentleman, Mr. Producer. He's coming in and out. I apologize, Ron. I can't hear every word that's coming, every other word maybe. You can try calling back, but I can't follow. All right, let's keep going. Pete, Jenkintown, Pennsylvania. Seriously? On the Mark Levin app, we love Jenkintown here. I grew up there, Jenkintown. I remember when Martin's Aquarium was there and the Tala House was there and my parents' store was there and all the rest of it. How are you?
6: Hey, Mark, how are you?
15: Okay.
6: Hey, I think you and I probably spent a Saturday together at the Highway Movie Theater.
15: Could
6: watching
15: have.
6: Watching the movie Patton.
15: Yeah, that's movie right, Patton. 1970.
6: Yeah, that was
15: that's where I first saw it. My dad was with me, my brothers, and my grandfather, my dad's father. We all watched it. Yep, you're right. Well, Highway Theater. Is it still there?
6: I was in the – oh, it's still there. And it's still a single-screen movie theater.
15: Wow. Good.
6: Yeah, it's incredible.
15: Yep.
6: I think maybe I was there with, you know, with my friends, maybe not with your dad and your uncle, because we were throwing all sorts of juji fruits at
15: the
6: screen.
15: Oh, well, hold on. That's what I used to do in the back. I used to sit in the back, but not with my father. He wouldn't have put up with that. But in the back, I just kind of – flip them in the air and see what happened, where they land. Anyway, go ahead.
6: Yeah. Hey, Mark.
15: Do that today, you'll go to prison.
6: Yeah, I know. You said it the other night. You know, we've had AI for the last 20 years, but it's only been the last 2 weeks that it's come to the forefront. And the same with data centers. And I think this is a convenient and an obvious distraction for us all. Instead of focusing on things that are really important, like election integrity and the SAVE Act.
15: You're right.
6: And I think, unfortunately, there are a lot of Republicans who are responding to that as opposed to saying, hey, instead of us focusing on legislation for AI, what happened to the SAVE Act? Did it just go to the graveyard? Well, you know, what's going on about this? You know, and
15: you're right.
6: And, You know, Senator Thune, you know, we ought to be saying, hey, you know, before we talk about AI, let's discuss the SAVE Act first.
15: Well, he didn't talk about anything. I never hear him talk about anything. Do you?
6: No. No, he doesn't.
15: He got Schumer out there. He's davening. He's in the middle of everything. He's a complete joke. And nobody counters him.
6: And unfortunately, the Republicans are responding to the media or the Democrats as opposed to setting the theme as election integrity, because we only have about 46 days before the next election, and the SAVE Act. That ought to be the focus part.
15: Everything well, they've left. The House has left, and I don't blame them. They got to work on their reelections and elections. So it's not going to happen. But the House already passed it.
6: Yes, exactly. And they probably passed it probably in one of six different ways. And yet the Senate hasn't picked it up.
15: Nope.
6: And as you say, you know, what are the top three things that the public believes that the Republicans stand for? And I don't know that the public could answer that question.
15: No. All right, my friend. Pleasure. Pleasure. Cenk and Tim. You take care of yourself. Now let's move to Clifton, Virginia, which I'm quite familiar with, too. Doug and W. Did he just drop out? Let's go to Aaron. Oh, is Doug still Clifton, Virginia, the great WMEL? Go right ahead, Doug.
18: Well, there's that old phrase, I've seen this movie before. Back in 2001, Reverend Jeremiah Wright, Barack Obama's spiritual leader, said that the United States was the greatest terrorist because of our actions in World War II, and referring to the disaster of 9/11, said our chickens have come home to roost. Sounds awfully a lot like Hassan Piker referring to us being worse than ISIS and the United States being the greatest terrorist. And he also said we were responsible for 9/11. Mm-hmm. Later, they asked Reverend Wright, do you speak to Barack Obama? And he goes, them Jews won't allow him to talk to me. Later, he tried to tighten it up and said, not Jews, but Zionists. I'm sure that's exactly what's happening when all these Democrats are pulling back from Hassan Piker because of his outrageous statements.
15: Mm-hmm. You're right. It's a good point. All right, Doug. Thank you, my friend. We'll keep rolling here. Aaron, Clinton Township, Michigan, the great Sirius XM satellite. How are you, Aaron?
19: I'm good. I'm good. I'm here in Michigan. You know, I'm a Trump voter and just drove down the road. It's kind of hard.
15: Oh, you're a Michigander.
19: Yeah, it's kind of hard to be optimistic about the midterms this year, you know, just with what's going on.
15: All right, listen to me. Oh. Don't be a Debbie Downer right now. There's plenty of time for that. We've got to. They're trying to dispirit us. They might be right. They might be wrong. But we don't want to be dispirited. Get your chin up. Go ahead.
19: Well, I mean, me with, like, the gas and the tariffs, I mean, I'm going to considering voting Democrat this year for the first time ever to remedy the situation and then consider Republican.
15: Hold on a minute. You're considering voting Democrat?
19: Yes. I mean,
15: for El Saeed?
19: Well, state top to bottom because of the gas prices.
15: Excuse me, sir. You're going to vote for El Saeed because of the gas prices?
19: I mean,
15: is that what you're
19: like
15: saying?
19: It's a coin toss.
15: It's what?
19: Well, him, he's more. It's more of a coin toss for him. Like the
15: no, it's not.
19: I'll vote
15: it's not
19: for.
15: A coin toss. First of all, the Democrats want the price of gas to be high. Maybe you forgot that. And it was $5 a gallon under Biden. I remember that, too. That's number one. But number two, if you have principles, you don't say, I'm thinking of voting for this Islamist who hates America and who has talked about, that we're responsible in part for 9/11 and all the rest of this crap. And you say, yeah, but, you know, I'm paying a lot for gas. So, you know, I might vote Democrat.
19: Well, I mean, the tariffs are terrible, too.
15: Get off my
19: of
15: phone, you jerk. He's a phony. Do you think he's a phony, Mr. Producer? Total weasel. He's not a phony. It's even worse. Even worse. No, I got no room for BS. I'll tell you that. He's going to vote for El Saeed because of the price of gasoline. You hear this guy? Now, under the Democrats, the price of gasoline is about what it was under the Democrats. And look, I'm not candy coating this. I'm just simply saying we got everything on the line. This guy wants to destroy our Constitution and our republic. Well, I'm thinking about. By the way, did he tell Bill this, Mr. Kalsner? I guarantee you he didn't. Yeah, he's a Democrat. He's trying to convince you. Under no circumstances could I vote for any of these people. None. Zero. Zero. All right, let's go to Mike. Boise, Idaho, the great Sirius XM satellite. Mike, how are you, sir?
20: I'm doing great, Mark. first thing, before we get in about the data centers, cooling systems, a couple of years ago, you asked if anybody had known about redlining. And I learned about that in my college history class in 1972.
15: See that? They don't teach that anymore. They're redlining.
20: They weren't teaching it.
15: Yep. Go ahead.
20: My professor was relegated from the university system to junior college because he wouldn't go along with the
15: propaganda
20: that they were introducing.
15: I want to remind the American people, redlining comes from Franklin Roosevelt when they sat down and they were literally segregating black communities from white communities. And they would put a red line, literally a red marker line around the black community right there. And that's where they would say, that's where the bridges go. That's where the tunnels go. That's where all these other things go, but not in the white communities. That was FDR. And it's in my book about the Democrat Party hates America. If black people ever really knew what the Democrat Party over the last 70, 80 years did to black people, there's no damn way they'd be voting 70, 80, 90% for the Democrat Party. But there's too many black Democrats in Washington, D.C. and in our state capitals who are part of the system, part of the Democrat Party. And by God, you better not break off from that party because they'll attack you. They'll attack you. Go right ahead. I'm sorry, sir.
20: Yeah. So, and then last night when you were talking about Deuteronomy, I was hoping you'd go one step forward because our system of laws come from the book of Leviticus.
15: Mm-hmm. The book of Leviticus.
20: British common law was formed around Roman law, and Roman law adopted Levitical law.
15: This is all quite true, but, you know, I can't do the religion hour all the time. You know what I mean.
20: Yeah, I learned that. And I went. My dad was in the Air Force. We lived in England. I went 3 years to what they called the grammar school then, which was university prep. And I learned all that in English school.
15: Isn't that amazing? You wouldn't learn it today. All right, but get to your point before we run out of time.
20: Okay, so I have done computer rooms. They didn't call them data centers on military installations since the late 80s. And they have computer floors, which is raised floor with openings all the way across it, so the airflow comes through. They use chillers with a closed loop cooling system, which is glycol and water mixture. And as long as nothing goes wrong with the system, that fluid never gets changed. It just constantly circulates. And then they use water. They take water and make steam, use steam generators, put that into the air ducts so that they can maintain a humidity. They have to maintain a 70-degree temperature and a 40% humidity to keep everything operational.
15: You see, this was one of the lies early on that I helped debunk, and I'm glad you're underscoring this point through your own experience, that they're using up all the fresh water. No, they're not. No, they're not. They recapture the water, too. I mean, it's not even cost effective for them to do that, but they don't do that, and local communities don't allow them to do it. And same with energy. You know what? Our energy prices are going way up. That's not the data centers. That's Democrats. It's Democrats. Anyway, I want to thank you, Mike. Thanks for your call, my friend. Appreciate it very, very much. Well, if we continue to get calls, which we obviously are, we'll continue to take calls.
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0: Kay, Rebecca in Farmington, Michigan, SXM Satellite. Go right ahead.
1: Hi, Mr. Levin. I was just appalled by that caller, that fake Republican who called.
0: Yeah, he's phony.
1: I live in Farmington, Michigan. I just got my nails done, got in my car, and I walked next door to the nail shop, okay? Mm-hmm. I can walk on the corner is a grocery store where they're giving away free Qurans on the counter.
0: Yes.
1: And to me, I was shocked. I'm not going to go there anymore. But when I just drive 20 minutes away from my home, there's Islamic flags. You feel like you are in a third world country.
0: Yeah, yeah.
1: They do the call of prayer. I can't believe somebody would vote for that man, knowing what I know. And I have a feeling he's going to win because I saw people protesting today in front of the Tesla dealership saying, cheat if you have to.
0: Cheat if you have to. Country's dying. Parts of the country just dying. I'm sorry about that. I hope you got a good nail job, though. That's for sure. We'll be right back.
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3: With SRN News, I'm John Scott. A Russian missile and drone attack on Kyiv and its surrounding region have injured at least 19 people. President Zelensky says Ukrainian forces targeted Russian sites, including an oil refinery and military airfield. These talks have stalled over territorial issues, and Ukraine seeks security guarantees. President Trump claimed an energy truce, but Zelensky denies any agreement unless Russia stops attacks. Canadian Prime Minister Mark Carney embracing the prospect of his country becoming the European Union's first associate member, saying closer ties with the continent would ensure no country could control Canada's markets or undermine its sovereignty. Former Republican U.S. Senator John Kyle, who represented Arizona in both chambers of Congress for nearly 3 decades, has died at the age of 84. He had dementia. This is SRN News.
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0: 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Everything has shifted. 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
1: Mr. Producer doesn't want me to discuss it. I don't know why. He don't want me to discuss it. They hit it off, apparently. That's good. It's good to hit it off. I think it is. But I'll wait to see more information. It's been sort of followed in the New York Post, every part of it. He's going to meet. He did meet. They're going to talk about it. They did talk about it, but I don't know what they talked about. Maybe Sid will tell me. I don't know. We'll see. Good man, Sid, as we all know. All right. I'm not going to play Maria Elvira Solares' ad that she's running in Florida. But she claims that Hispanics who helped you, she's talking to the president, she's very emotional, very dramatic in this ad, helped get you to the White House in 2024. They feel betrayed today by you, Mr. President. Can you believe this is a Republican who sought and got the president's support for her primary? You can be for immigration. Yeah? You can be for immigration. I'm not talking about giving them amnesty. I'm talking about giving them a dignified life in this promised land. And only you can do that. What does that mean, Mr. Producer? You know, maybe I should play it. I think the whole nation should hear this. It's a Republican. Cut 18, go.
3: Mr. President, some of your immigration enforcement efforts have gone too far. In July, 50% of the 50,000 people that were detained had no criminal record.
1: Stop. What does that have to do?

0: do with anything. Is that what the immigration law says, lady? That if you come into the United States illegally, but as long as you don't commit another crime, you get to stay? Is that what it says? Did they amend the law before we were awake or something? What did they do, America? And look how cocky she is. Look how arrogant and angry she is. 50% of the 50,000 people that were detained had no criminal record. That's not the test, lady. Go ahead.
1: Advisors are telling you about immigration policies. The same Hispanics who helped you get to the White House in 2024 feel betrayed today.
0: They feel betrayed? We're talking about illegal aliens, aren't we, Rich? Did illegal aliens help the president get to the White House? Does this woman even know what she... Excuse me. Does this lady even know what she's talking about? Maria Elvira Salas... Elvira, wasn't that a TV host or something? Remember that? I never watched it. No, not the Addams Family. She had her own show. I don't remember. Whatever it was. But Maria Elvira Salas. So the Hispanics feel betrayed. You can be for immigration. I'm not talking about enforcement. But I'm not talking about giving them amnesty. I'm talking about giving them a dignified life. Giving illegal aliens a dignified life? She deserves to lose. You know what? She's a loser. She's a loser. Another repube. Go ahead.
1: What Lincoln was for slavery and Reagan was for communism. I'm not talking about giving them amnesty. I'm talking about...
0: Lincoln was for slavery? What? I'm sorry. What the hell did she say there, Rich? Yeah, you better re-rack it because I'm not following this at all.
1: Mr. President, some of your immigration enforcement efforts have gone too far. In July, 50% of the 50,000 people that were detained had no criminal record. Be careful what your advisors are telling you about immigration policies. The same Hispanics who helped you get to the White House in 2024 feel betrayed today. You can be for immigration what Lincoln was for slavery and Reagan was for communism. I'm not talking about giving them amnesty.
0: I don't even understand what that means. Do you, Rich? I don't have any idea what she's... You can be for immigration the way Lincoln was for slavery and Reagan was for communism? Hello? Hello? Go ahead.
1: Talking about giving them a dignified life in this promised land.
0: Okay, she's not talking about giving them amnesty, just a dignified life in the promised land, America. Well, isn't that amnesty? Wow. What a mashed potato brain we got there. What a mashed potato brain we have there. The way Lincoln was for slavery and Reagan was for communism, and I'm not talking about amnesty, just give them a dignified life in America. What? And the same Hispanics who helped you get to the White House feel betrayed. Illegal aliens helped them get to the White House? She's desperate. She's panicking. That's what's going on. She's trying to figure out arguments to distance herself from the president. The president has been very good on immigration. Why does she assume in a stereotypical way that it's only Hispanics who are here illegally? Huh? Huh? What about that? Oy, oy, oy. Oy, oy, oy. And by the way, a Democrat said, oh, is this the same Salazar? Who voted to increase funding for ICE? She's all over the map. But that is an outrageous ad. Outrageous ad. And you know what? She'll probably lose Republicans. I don't think she'll pick up many Democrats. We'll see. She may still win. That's who knows. Apparently, she's very well known in the district. I saw online one guy said, you don't know our district. She knows it. I don't care about your district or anybody else's district. I care about the issues. And her position seems to be, yes, she favors amnesty. Absolutely does. And that the president owes his election in 2024 to apparently the illegal immigrants. You know, we call that, where I come from, Mr. Bidu, Philadelphia, you know, stupid. They call that stupid.
2: I'll be right back.
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0: Folks, please listen to me. You cannot understand what's happening in the Middle East by watching left-wing fake news or scrolling social media. The headlines give you the explosion. They don't give you the history. 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Israel sits at the center of a conflict with consequences far beyond the region. 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

0: 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You're going to love it. Okay, you ready for this one? You ready for this one? New York Slimes. Jewish leaders in Michigan urge support for El Said Senate bid. You ever heard anything so stupid in your life? You ever heard anything so stupid in your life? That's the gays for Hamas. A group of Jewish voters in Michigan is urging support for Dr. Abdul El Said, the state's Democratic nominee for the Senate, in an open letter that acknowledges concerns among some Jewish voters about his candidacy and his criticism of Israel. Criticism of Israel, is that what it's coming down to, really? He's a Jew hater. The letter signed by more than 500 people who identify as Jewish leaders or voters in the state say that the election of Dr. El Said, a staunch critic of Israel, is clearly the better choice for Jews, quote-unquote, compared with his Republican opponent, former Representative Mike Rogers. Quote, some of us are enthusiastic supporters of El Said. The letter, published on Wednesday, reads, some of us have reservations. They're disagreements on important issues, including aspects of his approach to Israel and the language used by some of his allies. But we're left-wing, and he's a Democrat, and we're Democrats, too. No, I added that. This is sick. It's sick. The signers of the letter wrote that El Said would provide a check on President Trump's power. Huh? It's just beyond, sometimes I am speechless. It was signed by Eli Savit, the Democratic nominee for Michigan Attorney General, former Representative Sander Levin, that guy's a lowlife, Democrat who was a firm supporter of Israel during his more than three decades in the lower chamber, his son, former Representative Andy Levin, and they don't tell you about him. He always voted against Israel. I'm telling you, honestly, ladies and gentlemen, some of my tribe are absolutely nuts. Rich, can I say that? The coalition of Jewish former elected officials, ambassadors, and other foreign policy specialists, including former Senator Al Franken in Minnesota, also broadcast. You know what these are? These are not practicing Jews. Now, they may go to synagogue during the high holidays, but they, for instance, they don't have a Chabad rabbi, or they're not Orthodox. They're not this side of that. These are the so-called Reform Jews. That's right. I said it. These are the so-called Reform Jews. They're born Jewish. They show up here and there. They used to at least support Israel, but they're not so sure about that anymore. They're liberals. That's all. That's it. That's it. They're Democrats and they're liberals. Wow. Crazy. Of course, it's in the New York Slimes. They'll take any. You know, when you see stuff like this in a paper, it's because people give it to them and the media run with it. It's like meeting with the vice president, you know. If it's in the paper, it's because you want it to be in the paper. And that's okay, right, Mr. Producer? But otherwise, how would they know? Me, I go to the White House and you'd think the sky is falling. I don't even go anymore. I go to what? Oh, Levin's over there plotting the takeover of what? Oh, yes, he's plotting the takeover of Qatar and Saudi Arabia. Oh, yes, yes. And his stepson David over there in Israel. Oh, yes, yes. He's in charge of arms sales. Did you know? No, he's not. Oh, yes. Yes, he is. Yeah, yeah, yes. I go over there, and of course, it's in the media. I don't put anything in the media. I don't even talk to the media. I don't talk to the media. Talk shows love talking to the media. They love their name in the newspaper. They love to be talked about. Not me. Not me. But anyway, back to these fools. You know what's interesting, ladies and gentlemen? I guarantee you that these left-wing Democrat Jewish people hate me. They'd rather vote for El Sayed than me if I were on the ballot. Than me. Yes. Mr. Savitt, who's running for attorney general, said he had signed the letter to emphasize the high stakes of the race, including its potential impact on future Supreme Court appointments. Now, these are just Democrats and a conga line dancing. That's all it is. They're coming up with excuses. They don't care. I mean, they backed Pukor over there in Maine. Didn't matter that he had a Nazi thing on his chest. They don't care. They backed this jackass of New Jersey who was a driver and an interpreter and a witness for the blind sheik who tried to blow up the Twin Towers before they were attacked by those jets. Yeah, yeah, I'm voting for him. We got to have a check on Trump. Are you kidding me? Are Mondami in New York? Yes, yes, he's our guy. No, he's not. By the way, do you notice they don't talk about affordability in New York anymore? Because New York is more unaffordable today than it was when this jackass got elected. Oh, yeah. As a matter of fact, the Democrats in D.C. don't talk about affordability anymore. You know why? I've said over and over, what is their plan for affordability? They have no plan. They like the fact that gas prices are high, electricity prices are high. Now, they want to blame it all on Trump, but they like it. That's what they want. Yes. Mr. Levin, the retired congressman, endorsed Dr. El Sayed publicly in addition to signing Wednesday's letter. Why don't they tell you who this guy is? This Sander Levin was a jackass representative for decades. He tried to run for the Senate and he lost. This is his son, who is a self-hating Jew. Oh, yeah. Crazy, man. Crazy. We salute our armed forces, police officers, firefighters, emergency personnel, ICE, we love you. That's right, our truckers, the men and women in Ukraine, the men and women in Israel, the men and women in Iran, and you, the American people, thank God for you. Did you set your DVR yet for 8 p.m. Saturday and Sunday on Fox? Come on, you can do it. See you.
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2: Hey, I am Brant, and her name is Sherry, and she's a friend and a colleague of mine, and we were just praying for her, actually, because she had a major surgery she just went through.
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3: You know what? It was seamless. And that's such a blessing when you're already nervous about a health issue, which I was.
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1: With SRN News, I'm John Scott. Prosecutors say an SUV driver under the influence of drugs when she swerved into the wrong lane, blew a red light, and slammed into an L.A. city bus, killing two riders. This happened just before a deadly TV news helicopter crash that killed three people. Some suspicious activity from a group called Act Blue.
2: A report from three House Republican-led committees finds that Act Blue, which funds Democrats, let money from overseas illegally flow to candidates here in the U.S. An Act Blue supervisor admits that some donors, for example, had IP email addresses in foreign countries and that employees were told to look the other way and accept the campaign contributions. The report also finds that every member of Act Blue's legal and compliance team appears to have left the platform after the 2024 election because of the illegal foreign contributions and the subsequent cover-up. Laura Winters reporting.
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3: 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Anyway, that's why we're here. 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

0: 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And now, from the Connors and Sullivan Broadcast Studios, the man who is not what he wants to be, but is way grateful that he's not who he used to be, here, the Kevin!
1: Well, welcome in. It's That Kevin Show, thatkevinshow.com. And here we are on the day after Salem Media had our cruise around New York City last night. And it's one of those things where every year we do this, and every year I'm grateful to be part of it, grateful for all of our friends that show up for this, and it is just a wonderful night. It is one of those things where it's a special gathering of people. It is the people that have sponsored our stations and our shows. Some of us that are hosts on the network get to be invited. And last night, it was a star-studded affair in the Salem universe. Not only was I very honored to be invited, but the great Joe Piscopo, morning man for our New York station, AM 970 The Answer New York, put on a performance. You may know Joe as a former Saturday Night Live comic, but he's an incredible musician. I think he's far more gifted as a musician than he is in almost any other discipline in his life. Maybe except for working out, because he's ripped. I don't know how old Joe is, but if I can ever just look as good as him, at any age, I'd be happy for it. But it was a great time. He put on a showstopper, par excellence. But I also got to spend the night with, Larry O'Connor, who's our morning guy on the network. It was kind of interesting having two morning guys there, because Larry has heard tape delayed in our market because of Joe's live show, and so it was interesting to see the two of them. And Larry has experience in the live performance arena as well. He used to be a theater manager for the Schubert Organization here in New York, and then they promoted him to L.A., and he ran a series of theaters there, and that was all before connecting with the Andrew Breitbart Organization and then kind of getting involved in the political public policy side. And now he works for Salem Media doing a morning talk show. But it was a really spectacular event. And we got to chat about all kinds of things related to the welfare of our country and what we're going through and so forth. But anyway, very special thank you to Laura Schaefer, to Jeff Mitchell, who is our new vice president in the New York region. He actually oversees, I think it's 20 radio stations or clusters around the country, which is keeps him busy. He bases out of Dallas, but Jeff and Shane and the guys in the Dallas offices, if you're listening today, your boss represented well last night. First time he'd done the New York cruise. The great Arthur Idala, who's one of the most talented legal minds in New York City, who also has a show in the afternoons on our New York station, was there. And then it was myself and a number of others that or just with, you know, Salem every day and just enjoy what we do. Had a lot of very complimentary things said about me last night related to the town hall column and some of the stuff that we're doing at thatkevinshow.com. Very, very happy and pleased to see all of those things moving in the right direction. And then today, at some point today, I am attending an awards ceremony for broadcasters, and we have been nominated for two awards for excellence. Tomorrow I will reveal if we were the winner or not, but that is part of the fun that I'm dealing with this week. So it's been a very busy week, but glad to have you here nonetheless, and very thankful for all the sponsors that were on the boat last night. Craig, Maggie of Landmark Capital was there. The Connors, Mike Connors Jr. were there. and folks that participate in this show on a weekly basis. Christine Nicholas, Nicholas and Lenz was there. Hillary Kramer, you hear her on Mondays on the Money Monday show. All in attendance, all a great, great time, and just really appreciated being there. It was good to see Deputy Mayor Rudy Washington, who was one of Rudy Giuliani's deputy mayors on 9/11, and lots of friends from the church community in New York that were on board last night, too. It was just a really great night. Which kind of parlays into something I want to talk about coming up in hour two today, because when I was going through the course of the evening, having different conversations with different people, I was feeling pretty pumped up by things. My producer was there. She planned a couple of surprises. There were some nice things that happened last night. And then I kind of get home late, crawl into bed, wake up early this morning, and I'm looking at some stuff, and I'm never on Facebook. Like, I have a Facebook page, and I will go there. Instagram is my jam. That's where I hang out the most. I don't have a lot of time for social media, but we're on all of them, and you can get, you know, updates on all the stuff that we're doing by going to thatkevinshow.com and joining any of them. But if you want to be on the one that I'm on the most, it's my Instagram handle. But every now and then I'll click through. I'll see, you know, there'll be, you know, 8 comments from Facebook on this post because they cross post. So I'll go over and read them. And I don't know what I said around January the 26th of this year, which tells you how long it's been since I was in my messages at Facebook. But something I said around the 26th or 27th of January really ticked a whole bunch of people off. And I don't even remember what the show was. I'm going to have to go look it up and see what we talked about that day, just to kind of confirm for myself, you know, what I think it was about. But there was some legitimate anger at me. And even beyond that, there was some hate that was expressed. And I always do things a little bit different than everybody else. So you just have to forgive me for that. But we're going to talk about today, at the beginning of the second hour, a little bit about how to handle that type of negativity, because I have some observations and I want them to be biblical and I want them to be sound. There were two things that I took away from last night that I was really grateful for. One, someone who I do not believe is a believer in Jesus came up to me and said, "Kevin, the fact that your show does not shy away from who you are in your faith is a real encouragement to me." Now, just let that sink in for a second. But it really moved me that this person took the time to pull me aside amidst, you know, 300 people on a boat to say that meant something to them. And then this morning, I don't know why, I had a very dear uncle who passed away at the end of the week last week, and a lot of that side of the family is getting together here in a few days to celebrate his life. But one of my mom's cousins reached out to me, also on Facebook, and I'm never on Facebook, so it was kind of a schizophrenic morning this morning because I saw the threat. And then a very recent comment by one of my mom's cousins who said, "Who would have thought that a kid with such a big mouth would have ever ended up being able to speak truth so clearly?" And you have to know this cousin, you have to know his sense of humor, but that is a revered compliment in his universe. And I am very, very grateful for what he said. And I wrote him a small note back and said, "Hey, I'm sorry that it took me till now to see the message, but that's what I pray that I am. That we can use this microphone, this show, today, to talk about things that matter." So thank you for giving me the chance to do that. I'm humbled, and I just hope that you know how much I appreciate you as well. It's a good time to say thank you. Kevin McCullough coming right back.
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0: welcome back. It's Thursday, and you know that every single day at this point in time in the show, we ask the same question. How do we live? How do we live in the context of the culture that we're in? How do we live in the context of an environment, particularly a media environment and a social environment that is very much geared towards human divineness and not God divineness? That's the purpose of why we have this conversation each day. And I'm really grateful for shepherds from across the country this year. Last year was just people in New York, but this year with the expansion of the show, we've really enjoyed talking to pastors from everywhere across the country about that idea. And this week has been a very practical one. Don't do fear. There's no need to do fear. Psalm 27 is our basis for this discussion. And Ryan Batesel is the lead pastor at Emergence Church in New Jersey, a thriving church. In fact, Ryan, I have had a chance to hear you on multiple occasions speak recently again, you know, after COVID and kind of in this day in which we are. And if we sidebar the conversation in Psalms just for a second, you really think that the church in your area of the country, in the New Jersey area, but maybe across the country, is really poised to help people find God in a way maybe they haven't in previous decades? What's going on in, from your perspective?
1: Yeah, I mean, it's a unique time, right? And to your point, Kevin, like over the last 3 years, our church has grown by 1,000 people, but that's not unique to us. When I talk to other guys who I know around the country and even in parts of Europe that are faithfully, here's kind of the recipe I'm seeing, faithfully teaching the scriptures, declaring the truth of the gospel. We're in a unique cultural moment where I feel like people have seen the just total collapse of secular thought. I don't know. It just feels like for the first time, people are like, I need to see if there's more out there.
0: Yeah.
1: I often joke for, you know, the 20 years I've been doing this, I'd be at my kids' sports games and someone would find out I'm a pastor and they'd be like, that's nice, and walk away slowly.
0: try not to notice as I slink away.
1: Yeah, now they're interested. And, one of my friends is really a brilliant guy. One of these guys who's a pastor and is just way smarter than me, gives a lot of thought to the work of God around the world. It just feels to him like 8 of the 10 dominoes have fallen. And he's like, he said, I'd almost be surprised if there's not some form of revival in the next season. Hmm. So who knows, right? I'm prayerful that that's right, you know, and true. All I know is it's a little different, right now in our world than it's ever been in the history of me being a
0: Well, it's interesting because I think I'm older than you by a little bit, and I can think back to most of the senior pastors I've sat under over the course of my life, even back to my childhood where one of them led me to the Lord. But I don't remember any of them ever saying they felt like they were in a season of what potentially could be a revival. And it is encouraging, I think, for people that are listening to hear that from a local pastor who's in the trenches, in a not necessarily a Bible Belt kind of situation.
1: We are not Bible Belt.
0: I think you've said once you'd like to be the Bible bow tie someday, but
1: that's the prayer.
0: That's the aim, but it's not there yet. But I think that that's encouraging. And friends, if you're listening, I just want you to know there are pastors there that are faithfully teaching and they're seeing fruit, and it should be a point of encouragement. I mean, just a few years ago, Ryan, we were talking about on a regular basis the burnout factor of pastors and how they were leaving because they were so disillusioned with the lack of sometimes what they seemed perceived to be results. There does seem to be something happening right now in that even Gen X is like, I mean, not Gen X, Gen Z, more of them are attending church for the first time in like 200 years.
1: Yeah. It's like first time it's ticked up.
0: Yeah, crazy, crazy. Okay.
1: Yeah. Well, I have a friend actually, Kevin, to that, who says he feels like Satan overplayed his hand and people saw under the hood and they're like, no, I don't want this agenda that's being shoved down my throat. And there's a there's a move of God where people are hungry. So
0: I think that's something that the church should seize upon as best we can. Which brings us back to Psalm 27. We've been talking about why we shouldn't live in fear, and the key is that the Lord is with those who call on His name and that who follow Jesus. So where do we land today?
1: Yeah, at the very end of the psalm, where he gets into, you know, I'll wait for the Lord and I'll be strong. And his hope that surely I'll see the goodness of the Lord in the land of the living. Hmm. So talk about how to build this heart where we know we can walk fearlessly. And talk about seeking, like you said, we talked about teaching, learning God's truth. The last part, I like to call it brave waiting. And here, like when I think of the ultimate lie of fear, the reason I believe it is a sin, is because God, as human beings, gives us this ability to look into the future, which is incredible. And what the Christian's supposed to do is to look into the future and go, because of the work of Christ, my future is heaven. And I have these great promises that God will work all things together for the good of those who love Him in Christ Jesus. Like, that's true. You know, there's coming a day in the future where I see everything in my life, because I'm God's son and or daughter, right? That's been happening to me. Hasn't just been happening to me. It's been happening for me by the grace of God, who's orchestrating all the things that I go through. Now he's not giving me evil things, but for some reason God is able to take the evil things that do happen to me and use them for my good. Teach me to pray, make me to be like Christ. And what we're supposed to do is to look into the future and go, God wins. Heaven's real. The final word in my life isn't death, it's resurrection. The final word in my life isn't defeat, it's victory. And what fear does is it takes that gift that God gives to us that should fill us with courage in the present, and it goes, God doesn't win. The final word is death. The final word is defeat. The final word, and it essentially makes us a false prophet. And you start to see why it is such a big sin, because it's looking into the future and going, God, you're going to fail, rather than what's really true, God's going to win. And as I realize, as I take this gift God's given me to look into the future, it allows me to wait bravely and wade through. Remember, biblical courage is never denial. Wade through whatever's in front of me going, I don't know how God's going to use this to make me look like Christ. God's going to bring about His good purposes, but He will. And I ultimately know nothing takes me from Him. I ultimately know the final word's resurrection. And I will see His goodness in the land of the living. And I think that's both this side of heaven and certainly the ultimate land of the living is eternal life, where we see His goodness forever and ever.
0: Yeah. But it's not, I'm glad you emphasized that, because it's not just, after we die. Like,
1: yeah, no,
0: that goodness matters here. It's interesting. I had a cousin come in from out of town this week and stopped in and we had dinner and it was great. And we got into this discussion about why he's not as slightly reformed in his thinking as he used to be in terms of his theology. And one of the things that, you know, he gets hung up on is the whole concept of Calvin and being elect and not elect. And I said, I consider myself very strongly reformed minded. I wouldn't say I'm a five pointer, you know, hardcore at all, but I do think that those labels don't help us, because what it does, it takes our eyes off of the actual command and instruction and joy that we find in living for Him now, because it impacts the life we live now. It impacts the lives of others living now. And ultimately it does get us a little bit closer to that reunion that we experience once we are on the other side.
1: Oh yeah. Oh yeah. And to that, we can trust what He says. We really can. He's really going to win. And that should make us pretty courageous in the present. It should make us able to go, I can walk through this. And one of the things I like to joke about is I can easily forget that God's great goal in my life is not my comfort, which is really frustrating, you know?
0: Would be nice if it was, but yeah, it's not.
1: Yeah, God's great goal in my life is to make me look like Christ.
0: Yes, yes.
1: And the only way I do that is through some hardship, through some suffering. Unfortunately, right? Like I wish if everything was awesome, I would 100% still look.
2: Points of drugs when she swerved into the wrong lane, blew a red light, and slammed into a Los Angeles City bus, killing two riders. This happened before the fatal crash of a TV news helicopter that had been covering the collision that killed two people on board and one on the ground. L.A. County D.A. Nathan Huckman says Bailey Lynn Rios faces two charges of second-degree murder. The man who sprayed vinegar at Democratic U.S. Representative Ilhan Omar during a Minneapolis town hall has been sentenced to 14 months in prison. Anthony Kazmierczyk was sentenced Thursday. The Trump administration has approved visas for top Iranian officials to attend next week's UN General Assembly high-level session in New York. That's despite the two countries being at war. This is SRN News.
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4: 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The powerful new documentary, Remember the Alamo. Don't Sharia My Texas, exposes an America under siege from within.
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welcome back. It is That Kevin Show, thatkevinshow.com. We are excited to be kicking off the final leg of the campaign to help get Bibles into the hands of those who need them. But we have a long way to go. We're wanting to raise about another 8,000 plus Bibles here in the next few weeks. And friends, we can't do that without you. But that's how many people Bible League knows by name that need Bibles where they are. Michael Woolworth is back with me. And Michael, these are in countries all over the planet, but they have a couple of things in common. Every person on the list

0: desperately wants a Bible, every person on the list cannot get one. And the reasons why they cannot get one vary from country to country. Some of it's geography. Some of it's economics. Some of it is political. Some of it is religious persecution. Some of it is under strain of death if they, you know, end up with one. And yet, this is still what they want more than any other thing in their life. And that's what they're asking for when they could ask for any number of things. So the idea being that we want to fill this need, and Bible League International, who is the world's expert on how to do this, has been doing this for 89 years, also knows that when we give a Bible to one of these believers who is asking for one, that most likely it's going to create more believers, like times 12, and then we're going to need to give more Bibles down the road. But that's okay. We'll take that problem, because that means the gospel's going forward. It means that God is changing lives. It means that he's calling all people to himself, as he promises he will do in God's word. So it's one of those things where we want to be part of God's plan in this process. We want to be aligned with what he's doing, and I can't think of a better way to do that than help people get his word.
1: Well, and again, it's happening because of people like Shirley of Flower Mound, Texas, said I'm in at 10 Bibles. Eleanor of Edison, New Jersey, said Michael, Kevin, count me in at 30 Bibles. And then Paul of Breezy Point, New York, said I want to be a part of this, a $300 investment, enough to fill the empty waiting hands of 60 believers that we know by name at Bible League. And Kevin, again, we got a little bit of a jump on this summer and fall effort, if you will. Back in July, did a little bit of a pause. We're back. Almost 2,000 Bibles have been taken care of. You know, we're kind of in the same spot we were when we look back at the calendar year 2025. We took a little bit of a pause, came back. And when we were all said and done, Kevin, this listening family sent 9,900 Bibles. I mean, I can't say enough about people that, again, I know there's a sacrifice happening somewhere in your budget, right, to be able to put Bibles into the empty waiting hands of believers even half a world away. So really, it's incumbent upon us at Bible League to give you a glimpse into the lives of those believers. Do want to take you to Bangladesh. This is only a few miles from where all this flash flooding, you know, the death, the devastation is happening right there at the Tibet-Nepali border.
0: Border. Yeah.
1: But this is the country we're talking about, is Bangladesh, 90% Sunni Muslim. You know, Islam is the state religion there. To be, you know, Bangladeshi is to be what? It's to be probably a Sunni Muslim, right? Christianity makes up about 1% of the population. My colleague Fariz talks about what Christians are up against in that community. But stay tuned. Pay attention to the end of this, because what he also says is very encouraging.
2: This is a 90% majority Muslim country with a population of 162 million people here, where Islam is the state religion and where Christians are very poor and marginalized. Anyone who comes to Jesus as their Lord and Savior are easily persecuted. The faith of the Christians here is real. No one could fake their Christianity. The cost is too great. Our success is growing. It's growing because of we are preaching the real Jesus here.
1: Yeah, they're preaching the real Jesus. You're not going to hide behind, you know, some spiritual, you know, life there. It's when you follow Jesus, there's a price to pay, right? There's a harvest of hundreds of people in that village right now coming to Christ. You know, several of those include Anand. He's a baker, displayed a cross in his shop. Guess what? It was destroyed, but he's still following Jesus. Samira is a single woman who suffered a fractured eye socket after being beaten by radicals. And then Yasmin, another a member of this congregation, her name means a joyful heart. She helps women and orphans, Kevin, but she yearns to read the Psalms. That's her desire. And again, in a country that just fiercely opposes Christianity, this woman is hated simply because she bears the name of Christ. But she's looking forward to the day that she'll have a Bible and she can read the Psalms for herself.
0: Well, there's no better encouragement in my experience than what we find in the Psalms, and that's why Christians have looked to them for years. Friends, let's do that. Let's put that encouragement in her hands. 1-800-937-9673. 1-800-937-9673. I think of Psalm chapter 1. Blessed is the man. Literally means this is the good life. The man who is blessed has the good life. This is what he does. He delights in me, and my words delight in him. That's exactly what she's wanting to do. But in order to do that, you need the Word of God in her hand, in her language, in her heart, so that she can, what? Delight in God's Word. It's very, very practical. 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
4: The midterms are almost here, and Republicans could be in deep trouble. Polls show Democrats leading in key races. Tonight, Rob Finnerty on Newsmax reveals the growing threat from the DSA and the radical left. With less than 60 days to go, Finnerty says it's time for the GOP to hit the panic button. The House may go, and control of the Senate is up for grabs. 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Americans are angry, and the progressive left wants total control of Congress. Tallarico, El Sayed, AOC, Bernie Sanders. Finnerty reveals President Trump's secret plan to fight back and what you can do to help him. Don't miss Finnerty tonight at 8 p.m. Eastern on Newsmax. 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

0: Welcome back. 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And by the way, today it's brand new. 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Because I got some mail from people, and they're like, Kev, where do I click to find the thing and the other thing and the thing over there? And I said, well, let's put it all on the homepage. So my incredible internet team at Salem Digital, they have spent about 3 months working on this, and it went live this morning at 7 a.m. So excited to have you check it out, thatkevinshow.com. Please go and do that. Patrice Onwuka is rejoining us. She is not only the Vice President of Economic Policy at Independent Women, she is also now a very important person because an actual newspaper is printing her columns. I still can't get a real newspaper to print mine, but she's actually now a contributor to the Washington Post editorial page there, and just always excited for everything that she's involved with. And congratulations, Patrice, on all the fun new channels you get to try to speak common sense through. I think it's a voice well placed.
1: I appreciate that, Kevin. I give God glory, honestly. He's just pouring it on me.
0: I'm a big fan, and will continue to wave your flag as well. I got an interesting thing from your organization this week. The Independent Women sent out a little notice to all of the places that you guys do media at. And it was basically like, look, in light of the socialist rise of all of the, you know, electoral gains they've made in the Democratic primaries and stuff, we have several people on staff that would like to talk about socialism in its honest state, what it really means. Yeah. And you were listed on there. And I don't think I ever knew that wherever you guys came from, that that's what they were facing. But I know your family were legal immigrants to the country. But I was surprised and both pleased to see that Independent Women have a number of ladies that have come from socialist backgrounds, basically, to say, no, no, no, this is something we can never go back to. And yet, Patrice, the entire culture of the Democratic Party is succumbing to this. And it's like, I don't know, the establishment folks aren't even putting up a fight anymore.
1: Well, I think the establishment folks are more worried about holding on to political power, and they're willing to give up, you know, any sort of principle or even common sense. And it's shocking and surprising. I mean, some of my colleagues, I have colleagues from Cuba at Independent Women. I have colleagues whose families are from, you know, Eastern Europe. My family's from the Caribbean, and our island is a British colony. So not quite the same there. But, you know, what's been interesting that I've been looking at from my economic policy work is how the Democratic Socialists of America are now targeting labor unions, U.S. labor unions, to foment class civil warfare, to undercut American businesses from the inside. And then, you know, their end goal here is to gain control of the means of production and take over key industries so that they can then hand it over to the government run by socialists.
0: Wasn't this the exact playbook of Karl Marx?
1: Yes, yes.
0: Mike, down to the laborers.
1: They literally have a strategy called a rank and file strategy, where they're trying to seed salt, they call it, employees in different corporations and in different levels of industry, you know, both the employee but also the managerial level, to push socialist ideas, to recruit candidates for socialist agendas to run for office, or just to recruit foot soldiers for socialist campaigns and ideas. They have a full agenda on their website. They make it plain as day, which is where some of the work that I found, my research came from. But their end goal is still the same. They want to foment struggle in the workplace. They want to turn workplaces and American businesses into the enemy against their employees. And then, you know, that means that the employees can get control, shut down production, hold hostage, the production of national security, infrastructure for weaponry, et cetera, or just in the private sector, the production of jet planes. And then that means that now suddenly the DSA is in greater control. And I think that's really scary. I provided an example, a case study of how this played out. And we're going to see more of this, Kevin, because the DSA, they don't just want people running for office and school boards. They want them in private industry where they can also be controlling workforces. And by the way, not just unionized in workforces. They want to drive unionization in a lot of different companies for the same reason, so then they can get their guys in there and be controlling it and causing kind of this chaos in the American workforce.
0: Well, and what's interesting is you had the Biden administration and the establishment Democrats who were saying, you know, oh, these socialists, they don't speak for us. But what did he do during his term? He tried to quantify every independent contractor as an employee yes. somewhere, tried to track down every transaction that was made of $600 or more, tried to be up your nose hairs on every tiny little thing you were doing.
1: Yeah.
0: And I think it plays right into what you're describing, this desire to overall control everybody's ability. The greatest threat to these people are to have thriving entrepreneurs starting businesses, making society better, and making profit from it so that they can support their families and not need government assistance in feeding their kids or putting a roof over their heads. The greatest threat to this whole socialist mantra of lies is for someone like Patrice Onwuka or Kevin McCullough to have a family-owned business that our kids grow yes. up and inherit and continue to make profitable someday, because we don't need them to do that if we are successful.
1: That's exactly right. Suddenly, when my kids understand that what their family has built and invested in, they get to inherit it, they're going to want to protect that from the hands of the government. They're not going to want a New York City Mayor Mamdani to come in and say, oh, you're a terrible landlord. I'm going to confiscate your house, and then I'm going to turn the keys over to your tenants and leave you high and dry. No, that's not going to happen. So when you play that out for people, I think they start to understand that. And by the way, right to work laws are very important. You should not be forced to pay union dues if you're not part of a union. But the left has been fighting that. You talked about the independent contractors, those self-employed, even the gig workers. They cannot be unionized because they're not employees, right. Which is why you've had such an assault on that freedom to be independent contractors.
0: Biden talked about them like they were criminals. I mean,
1: yes.
0: it was obscene what he was saying about basically job creators. Because
1: yes.
0: two of every three new jobs come from the private sector and startups and entrepreneurs. So it's just really. So where can people get the article?
1: Go to independentwomen.com. It is launching, I believe, today, but immediately.
0: Okay.
1: Just
0: look for Patrice's byline.
1: Exactly.
0: It'll be one of the top one or two things there. Patrice Onwuka, thank you as always.
1: Thank you, Kevin.
0: Kevin McCullough coming back. It's New York. Stay here.
2: Stick around for more of That Kevin next.
0: If you're a Christian, you know the story of the crucifixion, but have you ever really considered what Jesus physically endured? The Suffering of the Lamb examines the historical and archaeological evidence surrounding Christ's passion, drawing from ancient sources and archaeological discoveries. Detailed illustrations help you visualize what actually happened, while the book also explores the deeper question of why Christ suffered in this particular way. 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
0: Final few minutes today. Friends, grateful to have you with us. It is That Kevin Show, thatkevinshow.com. If you've not yet given your gift, that matching challenge will proceed through the top of the hour. So please don't hesitate. Go make that gift right now. Even if it takes you a couple of minutes to get there, if you get it in before the top of the hour, it will be matched. And if you do it online and it's timestamped before the top of the hour, same thing goes. It will be matched. 1-800-937-9673. 1-800-937-9673. Michael Woolworth is back with us. And Michael, Bible League is active in something else called church planting. Tell us more.
10: Well, in parts of the world where there's not an abundance of churches, Bible League is there to come alongside church planters, men like Tomas in Ghana, Africa, to say, one, here's resources to grow your church to the glory of God. Oftentimes, Kevin, they're available without charge. Why? A lot of these churches, they exist in extreme poverty. When you identify as a believer in places where they're Muslim dominated, right? You often give up access to jobs and services, education. And so, again, there's a price to pay. And so Bible League has provided church planter training, not only because it's the right thing to do, it's absolutely necessary. As people come to saving faith, there's a temptation to want to blend sort of their old religion with the precious gospel. My colleague Jason was in Ghana, Africa, has this to say about what he discovered on church planter training.
11: The importance of church planter training, it can't be understated, especially in places like Africa where syncretism, which is the mixing of your old beliefs, yeah, your ancestral beliefs with this new introduction to Christianity, it's very easy to want to hold on to both. And for people coming to Christ, it's difficult to say, I'm going to do away with everything that my family's done and totally embrace Christ.
10: Yeah, he's talking about Ghana, Africa specifically. It's a francophone country. That's where French is spoken more and more. But Pastor Tomas, not only an ordained pastor, Kevin, he's a licensed snake handler. He risks his own safety to capture reticulated pythons. It's an interesting element to the story. You know, this is the realm of this pastor, oddly enough, right? Rescuing reticulated pythons from harming people. But anyway, he's also a church planter, and again, he's in a part of Africa again where there's a blending of the syncretism where people take different elements of their past religion. They're tempted to carry that on into their walk with the Lord. And again, Bible League is there to provide good direction for these congregations. Hey, three of those among Tomas's congregation praying for Bibles. Abraham is in his 30s. He's married. He has three children. He was tortured by the Islamic State there, but he is focused on following Jesus. Raya is widowed, 40s, works on a cassava farm praying for a Bible. Then Kofi is 18, a brand new believer, a former jihadist tied to Al-Qaeda. He's from the Ivory Coast, now in the country of Ghana. Kevin, God's at work in his world through his word, and from wherever he has you listening today, you get to be a part of this at only $5 a Bible.
0: Friends, it makes such a difference when you're talking about the spiritual investment of these dollars. You literally give a Bible, and over the course of the Bible League's history, they have tracked this, and this is a conservative, reliable number that they're able to use with integrity, but 12 people come to faith in Jesus.

0: homeless agency in her city, which is being closely scrutinized for mismanaging millions in taxpayer dollars.
1: Democrat Karen Bass is no longer on the governing board of the problem-riddled L.A. Homeless Services Authority Commission. Her office says because she's running for re-election in November, she will be appointing a new member to fill her spot. The agency, under close scrutiny for how it has spent and mismanaged millions of taxpayer dollars, as the city has one of the worst homeless problems in the country. Laura Winters reporting.
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Everything you need to know about the top headlines of the day and a perspective that will give you some eternity to it. 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It's Kevin McCullough, Monday through Friday, on That Kevin Show. And now, from the Connors and Sullivan Broadcast Studios, the man who is not what he wants to be, but is way grateful that he's not who he used to be, here

0: Kevin McCullough, as I promised you, hour number two is on the way, and we've got a great hour straight in front of us. Erica Donalds is going to be back with us, the who I hope is future First Lady of the state of Florida. She'll be with us, and of course, a little bit later on, Shelley Goldberg is going to pop in, going to talk a little parenting, because that's what we do on Thursdays, but we also talk about education, and that's what Erica's keen on. And if she becomes First Lady of Florida, they're gonna have some really strong educational initiatives. But what's interesting is there's not a lot of work to do in Florida, because she's already been working there as a citizen, just working hard to create education reform on the citizen level. So as the First Lady, she'll be able to do some things, yes, but she's already done such good work. It's not as in bad a shape. She's really passionate about getting all the schools across the country into a better situation. But I started the first hour today talking about some messages I got around the 26th of January. And, well, what do you do when people just express hate and that's what it's about? Well, for instance, you open up your Facebook and you see the words, "You should get killed on the spot." That was part of a message waiting for me in my inbox. The writer called me a liar, a propagandist, and several other things unfit to print. He expressed the hope that someone would take care of me and my team soon, and he promised that we would get what we were asking for because the, quote, death penalty was on the way. Now, this was just one message of what either could have been like a systematic campaign of one person expressing their feeling over and over again and just using a bunch of accounts, but it seemed like whatever I said on January the 26th really did irritate a lot of people. And I just don't remember what it was, and I haven't had a chance to investigate yet. But a thought crossed my mind when I said, well, what are Christians supposed to do with something like that? And I thought, well, let's talk about it on the show. And beyond that, let me begin with what we should not do. I don't think we should pretend it's harmless. I think that threats should be preserved and documented and taken seriously and reported. Scripture does not require believers to abandon discernment or endanger their families or prevent lawful authorities from doing their duty. And some people get the idea of forgiveness confused with other things. Forgiveness is not the same thing as foolishness, and mercy does not make accountability unnecessary. I blocked the account, I reported the message, and if there's anything else that I get from this person, I'll take appropriate action. I've done it in the past. I've had restraining orders issued against people that, you know, threaten me or my family. But once those necessary steps have been taken, a more searching question filled my heart today. What happens inside of me? The easiest response would just be anger. The most immediately satisfying response might be humiliation. Expose the sender, unleash an audience, dox him, get even, let thousands of people make him regret ever finding my page. But then I thought about something else. I thought about that person on the boat last night that thanked me, who is not a follower of Jesus, thanked me for living my faith on the show. Would it demonstrate Christ if I sent a flurry, a storm of angry people to exact digital vengeance on someone that would say something like that? Or would it prove that I just can assemble a big mob? Jesus said, love your enemies and pray for those who persecute you. He didn't say enemies are imaginary. He didn't claim persecution is pleasant. He identified these people accurately as enemies. And then he commanded his followers to respond in a way that the world does not understand. So I'm going to pray for the individual who wrote this. That doesn't mean I approve of what he said. It doesn't mean that I accept his accusations, and it certainly doesn't mean that I'm going to permit him to access me or my colleagues. It means I do not want hatred to have the final word in either his heart or mine. That's not weakness. Some people will say it's weakness. They'll look at it and say, oh, he didn't have the strength to overcome it, but he was the God of the universe. You think Thor with his hammer is powerful in the comic books? Try Jesus being connected to God the Father. I mean, it's not even close. Christ could have summoned legions of angels. His mercy was strength under perfect control. He confronted evil more directly than anyone ever has, and yet he refused to become like those committing it. And that's the model. By God's grace, it is my desire and purpose to continue to tell the truth as faithfully as I know how. And again, I'm chief of sinners. I may talk about ideals and point people in a direction. Doesn't mean I've conquered everything. But I'm not going to let a threat determine what I say, and intimidation will not decide what convictions I'm permitted to hold. Courage is also a Christian obligation. I will not ask God to destroy this man or woman. I will ask God to rescue them. I'm going to pray that the rage which has produced the words is interrupted by the grace of Jesus. I'm going to pray that he discovers that political fury and revenge and fantasies of violence can't heal whatever's broken inside of him. I'm going to pray that God grants him repentance and that he encounters the Savior who transformed persecutors into apostles. After all, the man who wrote much of the New Testament once hunted Christians, literally. He breathed threats and murder against the disciples of Jesus, and had the early church possessed our modern instincts, it might have prayed only for his elimination. But Jesus had another plan. Saul became Paul. That possibility is why Christians can't treat any human being as irredeemable. We oppose evil. We protect the innocent. We seek justice. But we never stop believing that the grace of God can reach the person presently consumed by the hatred. So to the person who sent this, I do not hate you. I will not threaten you in return, and I will not wish death upon you. I do hope you're held accountable for any danger you truly do represent. But more than punishment, I hope you experience repentance. More than being silenced, I hope you are transformed. You want death for me, but the best response I can offer is to tell you about the one who died for both of us and rose again, so neither hatred nor death could have the final word. I'm Kevin McCullough.
1: 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Hear from myself, other leaders, and pastors that are navigating the issues impacting our world right now. 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
2: I heard again, you know, pastors shouldn't be political. My thought was, where is that in the Bible? There's no scripture that says, hey, pastors should only talk about X, right. Y, and Z. The narrative of, you know, Jesus wasn't political, which, you know, my line on that is, you don't get crucified for what you don't say. You know, you look at John the Baptist, who looked at Herod and said, hey, your marriage is wrong. The new Elijah calling the nation to repentance directly opposed political leaders, biblical immorality, and paid the price for it. And that was the forerunning of Jesus Christ.
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1: Go check it out. Just launched a couple of days ago, and so thankful for my Salem crew and all the ways they improved that and have made it so much more user-friendly. And it's really a beautiful site. You got to go check it out, ThatKevinShow.com. Also very grateful for the opportunity to talk to people that are trying to make a difference in the world around us. And Erica Donalds, on a couple of different levels, is always trying to do that. First, she's a mom, trying to be a good influence on kids that God has given her to steward. But beyond that, her passion to work with educational processes across the country and to really make a difference in that regard is something that we're really grateful. She is the founder of the Education Freedom Foundation, and she's also the chairman of Optima Ed, and she rejoins us here. I'm hoping that she will be the next First Lady of Florida. Erica, great to see you. Thanks for coming on board.
2: Thanks so much for having me, Kevin. It's always good to talk to you.
1: Recently, the Wall Street Journal highlighted some stuff about parents' rights in the coming school year. And I think it's always good to do a refresher, particularly now that school is pretty much back in session across the country. I guess there's a handful of places that may still start after Labor Day, but ours is already back. And I've know people that have had theirs back for almost a month now. So it's like, whatever. But in public school in particular, we saw, particularly in Maryland a couple of years ago, a school district try to really shut out parents from having specific rights about what their kids were exposed to and how they were allowed to participate or not participate in that. And I just, can we do a little refresher on what parents should be thinking about at this point in the school season?
2: Yeah, it's crazy sometimes to think about, you know, 10 years ago, what parents thought their rights were versus what was taken away in that amount of time. Schools were keeping secrets from parents when they were socially transitioning children and sometimes even medically transitioning children away from their assigned gender. They were presenting to them controversial material that parents didn't want, whether that was about radical gender ideology or left-wing causes. And the Supreme Court had to step in and say, no, parents do have a right to opt their children out if it is a controversial subject that is against their religion or in what we believe against their value system at home. It doesn't necessarily even have to be a religious belief. So we want to make sure that parents know they have the right to not only see the materials, to know what's going on with their children in school, to have the transparency of what's within their student records, if that has to do with their children's health. And they need to exert that authority when it comes to whether it's a public school or a private school. Parents need to know their rights and be able to activate them.
1: Well, and I think in the private school scenario, you've got the obviously, like, you know, 10,000 bully club that you can hold over their head. I'll pull my kid out and take away their tuition. But public school plays kind of below the belt these days. I mean, they punch down a lot of times on parents that they think are just too dumb to know really what the rules are.
2: Yes. And we saw that. I saw it when I was a school board member and even before then, where the public school system does not feel the need to be as responsive to parent concerns because they have a monopoly and a captured audience. Parents, by threat of law, must send their children starting at the age of six, in most states, to a school for 7 hours a day that may not comport with their value system at home. And in addition to that, because of that threat of law and because of that monopoly, the school has this captured audience where at times union members and union influences are pushing down left-wing ideology in these classrooms, and parents feel trapped and unable to do anything about it if they even know what's going on.
1: Yeah. Well, and I think that what happened recently, you mentioned the last 10 years, but I think this little thing called COVID and at-home learning through the virtual Zooms, I think opened a lot of parents' eyes. But we're starting to move out of that cycle pretty firmly now. Have parents stayed awake from your perspective, or are we in danger of kind of falling back to sleep again?
2: Parents are awake. They can't unsee what they saw during COVID. That is why homeschooling has doubled since COVID in the past 5 years. And another 7%, so homeschooling right now is at 7% of the population, another 7% say that they would homeschool if they had the capability to. Microschools are the fastest growing segment of in-person education. You see states like Florida, Arizona, Arkansas, and now Texas with the largest day one school choice program in history of the country. Every legislative session that happens every year, school choice is expanded across this nation. And now we have the federal tax credit scholarship starting in 2027. This cannot be undone. Districts are losing students in a massive way across the country, whether these families have school choice or not. So parents are awake. It's not going backwards. It's going forwards. The system and the bureaucracy needs to wake up and start meeting the needs of children and families and expand school choice as much as possible.
1: Let's say I'm a parent that's in a situation where I'm fairly new at the school scenario and I'm not exactly sure what I should be on the lookout for. What's a checklist for just a good way to make sure that you're prepared for the year?
2: Well, we have to start asking questions. You need to ask your school district or your school, what is their policy when it comes to revealing information to parents when there's a concern by their student about gender ideology, let's say. Do they teach anything about gender ideology in their classrooms? These are hard questions. And if your school district or school does not have a policy around it, it either means they're keeping it from you or they have not thought through these issues and it's probably going on right under your nose. Also, can you see the curriculum and books? There was a time when I was on the school board that the school district did not allow students to take home books. And that way the parents couldn't see what was in the books. Unacceptable. You want to be able to see the curriculum, to see the books, to know exactly what your students are learning from and what they are learning in their classrooms. These seem like basic rights of parents, but unless parents ask, they don't know what is going on. And they think you can trust the public school system. Maybe they're getting great results, but at what cost? What are they actually teaching your children?
1: Well, increasingly, the schools are moving to Chromebooks for the kids, and there's a lot of stuff that is done through portals and online access. Should parents be demanding, you know, accounts for, because in our situation, our kids all do have accounts, but we have access to all their accounts. We can see every assignment that's assigned. We can see all of the materials that they are, you know, and it's a public school. It's pretty amazing that we have that level of just instant access and transparency. But I don't know that parents not thinking about these things would naturally know that they should be.
2: Absolutely. If your child has a login to any, whether it's a portal or an application, you should be able to log in and see exactly what your children see, whether that means you have access to their account or a parent account that mirrors the child's account. That is a absolutely full stop, must happen. If I had students in schools that were using that type of technology, I would demand my child cannot use a piece of technology that I cannot log in and access, especially with artificial intelligence. And you know, I am a proponent of some of the tools that are really being effective in helping students learn phonics and math and grammar. However, there must be transparency for parents when it comes to these generative tools, because what each child is seeing could be different. It's not one size fits all. That's a good thing when it comes to personalized education. Not great if parents don't have direct access to those portals.
1: Yeah. Well, we appreciate everything that you're doing. And I'm suspecting that because I'm assuming it's an if-when, not if-if, but if-when you are the First Lady of Florida, that there will be even a greater emphasis in that state on a lot of these things pushing forward, not to mention your great work with charter schools and how you're still encouraging people to investigate getting those going. By the way, friends, if you want to know more about that, Erica's organization has figured out the whole system. They've got like the cheat sheet on how to do it. And if people want information on that, Erica, where do they contact you?
2: It's the Education Freedom Foundation at youredfreedom.org, and we can help start charter schools, private schools, micro schools, homeschool co-ops, any type of education program that you want to start, we can help with. youredfreedom.org, and it is completely free.
1: 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Go and do that. All right, Erica, always appreciate it. Thanks for all that you're doing.
2: Thanks, Kevin.
1: You got it. Kevin McCullough coming right back from Times Square in New York, number one.

0: Stick around for more of That Kevin next.
1: News. I'm John Scott, a man initially accused of being a high-profile al-Qaeda figure, and who was tortured in CIA custody, appeared Thursday at a hearing to review his detention at the U.S. military prison at Guantanamo Bay, Cuba, where he has been held for 20 years without charges. Alabama carrying out the execution of Jeffrey Lee for a 1998 double murder at a pawn shop. The 49-year-old Lee, convicted of murder in the fatal shootings of two people in a 1998 pawn shop robbery near Selma. Store owner Jimmy Ellis, an acclaimed Elvis Presley impersonator, and his ex-wife, Elaine Thompson. An F-16 fighter jet from Texas crashed in rural Michigan during a routine training exercise. The pilot ejected safely and received medical treatment at a local hospital. This is SRN News.
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0: 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Michael Woolworth is back with us. And, Michael, there's some question as to whether or not, you know, people really need Bibles on the planet. And you were part of Bible League was a part of a study that really did a conclusive amount of work on defining just how great that need was.
1: Yeah. Yeah. You know, as we do that, take you to the Bible access list. Let me say thanks to Linda of Dallas, Texas, listening today. She said, I'm in for 20 Bibles. Keith of Hewitt, New Jersey said, Michael, Kevin, count me in, a $100 tax deductible gift for 20 Bibles. And then Steve filling the waiting hands of believers all over the world from St. Paul, a gift of $75 for 15 Bibles today. Yeah. You know, we've always known that people need God's word, right? The Bible access list, something that Bible entered into a couple of years ago with other organizations you would recognize, Voice of the Martyrs, Open Doors. There's several others, again, that you would recognize, Biblica. We got together and we said, look, let's study 88 of the world's countries. Not every country is what we would call under resource, right? There are places where, you know, Bibles are in, you know, plentiful supply and easily accessible, right? But there's plenty of places where that's not true. And so, Kevin, we sought to do a couple things. Number one, identify where are the restrictions the greatest? Where is it the toughest for a Christian to find a Bible? And then secondly, where's places of opportunity today? Where are there the most Christians waiting for a Bible? If we had a Bible to give today, they would gladly take it, right? And so we partnered together with these organizations. We found out that Bible League serves in 24 of the top 25 countries where there's shortages. So again, it was great to find out that in God's providence, you know, we're not shooting in the dark. We're where we need to be as an organization. Let me have my colleague Toby speak to the restrictions. He's on the continent of Africa, the part of the world where Christianity is growing in the greatest numbers, but it's also the part of the world where there are an incredible number of restrictions, Kevin.
2: Yeah, Michael, one of the things that really became clear to us was just how huge the opportunity is that God's given us right now to get his word into more people's hands and hearts. And that Toby, who works with our teams in Southern Africa, was telling us that again and again, he's having to tell the partners, slow down. You know, pace yourself on how you're doing the programs, because we can't get you the materials quickly enough to meet the need that you're seeing. And some of the other peers of his from South Asia and from East Africa nodded and said, yes, we're having this exact same challenge of we can't get materials quickly enough. We can't get enough Bibles. We can't get enough Bible study booklets to meet the need and the demand that's there in our countries. With just the staff and the teams that we have today, we could do twice as many Bibles, twice as much material, maybe three times. And the others all agreed, yes, this is what we're seeing in country after country all around the world.
1: Yeah, my colleague Rob Bullock, you know, Rob met with some of our partners in Greece. They came together to find out, you know, where's the need? Is it to sort of hold back? No, it was what? We need more Bibles. If we had double the amount of Bibles in our possession today, we could meet the need for waiting believers all over the world. Hey, let me, while we're on the topic of restrictions, let me just tell you, the top countries where the restrictions are greatest. Number four is North Korea. Probably no secret there, right? Yemen, number three. Number two, Afghanistan. The most, the country with the greatest restrictions in the world falls on the continent where Christianity is growing in the greatest numbers, and that is Somalia. And then speaking of the shortage, Rob just addressed that. Again, the places where there's an incredible need, all of these have more than 10 million Christians waiting. Number five is China. Four is India. Three is Ethiopia. Two is Nigeria. Number one in the world with a significant number of Christians waiting for Bibles today, the Democratic Republic of the Congo. And so there's this myth, Kevin, that Bibles are available everywhere. The Bible access list tells us what? That is not true. And again, it tells us that we're not shooting in the dark. Bible League serving in 24 of those top 25 countries. And so there is an opportunity. Before we go to break, though, you've also got this clip from Toby that just talks about the incredible challenges with filling those empty waiting hands.
3: These men and women go through a lot to ensure that the gospel is being shared and people are being reached. In the past, experienced a lot of shipment delays due to some countries that intentionally frustrate scriptures getting in. And we covet your prayers for that.
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0: It is the Thursday edition of That Kevin Show. Kevin McCullough, again, glad to have you with us. Every week at this time, here on Thursday, we take a chance to set down the newspaper, put the headlines to this. It's still going to be there when we're done, so don't worry. It's not going anywhere. But we focus in on becoming a better parent, at least for a few minutes. And Shelley Goldberg is back with us. She's a former parenting reporter for New York One. Those of you that don't live in the New York area, that's a well-known channel here in the New York area that people can watch. That's just about, it's like CNN for New York only, 24-hour news. But Shelley did a lot of parenting features with them, and we're so honored that she's been with us for these many years now. Shelley, what are we talking about today?
1: Well, Kevin, today we're going to be talking about how do you keep your middle schooler interested in reading books. Now, they have so many distractions. I mean, anything on a computer, anything on their phone. We know what to do with toddlers. You know, we know what to do with little ones, whether it's reading them on a, you know, on a regular basis, a book before they go to sleep, creating a nice, cozy corner in the house where they can cuddle up and read with their stuffed animal. But what do you do with the middle schooler who's racing out the door and would rather read again on their screen? First of all, I think it's important to talk about and think about, why is this even important? Right? Why not just give it up and say, what the heck? Just let them read on the screen. Who cares? Because, Kevin, there's a lot of research that shows that actually reading a book strengthens the network in the prefrontal cortex. That's the part of the brain where you learn how to block out distractions in your life. You learn self-control. There's something about reading an actual book requires deeper cognitive effort. There's something about reading an actual book that requires the brain to actively create mental images, and that's where a lot of creativity comes from. And there's something about that page turning, Kevin. It's a spatial anchor, and what it does is it helps us retain information much more concisely. And they've even done some brain scans, EEG scans, and it shows that reading it from a book connects to calmer brain waves. So there's a lot of research going on in this area, but there's definitely things that reading an actual book gives to a child that reading on a screen does not. So what do? They're in love with their screens. They're in love with their phones. What do we do to get them to come back to the table and read some books? Number one, you want to let them choose their own books. That's very important, because what they're going to be looking for is either a representation of themselves. They want a character who's in school, trying to make friends, having trouble getting on the soccer team, they're not popular, but all the things that they're going through and struggling with, they're looking for characters in the book that are going through the same thing. Or often a child is looking for escapism, you know, think Harry Potter, fantasy, but just things that are just out of this world. So let your children choose their own books. What you might do is have like a book tasting menu. You can get involved by maybe bringing home 5, 6, 7 books that you found in the library or that you bought, put them out on the table, but you're still letting your kids choose what it is they want to read. Subscribe to magazines. That's a fascinating, you know, wonderful thing to do. It could be about wildlife, carpentry, home decorating, cars. It doesn't matter, but subscribing to magazines and having them see their name on things that come to them is also a wonderful thing to do. Keep up with what they're reading. So if you know that Jonathan is reading a book about trees, maybe you read the first 10 pages, and or maybe you get a second copy for yourself, and then you just start having a conversation with him about the book. By the way, if your kids decide that they want to put a book down after they started to read something because they're not interested, they got bored, let them do it. It's okay. You might not want them to do that with a school textbook or with something that's an assignment for school, but if it's pleasure reading and they decide 10 pages in, you know, Dad, I don't know, I don't like this, let them go on to the next book. That's okay. I would also see if you could put together an actual family book. Maybe there's a McCullough book that your kids can all get together and start to write. Kids can give a book review. that can be something you do once a week on a Friday night around the dinner table. You know, it's time for a book review. Have your kids make a video where they have a minute, 2 minutes to encourage or discourage one of their friends from reading a book that they're reading. Or, you know, they either recommend the book or they decide to not recommend the book. Encourage, you might even, maybe the word's not encourage, maybe you actually pay with allowance. You pay one of your kids to read to a younger sibling. You can even go to a dog shelter and encourage your kids to read to the animals that are in a dog shelter. It's a very, I've seen that done, and it's a very beautiful thing to do. Kevin, your thoughts on some of this? Is what goes on in the McCullough house?
0: Well, our kids have different personalities, and so, like, my younger middle schooler, I have two middle schoolers. My younger one is a voracious reader, and she loves books. She loves holding the books and taking the books with her. Even when we're at Sunday brunch or whatever, she'll have it at the table, and she'll be, you know, all just totally engrossed. In fact, we have a brunch waiter that waits on us regularly on Sundays that comes over and asks what they've read lately, and he goes to garage sales and book fairs and all kinds of things, and he's always bringing stuff over for them to read, special that he's found for them. It's kind of a sweet thing, actually. Her older brother is in middle school as well. He does not necessarily need the book in front of him. He does like the big comic book collections that are in books. He's not a book guy in general, but he has begun to do more of it in recent weeks. I think one of the things that they are challenged with is that, like, Shelley, when you and I were in school, we didn't do anything on a computer. And now the lesson plans, the homework itself that they turn in, it all goes through the screen. And so everything we can do that you've suggested to help move them off of that, I'm in total agreement and favor with. But thanks, as always, for helping us think it through today.
1: Thank you, Kevin. Great article in Scholastic. For more information, 20 ways to keep your middle schooler interested in you.
0: Ah, I love that. All right. Kevin McCullough coming right back. Don't go anywhere.
2: Stick around for more of That Kevin next.
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2: 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It's that Kevin show.
6: Wow, it is so much exciting, you know. There are people who have never owned a Bible. You know, they've just looked at the Bible the far distance where the pastor is preaching with the Bible with its torn out pages, you know. But when they receive the certificate, receive the Bible, we can see the excitement, you know, and going back home, then they can read with their families and with their friends, you know. So I think for them is, you know, a very exciting experience. I remember the one time when the old lady, about 8 years, went through the program, and she graduated and she received a Bible for the first time, and I could see the tears going through her cheeks and was happy to can have a Bible and to read it, you know.
0: The happiness of having the Bible is what he's talking about there. That is, Michael Woolworth, is that a pastor, IBD?
7: Yeah, he's a pastor on the continent of Africa. BB is one of these guys, Kevin. He'll walk through a village. People will pull on his shirt sleeve. You know, Pastor BB, my Bible coming today, right? So he's grateful that we're here today filling that need, right?
0: But Kevin, I love it. Captures something that he's talking about there, because he says the happiness that they experience. In Psalm chapter 1, and we may be familiar with it, it says, "Blessed is the man that walks not in the counsel of the ungodly," which we can find that counsel everywhere in our culture. The ungodly counsel is the vacuum. It swallows us up. "But not the one that stands in the way of sinners, nor the one that sits in the seat of the scornful," the people that scoff and mock and everything else. "Rather, his delight, his happiness, is in the law of the Lord, and in his law, his word, does he meditate day and night." If you translate "blessed is the man," what that is in Hebrew in the Psalms is literally, if you translated it to today's word, it's like saying, this is the good life. The good life is not a beer to drink. This is the good life. The good life is what? What does the psalmist say? To have God's word, to meditate on it, to let it meditate inside your heart, to let it just take over, if you will, your thoughts and your mind and your actions and your attitudes, to literally let it become a part of you in such a way. And what does it do? It brings delight to your life. Friends, there's not a single Bible League recipient that I've ever heard in any of the sound bites Michael's ever brought that did not express joy when they got their Bible.
7: Yeah.
0: There's nobody that got a Bible and went, man, I was hoping for something else. No, they're ecstatic. Why? Because the good life, experiencing the life at its highest. It's not driving a Mercedes. It's not living on the Upper West Side. It's not having all of the latest iPhones and Nikes and everything else we can imagine what the good life is. What does the psalmist say the good life is? It's to let God's word go into our hearts, for us to delight and to meditate on it, and to let it illuminate us. And Michael, I know you've been to a lot of these places where life is just excruciatingly rough, and yet they're not sad when they get the Bible.
7: Yeah.
0: When they get the Bible, they're it's the good life. Their face changes. Everything about them changes.
7: Well, you know, as BB talked about, the young woman at the end there, 80 years of age, Kevin, had lived all of her life within the grips of pagan beliefs and practices. Somebody introduced her to the hope of the gospel. She's now a follower of Jesus. And as he expressed, she has joy now that she has the precious word of God. Hey, every $5 gift means what? You're putting tears of joy on the faces of Bible-less believers. We want to do that for just north of 10,000, about 25% of the need met, Kevin. We need to get there by the end of this month.
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1: Thomas Sowell said whenever anybody proposes some sort of pie in the sky plan, ask yourself three questions. 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And will it achieve the stated objective? Generally speaking, it completely falls. How much is it going to cost? Who's going to pay? And will it work?
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6: Top Democratic Party surrogate Hassan Piker has dropped another bombshell today, that America is worse than Al-Qaeda. He said this in an interview with Axios. We have the shocking audio coming from the Democratic Party's de facto top spokesperson. Economic indicators pointing in the right direction today. Poverty is lower, jobs, productivity, and CEO confidence is up. But can the Republicans turn this into a midterm message? We discuss, and we'll check in on the college Republicans out in Utah, where rabid anti-Charlie Kirk radicals are trying to get two of them expelled. Crazy story. One of those college Republicans, Riley Beasley, joins us at the bottom of the hour for an exclusive update on this story. You don't want to miss it. It's Thursday, September the 17th. I'm Scott Jennings, reporting for Salem, and we come to you live today from New York City. It is a wild day in our politics, and we'll do our best to cover the waterfront. On this day, by the way, in 1787, delegates in Philadelphia signed a document that would change the course of American history. America had achieved its independence but was struggling to govern itself. Under the Articles of Confederation, the national government could not reliably raise money or respond to a crisis. So delegates from the various states came to Independence Hall to fix it. They spent the summer in private debate. Large states and small clashed over representation. Delegates argued over how much power to give a president and how to keep any one part of government from becoming too strong. The result was a House based on population, a Senate with equal representation for each state, and three separate branches of government designed to check one another. The document opened with three words that still define our nation today. We, the people. On September the 17th, 39 delegates signed the Constitution. The state still had to ratify it, and Americans argued fiercely over whether it did enough to protect their freedoms. In fact, the Bill of Rights would be added 4 years later. The founders and the delegates did not settle everything. Their compromises left slavery in place, an injustice that later plunged our nation into civil war. But today, 239 years after the signing, we mark September the 17th as Constitution Day. And that four-page document still sets the rules for our republic and reminds us that the power of government begins with we, the people. Our Constitution has certainly survived a lot of turmoil over the years, Civil War, two world wars, unrest in the streets, economic booms and busts, technological advances. Our founders could have scarcely imagined what would happen in the future, but the document stands today as the most sturdy pillar of self-government ever devised by man. And yet, the most prominent spokesperson for the American left, Hassan Piker, has said this about the U.S. Constitution. Cut three.
7: it's unconstitutional. Man, you can and me from the back, okay? I the Constitution. I wipe my the Constitution. It's a piece of paper, dude. Shut up. The Constitution and this country, okay? You stupid.
6: In case the bleeps were confusing, allow me to paraphrase in a way that meets FCC guidelines. Mr. Piker says he wipes his rear end with the U.S. Constitution. That's just one of countless examples of Mr. Piker saying offensive, reprehensible things about our country. And yet Democrats like Abdul El Sayed in Michigan, who's running for Senate up there, invite Piker into their campaigns and happily allow him to speak on their behalf. Now, these days, El Sayed gets annoyed when reporters ask him about Piker's myriad anti-American statements. But listen to what El Sayed said when he was asked by Politico to denounce Piker's views. Cut four.
8: Abdul, are there any views that Hassan holds that you would disavow while you're with him right now?
9: I'm not here to disavow people's views. I'm here to have a conversation about how to get money out of politics, put money back in pockets, and pass Medicare for all. That's a conversation that folks are here to listen to. This whole gotcha game, platform policing, cancel culture, I thought we were over it. I thought we lived through the whole discourse of should have gone on Rogan. And there's a lot that I would look at what Rogan said that I would disavow. So, and I'd still go on his show. And so I just think that we need to get over this if we're serious about winning elections.
6: For those not watching the stream, Mr. Piker was standing right next to El Sayed when he said all of that. And I want you to listen to this further clip of El Sayed when he appeared on the Breakfast Club radio show. Cut number seven.
10: There are a lot of things he says that I deeply agree with.
6: Deeply agree with. El Sayed clearly believes Hassan Piker is the spiritual future of the Democratic Party. Why else would he invite him to campaign all the time in Michigan? But today, Piker is putting El Sayed and every Democrat in yet another bind as he is out on a media tour to continue to cement his position as the principal spokesperson for the American left. He has sat down with Alex Thompson of Axios for an interview, and he was asked to compare America to Al-Qaeda, the terrorist organization that carried out 9/11. I want you to listen carefully and draw your own conclusions, please. Cut number two.
11: Do you think America, then, is worse than Al-Qaeda?
12: Pound for pound, as far as the number of deaths, yes, we have caused tremendous terror.
6: I want to stress that this clip and this footage comes from Axios, a very reputable news outlet in Washington, D.C. Alex Thompson, the journalist asking the questions, is a reputable journalistic source. Listen again. Hassan Piker, in his own words, about how he views your country versus Al-Qaeda, a terrorist organization. Cut two.
11: Do you think America, then, is worse than Al-Qaeda?
12: Pound for pound, as far as the number of deaths, yes, we have caused tremendous terror.
6: It's shocking. It's very shocking. The Democrats are putting this man, who hates America, at the center of their political project. And beyond that, he doesn't even appear to know what the phrase pound for pound means. The left is promoting anti-American radicalism wrapped up in extreme ignorance. I guess we shouldn't be surprised, though. Piker, of course, once famously said this about 9/11. Cut number six.
7: America deserved 9/11, dude.
6: Anyone who believes that would, of course, believe that Al-Qaeda is morally superior to the United States of America. Please listen to these people in their own words, ladies and gentlemen, and do not let a single Democrat off the hook for allowing people like Hassan Piker into what they are now calling the Big Tent Democrat Party. That's not a tent that any of us want to be in, I can assure you. But again, you listen to these words. Listen closely and ask yourself, which party would you trust to defend America? In other news, a flurry of new economic data is giving Republicans something they haven't always had heading into the midterms, a collection of numbers they can take directly to the voters, an affirmative defense of the Trump economic policy. Let's start with America's CEOs. The Business Roundtable's Economic Outlook Index just hit, and they say that CEOs have their highest confidence in America's economy in over 4 years. hiring plans are rising, and expectations for sales and investment remain strong. Then there are American households. New census numbers show the official poverty rate fell to 10.2% last year, the lowest on record, the lowest poverty ever recorded. Median household income also reached a record high in America. The labor market remains resilient, unemployment holding steady at 4.1% in August. The economy added 162,000 jobs, and that included 16,000 new manufacturing jobs, continuing an upward trend that has produced 58,000 manufacturing jobs since last December. American workers are producing more. Business sector productivity is up 2.2% from a year ago. Manufacturing productivity jumped at 2.4% annual rate in the second quarter. None of that makes the affordability problem disappear. Inflation remains stubborn, and Federal Reserve Chairman Kevin Warsh says stabilizing prices remains a goal. That's why the Fed raised rates this week. But politically, Republicans now have an economic argument to make heading into November, and we will see if the campaigns are able to do it. Let's talk about friend factor, shall we? Now, you've heard me talk about relief factor for over a year now because I think it works for humans. We've been, the humans in the Jennings household have been taking it. 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And when you do recognize this, maybe they're on the stairs, maybe they can't jump up in the truck, it is your job to do something about it. 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We have some breaking news polling out of Alaska coming up next. 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
13: The midterms are almost here, and Republicans could be in deep trouble. Polls show Democrats leading in key races. Tonight, Rob Finnerty on Newsmax reveals the growing threat from the DSA and the radical left. With less than 60 days to go, Finnerty says it's time for the GOP to hit the panic button. The House may go, and control of the Senate is up for grabs. Gas prices, mortgage rates, health care, and out-of-control national debt. Americans are angry, and the progressive left wants total control of Congress. Tallarico, El Sayed, AOC, Bernie Sanders. Finnerty reveals President Trump's secret plan to fight back and what you can do to help him. Don't miss Finnerty tonight at 8 p.m. Eastern on Newsmax. 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
17: And welcome back to the Scott Jennings Show, covering all the latest political breaking news. And we are going to break some news today. Let's zoom up to Alaska, where one of the most watched Senate races in the country is going on. Joining me for this segment is our friend John Hishta from the AARP. John, welcome back to the show. AARP has been rolling out lots of polling in this midterm, and the latest data you have comes from Alaska. What does it tell us?
18: Well, it tells us a couple of things which has been consistent over the course of a lot of these polls, which are 50-plus voters and older voters are the most motivated voters in this election right now. And it's in Alaska even compounded. It's amazing. 87% of voters over the age of 50 are extremely motivated to vote, compared to just 62% of those who are under the age of 50. And the issues, again, are around pocketbook concerns, whether it's the cost of groceries, gas, other household items, and it's all tied to particularly those who are over the age of 65, how important the revenue is from Social Security and how important Medicare is to those folks as they try to lead their lives on a daily basis.
17: Let's talk about how these voters are fitting in to the larger picture in the Alaska Senate race. Let's start with this. What is the top line result? Where do we stand here post Labor Day on Dan Sullivan? He's the incumbent Republican. That's right. Is he ahead or behind?
18: He's a little bit behind. He's behind by about 4 or 5 points. And when you roll it out, as you know, Scott, in Alaska, they have this ranked choice voting. And it's a little bit peculiar up there because there's also another Dan Sullivan on the ballot. But when you get down to the final choice, he's still behind by about 4 points. He does lead the 50-plus vote at this point, but it's a very small margin. He leads by about 6 points or 7 points there as well.
17: Yeah, I'm looking at the data here. So showing Peltola, she's the Democrat with a 46 to 41 lead on the top line.
18: Yep.
17: And then under that, voters over the age of 50 are with Dan Sullivan. But as you point out, it's a small lead. I mean, obviously, strategically, to climb back up here, Sullivan's going to have to expand his margins among these 50-plus voters. If he wants to do that, what issues should he focus on here over the last few weeks?
18: I would focus on Social Security, Medicare, pocketbook issues, and another issue which really is a very much a sleeper issue but can really gain traction is around Medicare negotiation for drug prices. And older voters want to see prescription drug prices continue to go down, and I would focus on that as well.
17: Is the issue of prescription drug prices cutting through on this front, John? We had some data from the government showing that prescription drugs are actually falling in price faster than they have in 60 years. Is it your view that voters know this? And if they don't, Should these campaigns, like Dan Sullivan, should they focus on that, or should it be more of a future focused kind of a message?
18: I think it should be both. I think they need to remind voters, and in particular, you know, those who are on prescriptions. A lot of it depends on the prescription you take, too. So, for instance, if you're on insulin, you've seen the benefit of that because there's a cap on insulin. And I think if I was a candidate, I would focus on both current term and future term, because for so long, people have thought that these prices are so high, and they've heard that they've been so high compared to the rest of the world, that we have to repeat that on an ongoing basis. So I would do both.
17: John Hischta is with AARP. We're rolling out their new polling data on Alaska. They have found that the incumbent Republican Senator Dan Sullivan is a few points behind. There's a gubernatorial campaign going on in Alaska. John, what did you find there?
18: It's the same kind of scenario. The Democrat is ahead by about 4 or 5 points. And again, when you go through the whole ranked choice voting, you'll see similar outcomes there as well. Having said that, the Democrat is slightly ahead on the ballot among 50 plus as well.
17: John, when you do this polling, can you tell our audience what pollsters do you use? How do you go about putting together data that everyone can rely on here?
18: We have a bipartisan polling team of two of the most credible polling outfits in the country. On the right, we have Fabrizio Ward, which is Tony Fabrizio and his team, who are the president's pollster. And on the left, we have Impact Research, which is headed by John Anzalone, who did a lot of polling for former President Biden and other folks in the Democrat Party. And so together they come and they have to both agree on the data that they release. So over the years, we have had probably the most accurate and credible polling from a public standpoint that you see being released on a regular basis.
17: That's John Hischta with the AARP. The political world will surely be talking about this data in Alaska today. John, thanks for coming on. We take a break. More news after this. It's Scott Jennings on Salem.

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3: With SRN News, I'm John Scott. The Bank of England is keeping the UK's main interest rate unchanged at 3.75%, even though inflation in the United Kingdom has risen to a five-month high as the fallout from the Iran war continues to ratchet up fuel prices. Like other central banks, the inflation outlook is key for the Bank of England. Japan's central bank has raised the benchmark interest rate to 1.25% from 1%, a 31-year high. That move, coming at the end of a two-day monetary policy board meeting, was expected, widely figured into recent global markets. President Trump blasting Federal Reserve governors after the board raised its benchmark interest rate Wednesday for the first time since 2023 in an effort to quell high inflation. The central bank may not be finished, signaling another rate hike could occur later this year. This is SRN News.
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9: Welcome back to the Scott Jennings Show here on Thursday, September the 17th. Coming up in 30 seconds, we talk to Riley Beasley, the Utah College Republican who is facing possible expulsion because of an anti-Charlie Kirk liberal mob on his campus. It's an incredible story, and we have breaking news on it today. You don't want to miss this conversation. 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Again, this is a project of our friends at Americans for Prosperity. All right, we just passed the one-year anniversary of the Charlie Kirk assassination. Should be a time for us all to reflect on why there can be no tolerance for political violence in our nation. But leftist radicals on college campuses are treating it differently, showing up to prayer vigils to harass, intimidate, and torment college Republicans and other conservative youth leaders. This is what happened at the University of Utah. College Democrats showed up to harass mourning conservatives. But now it's two of the Republicans who are facing possible expulsion by the university. Joining me now, the state chairman of the Utah Federation of College Republicans, Riley Beasley, who is one of the students under attack from the radical left and now from his own university administration. Riley, welcome to the Scott Jennings Show.
10: Scott, I'm so happy to be on here. And, you know, my big question that I probably want to cover today is, does the University of Utah believe that conservative speech is also free speech?
9: That's a great question, and I want you to help our audience understand how we got to this crazy point where they may be trying to throw you out of school. On September the 10th, we were marking the one-year anniversary of the tragic assassination of our friend Charlie Kirk. The college Republicans and other conservative groups decided to hold a prayer vigil. That's what you were part of at the University of Utah. And then the college Democrats showed up to try to crash the prayer vigil. Tell us about that and what happened next.
10: Yeah, for those listening at home, just giving you a quick rundown of this whole situation that's going on. We have, if you haven't been following my ex at Riley Beasley on x.com, we have a situation here where on September 10th, 2026, we were tabling a college Republican booth, and we had a student at the University of Utah who voluntarily came up to our booth holding up a cake. That cake read on it in red print, "Happy Kirkiversary." What we were doing that day was promoting the memorial for the one-year anniversary of Charlie Kirk, his assassination being held at UVU. We found that this was a situation that we thought was grotesque at its core, right? It's vile and disgusting to
9: Riley, let me pause because I want the audience to understand. The college Democrat showed up with a cake and it said, "Happy Kirkiversary." Explain to the audience what that means, Kirkiversary.
10: Yeah, we saw a student come up to our booth voluntarily with a "Happy Kirkiversary" cake. That term is a derogatory way to demean his death, to mock Charlie Kirk. And then also, it just is, to me, I see this as maybe you could even stretch it to supporting political violence. You know, when we think about September 10th, 2025, what happens that day? I was at UVU. I was with Charlie Kirk just moments prior to his assassination. There's only one thing that you would be saying when you're saying "Happy Kirkiversary" And then coming up in a mocking and demeaning way to conservatives. You are making fun of his death. You are desensitized to political violence. And it seems like you are celebrating what happened to him that day, which I think is just outright wrong.
9: So you're trying to organize a prayer vigil, a day of mourning, to remember Charlie Kirk, and honestly, to remind us all that political violence has no place in our culture. The Democrats show up with this cake to mock you, to make fun of Charlie's assassination. And this was all being done out in public space. There was really no attempt to make any of this private, which is a critical fact here, because what happened next, Riley?
10: What happened next was we came under fire by the University of Utah. Myself and another student, also named Riley, received threats and summons by the University of Utah that we had to go and have a meeting, that we could face disciplinary action, including expulsion. They were claiming and alleging that we committed a dox campaign against students, that we were doxing, which, might I add, has some criminal elements there. So I, for one, have never participated or been involved in any doxing.
9: Let's pause right there, because I want the audience to understand this term. Doxing means to essentially take someone who expects to be anonymous and putting all of their public information online. What you did, as I understand it, in public, when they showed up with the cake, you took a picture of the person with the cake and you put it on your social media so that people could see what the left was trying to do to mock and interrupt this organization of this day of mourning. Is that right?
10: That's exactly correct, Scott. And one thing that I've really got to add there is this student who held that cake voluntarily came up to us and posed for multiple pictures. She stood around our booth and stuck around, talked to people for many minutes. This wasn't just we ran up and found somebody at the University of Utah holding up a cake and then eventually saw what it said and started harassing or taking photos of them. This person voluntarily came up to us, thought her cake was funny, and at the end of the day, kind of wanted to show us because she poses for a picture.
9: So she's bringing this cake to make fun of Charlie and to make fun of and harass all of you who are trying to mark this solemn occasion. She gets her picture made. You put it up on social media to show something that needs to be known by everyone, that the radical left on this college campus is out here effectively mocking or even perhaps celebrating political violence and even assassination. At that point, you get accused of doxing or revealing this person's identity, and the University of Utah administration, this college administration, steps in not to do something to her, but to try to do something to you. What was that first conversation with the University of Utah like?
10: Yeah, it's really backwards, Scott, when you explain it like that, right? They're punishing the students who are bringing light to a situation in which students are celebrating murder on their campus and going after them instead of addressing the actual problem in which students are celebrating murder on our campus. How do you think that makes conservative students feel? And then in the following days, we have this story. It goes incredibly big and for right reasons, because the transparency and accountability matters. Parents, donors, students, alumni, they all deserve to know what kind of left-wing radical political ideologies are festering on college campuses. But with that, we get, like I said, summoned by the University of Utah. We're forced to meet within a short period of time in which it was very difficult to come by attorneys to support us here. They put us against a wall. And you know what we do when we end up bringing our attorneys showing up? They cancel on us because they know they're in the wrong.
9: We're talking to Riley Beasley. He is the head of the College Republicans at University of Utah, where he's facing possible expulsion for doing nothing more than trying to organize a prayer vigil around the anniversary of the assassination of Charlie Kirk. Riley, we've got a couple of minutes left. Where do we stand today? I know you have had some back and forth with the university. You are still facing possible expulsion. You're expecting to have some more conversations with your school. Bring us up to speed as of right now here on Thursday, September the 17th. Where do things stand?
10: Yeah, where do things stand? That's a great question, and I'm excited to announce some big news here on your show. Your viewers are going to be the first to hear this, but we should, if you stay tuned, like I said, if you follow along, on my X account. We should have some updates there at Riley Beasley on X. .com. We'll have some updates. There should be some good news coming out of the University of Utah today in terms of this case. I don't want to say anything too important yet or big before it actually happens, but I will be having a meeting with the University of Utah in a few short hours, and I'm very hopeful that good news comes out of that.
9: Riley, what has the reaction been like on campus? Obviously, this story has gone viral. I'm sure virtually every student at the University of Utah knows about it, whether they're conservatives or liberals. As you're out walking around campus and going to classes, how are you being treated by your fellow students right now?
10: That's a great question, and it's really important to note that the college Democrats, along with some other clubs, actually formed a protest directly against us. Their demands were they wanted to decharter us, they wanted a condemnation from the University of Utah against the College Republicans, and then they also wanted the Student Body Association to also condemn us and our actions. I think these are demands that are unjustified, and you know, you saw in a statement yesterday that they've thrown all those demands out the door because even they thought they were crazy. But this is something, we had an underwhelming protest. It was really lame. We attended it. And observed what went on. There was only about 20 students that really showed up. This is something that the left just doesn't want at the end of the day. Some of these radical types opposing viewpoints or Republicans.
9: Riley, when you applied to and were accepted to the University of Utah, did you know you were going to attend a college that apparently had such radical elements? Or do you think it's just gotten worse in the year since Charlie Kirk was assassinated?
10: We've noticed a pattern of this behavior since the assassination of Charlie Kirk earlier in the year in January. There was a student who was arrested by the University of Utah Police Department when we were outside doing campus debates. There was an individual who came up to our booth and said he was going to Kirk us as he motioned with his arms a rifle resembling it being shot. There is a deep issue going on, not only in institutions across America, but especially ones in Utah. We're seeing this radical ideologies that are just destructive at their core. We're seeing students baking cakes, writing derogatory terms on them, which celebrate murder. And then we're having actually students go out and say that they are going to, I don't know how you would take it, but if somebody says they're going to Kirk you, I can only assume that means one thing, as this student did earlier in the year at the University of Utah.
9: Riley, final question, 10 seconds. Do you feel safe on your campus right now?
10: I'm very alert towards my safety. It's one of my biggest priorities, and I hope that the university is committed to keeping campus safe. It's my number one priority.
9: Riley Beasley is the chairman of the College Republicans at the University of Utah, a brave conservative on that campus, fighting for conservative values and free speech. Riley, we'll follow your story. Keep us posted, and we'll be right back on the Scott Jennings Show.

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11: 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Thursday, September the 17th. Welcome back to Common Sense for the American People. Scott Jennings here. We welcome our friend Henry Olson back to the show, senior fellow at the Ethics and Public Policy Center, author of the Margin of Victory newsletter, one of the most respected political analysts and political handicappers in the business. Henry, I want to discuss with you today Michigan for a couple of reasons. One, Hassan Piker is back in the news, and we're going to play that in just a moment. And there's some fresh polling data. So let's start with Piker. He has reinserted himself into the conversation in Michigan. He has been one of the main surrogates for Abdul El-Sayed, the Democrat. Let's hear what Piker has told Axios today, comparing America and Al-Qaeda. Cut number two.
7: Do you think America, then, is worse than Al-Qaeda?
12: Pound for pound, as far as the number of deaths, yes, we have caused tremendous terror.
11: Okay, so you have the Democratic candidate, Henry, with his main surrogate saying that pound for pound, America is worse than Al-Qaeda. This is, of course, on top of a whole bunch of other statements that have been controversial up in that race. What do you make of the situation in Michigan right now? Who's got the advantage?
13: Yeah, the polling all points to El-Sayed having a 1, maybe 2-point advantage. That's certainly not insurmountable if it's true. And there's a lot of time for Mike Rogers to move that extra point or two or stuff. The fact is, El-Sayed himself is extreme. He associates with extreme characters, particularly people like Piker, who are favorable, if not downright supportive, of Islamic terrorist groups like Al-Qaeda. And if the mainstream media is going to go running around asking people on the right to disassociate themselves with, you know, fringe figures who are embarrassing, they should definitely continue to ask Hassan Piker and El-Sayed what their relationship is, because it's clear it's much closer than most of these things that they excoriate the right about.
11: Yeah, El-Sayed was all too happy to have Piker in during that primary, and there's sort of lots of pictures of them together, lots of video with them together. Piker was invited to go to El-Sayed's campaign events and make speeches, so he wanted his support. Now, when reporters ask him about Piker, El-Sayed gets very upset, and he's even referring to him as, you know, a Twitch streamer from California. Do you think voters are going to buy that you had this guy all over your campaign during the primary, and now you're pretending like you don't know him? What's your view on that strategy?
13: It's really telling that El-Sayed won't say, "I reject the extremism of Hassan Piker." It's, you know, the fact that he sidesteps it in the way he does suggests, and I think a reasonable voter could imply, that he actually agrees with many of these things, but finds it impolitic to admit it. You know, the thing is, Mike Rogers, in order to bring it home to the sort of voter whose minds are up in the air, needs to hammer on it. It can't be simply something that gets mentioned every so often on conservative media sites or in social media. It has to be the subject of really good, consistent ads with millions of dollars behind them to just tell people, do you want somebody who won't disavow somebody who thinks that America is worse than the entity that killed 2,800 people on 9/11? If they don't do that, then I think they're committing the biggest mistake in campaign history, at least in most recent times.
11: Elections analyst Henry Olson is our guest. Henry, I want to bring up one other state with you today, and that is Minnesota. We've got some fresh polling data out of Minnesota showing effectively a tied race. I'm looking at a survey here from September 14th and 15th showing Michelle Tafoya up over Flanagan by one. Another one showing Flanagan up by one. Here's one from the 9th through the 14th showing an even race, 42 to 42. The Republican here is Michelle Tafoya. The Lieutenant Governor Flanagan is the Democrat. And not a lot of folks are talking about Minnesota. It's thought of as a blue state. There's also some polling showing a Republican ahead of the Attorney General there, Keith Ellison. Is something going on for the Republicans in Minnesota, in your opinion?
13: Yeah, I mean, it's clear that there's a lot of people who would normally vote for the Democrats who are really concerned or wondering, do I want to vote for these Democrats? You know, that Peggy Flanagan is a very progressive, not DSA, but DSA adjacent lieutenant governor. She's clearly, because she was lieutenant governor to Governor Walz, implicated in some way in the fraud scandal. And Michelle Tafoya, many people probably say, what, you mean the NFL's Monday Night Football woman is running for Senate? Yes, she is. And the fact is,
11: they like her.
13: She's a very principled person, but she's great on television. She's not your typical MAGA conservative. So her signs and her symbols are purple, which I think was brilliant on her consultant's part.
11: Yeah, Henry Olson, thanks for your expertise. We'll have you back in a few days as we track the midterms. We take a break. More news after this.
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16: I'm John Scott. The Trump administration says millions have been misspent by the leading homeless authority in Los Angeles, the agency accused of waste, fraud, and abuse.
17: HUD Secretary Scott Turner accusing the L.A. Homeless Services Authority of fraud to the tune of $75 million. Turner says that incompetence alone does not account for what we are seeing. He says HUD and the Trump administration will not tolerate the theft and abuse of taxpayer dollars in our country. Turner says his agency in Washington, D.C. is going to put an end to the California corruption. He notes that while homeless funding has tripled in the past 10 years, the homeless population in L.A. has doubled. He says those days of blank checks are indeed over. Laura Winters reporting.
16: In-person voting for this year's midterm elections is beginning Friday, marking the start of early voting in Virginia.

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0: And here we go, ladies and gentlemen. Armed American Radio's Daily Defense begins right now on a Monday. Andy Hoosier is our guest here in the CZ studios. The Patriot Mobile mic is fired up for you at the command center. And, of course, it's all being brought to you by the National Rifle Association. Greg, how was your lunch break last night?
1: That little break was a little too short, as usual.
0: It always is. Boom, here comes Monday. But always. Here's the fun part. We have a guest that's always ready to start Mondays off on a high note, and I see him backstage there shaking his head. Yes, we'll get to him in just a second. We'll let him continue to get excited and worked up and welcome everybody to a Monday. That would be Andy Hoosier, the voice of Liaison from KQAM, Wichita's big talker. But first, Greg, we're on all of our platforms. Sans the Rumble, I'll let you do your thing, and we'll get cracking.
1: Sure. 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
0: That's not even a script, ladies and gentlemen. That's just, Greg's just got that down to a T.
1: Yeah, you do it so many times.
0: You do. Hey, real fast before we go to Andy, having Tate on the program yesterday was really something, wasn't it?
1: Yeah, it was great.
0: Tate Adamiak,
1: like a full circle kind of a thing. We've been sitting here watching the tragedy happen, and then we're like, wait a minute, we might be able to, Lee might be able to bring some attention to this and then make something happen. And sure enough, after a couple of years, it did.
0: Couple years, blink of an eye, all this. It seems like it, looking back in hindsight, seems like a blink of an eye. And there he was, a free man,
1: yep,
0: with his family on camera last night.
1: Yeah, it was amazing.
0: On Armed American Radio. It's fantastic. As far as I know, it was his first real interview that he had done since his release. So we're proud of that. And welcome home, Tate. If you're tuned in, we love you, brother. Andy Hoosier, the voice of Liaison at KQAM, Wichita's big talker. Let's bring you onto the stage here, man. How you doing today?
2: What's up, brother? Hey, happy Monday, man. Ready to rock and roll.
0: There he is.
2: Yeah, buddy. All right. Hey, greatest day of the week. Happy to it. Ready to rock and roll. Yeah, buddy. You know it.
3: Do you have a ranch? Hold on a second.
0: That seemed weak.
2: I'm sorry.
0: Hold on a second. No,
2: it's okay.
0: Start that over, Andy, okay? Joining us now, Andy Hoosier, the voice of Liaison, who's always excited on a Monday to kick off the week. Andy Hoosier, welcome in, man. How you doing today on a Monday?
2: Mark Walters, what's up, my friend? Happy Monday. Ready to rock and roll, baby. Let's do this thing. Yeah, that's right. Greatest day of the entire week. No, I apologize. Okay. I have been, Monday is your day where you're really tired because of the late day on Sunday nights with the show, with the Monster broadcast. And I'm feeling it today myself, too, because I was just saying off the air to Greg, we've been at the Kansas State Fair this entire weekend. Mrs. Voice of Reason, she has a booth with her business. And being at a vendor event that's 10 days straight, so it goes all this weekend into next weekend as well, you have to be there literally from 9 a.m. to 9 p.m., a 12-hour shift sitting at that booth. And I've been there for the past 3 days. It has been exhausting. Oh, yeah. So I feel your burn today, man. I've been sipping on an energy drink, doing my thing, trying to stay awake as well.
0: Well, I have a cup of blackout coffee in a Daniel Defense mug, and I've said this before, I'm right-handed. You can't tell it's a Daniel Defense mug if you're watching because you got to turn it around, and I've often wondered, I'm going to have to ask Travis over there, can you get mugs that have Daniel Defense on the other side? So if I try to pick it up left-handed, I'm going to drop it and spill it or something stupid like that. But no, I feel you on those. You do enough of those convention floors and people don't realize how grueling that is to stand, for example, like at a SHOT Show or an NRA convention or a GOA convention. Doesn't matter what it is. I don't care. Yeah. It's a concrete convention. It's whatever you do at a convention, you understand what I'm talking about. Those are very, very long, tiring days. And when you consider maybe you did 3 days. Imagine doing that for, seven straight days at those conventions. It's grueling.
2: The wife is still there, and actually she pulled the kiddo out of school. Yeah, she pulled the kiddo out of school this entire week to help her while I'm at the studio throughout this week. I'll be there again Friday, Saturday, Sunday this coming week. And I'm not complaining because, like you said, I mean, it's really cool. I love going to fairs. I love going to these conventions. I love doing it. But, man, they take a lot out of you, and it's exhausting. But, hey, I tell you what, not only did they meet her and see all the cool stuff she has with her holistic remedies, but had a lot of listeners of the show come up and say hi and recognize as well. So it was really cool to chat with them and talk about that. But Kansas State Fair, man, 500,000 people go through there over the 10-day period, and it's a heck of a time.
0: So I have to ask you, you know, I used to do the Minnesota State Fair, which is one of the biggest in the country. It's wildly popular. And the food, you know, obviously some of the bigger fairs around the country are world famous for the food. And yeah. Some people might remember going back. Greg, you might remember going back a couple of years ago. We were talking about this thing's longer than a couple of years. But fried sticks of butter, do you remember that?
1: Yeah.
0: You remember when you talked about that?
1: Yeah. Fried Oreos and fried butter and fried ice cream and
3: everything fried.
0: What kind of did they have any really good food there, Kansas City?
3: Oh my gosh, I'm sure they do. Yeah, so I have not had the ultra deep fried stuff, but yes, their specialty the last couple of years, the fried foods, particularly their off the wall fried things, is fried mac and cheese on top of the hamburger for the burger, and then the other one is the fried hamburger with the donut, the glazed donut, as the buns on each end of it. So yeah.
0: I've never had that. I'm not the guy that does the bacon in syrup thing. That's just not my gig. I can't imagine eating that. But the fried butter stick, I had to find out what that was all about. And what they do is they just take a stick of butter and they coat it in the, it's like a cornbread meal, a cornmeal, much like they put over a hot dog, right, for the corn dogs?
3: Yeah.
0: Yep. And then they deep fry it, and the butter melts in there. So you're not eating you are eating a stick of fried butter because it's in there. But it's not like you're biting into the butter stick. It melts into the cornbread. And it is.
3: I'm sure people would do.
0: Yeah, my daughter would say, ooh, that's delish. Yeah, but you eat the whole thing. You just ate a whole stick of butter on a stick with cornbread. Whatever floats your boat. But it is fun to try all the foods at the fairs, no question about it. So can you carry at the state fair in Kansas? I'm not familiar with that part of the law in the state.
3: No, and for the video viewers, you know, air quotes here, no, mm-hmm. because it is technically government property. It is the state government actually runs the state fair, so it's not a private entity. So technically, no, but I may or may not know many individuals that are carrying while they're walking through all the entire place.
0: Yeah, well, that's one of those places you shouldn't be off limits anyway.
3: Correct.
0: That's a whole different conversation. So give us a heads up on what you're going to be talking about on Top Stories on your show coming up after this one, because I might use it as kind of a roadmap. But first, I'm going to tell you some of the stuff I was watching during the afternoon today, trying to relax a little bit after getting up super early and not getting a whole lot of sleep, because that guitar behind me, one of them anyway, was just roaring at about up until about 3:30 this morning. But what's on your agenda today?
3: So we're going to recap a little bit of the convention from last week, the Dallas convention, Donald Trump's promise for the $5,000 dividends, which I find kind of hilarious. And then J.D. Vance actually just made his statement on a lot of the new fraud prevention and the fraud task force that they have, which I'm really glad at, because we've been talking, obviously, as you know, my nerdiness comes out during election season. So I've been nonstop covering the midterm season, where we're at, speculation, different races around the country. And I've been really trying to focus on the messaging of the Republican Party on what exactly they're going to say. Are they going to focus on what they need to do moving forward, which is why we need the majority, what we've done in the past with the promises made, promises kept. But I think that the focus on the fraud is a really good move for the party as a whole during the campaign season, to say, hey, we want you to keep your money and we don't want to be wastefully spending your money. And with the affordability issue, let's not spend money on places where it's leading to fraud, where the money shouldn't be going, and that you need to be tracking where your money's spent. So I think it's a really smart move. We're going to break some of that down on the show today and talk about J.D. Vance. And then, of course, the new Sydney Sweeney ad that's out that's now making female athletes angry because she's, quote unquote, sexualizing the sports industry, which I find hilarious when it's 80% male dominated and they're just appealing to actually what sells. So, yeah, we're going to have some fun with that across the board today.
0: Yeah, she's sexualizing sports. Give me a break.
3: Yes.
0: Look, Sydney Sweeney sexualizes anything. She's a beautiful young woman, ladies and gentlemen. Deal with that, okay? Right. And she's going to sell a ton of that stuff, whatever the brand is. I saw the spot the other day, and God bless her, man. She's using her assets while she's got them. Good for her. I hope she makes more money.
3: Well, and that's the thing, and that's what I'm essentially going to say is that, you know, good for her, because you know what, I give her major amount of respect, and I love it. Not because I want to see it, her, but it's because we're getting back to a time when she doesn't care what the naysayers say. She doesn't buy in and care about what the feminists say and the criticism says about her sexualizing. She's profiting off of it. She knows that, just like what we saw with American Eagle, that they're going to profit off of this, and that there's a male dominated market that's going to spend money to see that because of her being involved in it. So
0: you mean sex sells? Andy, I bought a coffee maker I'm still using because Sofia Vergara sold it to me at 3 o'clock in the morning when I was undoubtedly watching UFO stuff. Hey, yeah, we're getting ready to take a break when we come back. More to go with Andy Hoosier, and we are going to go outside the planetary system. We'll be right back. Armed American Radio listeners, you already know the name. 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Enjoy. Hi, guys. It's Mark. Look, I think you'll agree with me that as gun owners, we need to have each other's backs. That's regardless of what state we call home. Here at AAR, we discuss it every day, and we're heard in every state. Right now, Virginians desperately need our help. That means me, and that means you. You've heard the old saying, there's power in numbers, and helping in Virginia is as simple as joining Virginia Citizens Defense League. I'm a member, and I don't live in Virginia. You don't have to live there to join and stand up for your rights, because it is your rights. 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Again, I'm a member, and it's as easy as joining VCDL at vcdl.org. 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Help us stand up for freedom across this country. Virginia is at the tip of the spear now. It could very well be all of us next. VCDL.org. Join us today. 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
0: 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Grab that discount and free shipping. Welcome back to the show. Oh, let me get my mic live here. Let me get my mic live here. It's off to a slow Monday. It would help if I hit start go live on the stream for those of you that want to watch the show.
1: Yeah, it would.
0: And, yeah, that would help. Greg notified me. He says, was YouTube working okay? Everybody's trying to tell us that we can't get it on YouTube. That's because I didn't hit go live. But we're back at you now, ladies and gentlemen. That was a Blackout Coffee rejoin. And in this cup is Blackout Coffee. This is the 1776 roast. I've had a lot of this the last couple of days, and I'm settling in at, you know, 2A roast and the 1776 are our favorites here at the house. Make sure to check them out. Blackoutcoffee.com, and get some. It's blackoutcoffee.com/AAR, but you already knew that. And you can find them at our website at armedamericanradio.com as well. And at the bottom of this hour, when we come back from this coming break, I'm going to be introducing a new ammo supplier for us, and you're going to love it. And I'm actually going to hold up some of it. I don't know. Hope I don't get in any trouble with that. Maybe if I just show the box, I don't know. Maybe I won't do that. I'll just tell you about it at the bottom of the hour because I don't want to get any strikes on a live broadcast. So that could happen. So I'll be cautious and play by their rules because I'm on their ball, their bat, their field. Andy Hoosier, the voice of reason. Welcome back in, brother.
3: Yeah, buddy. Happy Monday.
0: So midterms, I want to go midterms with you here for just a couple minutes. We had a fascinating conversation on the roundtable last night about midterms. And, you know, Neil McCabe, our man on the street in Washington, D.C., Real America's Voice reporter, has been reporting from D.C. for a long time. He's got a lot of inside contacts over many, many years within the Republican Party. I'll say he's an operative because he's very active within the party, very conservative. But I didn't like what he had to say last night. I was, I'm going to say a little bit disappointed in hearing it. I'm the eternal optimist like you. Okay, I still don't feel real bad about the midterms yet. I don't believe anything that comes at us from mainstream media. And what does come at us from mainstream media is usually a bunch of bunk anyway, Andy. So you got to make up your own mind. You got to get out of that chamber. You got to get out of that bubble. You got to look down and be objective and say, why is ABC and NBC so weak and CBS and CNN and all the rest of them talking about it this way, and then go over to Drudge Report, and it's like they're reading the bullet points off of there, and it's all coming from the same thing that you're hearing from Hakeem Jeffries and Chuck Schumer and the rest of them. So I don't believe any of that nonsense. I want to remain optimistic, but the conversation was not optimistic about the midterms last night. And Neil was saying that there is real concern now within the party about the midterms. How do you feel about it? Curious.
3: Look, I'm still optimistic as well. I think that we're going to be okay. Now, again, for those that don't know, traditionally, midterm season usually favors the minority party, which right now would be Democrats, because people get complacent and they just kind of go about their business. They did their duty. They voted for the president a couple of years ago, you know, so it's, and then we had special elections last year. So people are burnt out. Obviously, Donald Trump keeps the news cycle very busy constantly and very controversial. We have a lot of emotions that run high with the TDS and people that absolutely hate Donald Trump. So a lot of people do just get burnt out, tired of hearing about the rhetoric and tune out and just disengage. And to get them re-engaged to remind of what's going on is difficult. At the same time, we were promised that a conflict in Iran would be 4 to 6 weeks long. We're now going on like month number 4 or 5. Mm-hmm. Gas prices are really high going into the fall season, and the affordability issue is struggling. So people are not only disengaged, but they're frustrated because they're not seeing the results. Now, what I keep focusing on my show has been the fact that even with all of that, we have to look a little bit further than just the last 4 months when the crisis in Iran has been the only thing in the mainstream media. That the past year, Donald Trump has still been the most productive administration in modern American history. In 1 year, in 2025, we got more done under the Trump administration than any presidential administration in at least 100 years. And they usually what they get done, even in a 4 to 8 year term, he got done in a single year. So we have to remember that. And that's why I've been talking about messaging, is because Republicans have to find a way to remind people about all the good stuff that we've done and that we have a hiccup going on right now. According to Trump, it's going to be hopefully done relatively soon. He says it's going to be done right after the election in November. And then gas prices will come back down and things will get normalized again. You know, I hope that's the case. But we have to showcase what we've done and what we want to do and how that messaging is going to be done. And it's going to be tough. The concerning part that I think they're probably speculating from is from the primary turnouts.

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0: 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It's Liberty. 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I'm going to get to Liberty in just a second. I'm ahead of myself because I'm looking at it. 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You open up the top in these bags, drop your phones in them, and they disappear. You can do the same thing for your computers and everything else. 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Those go hand in hand, and I will be using mine, well, starting in about 10 days when I start hitting the road or hitting the air, I should say, and I start moving across the country, both of them will be with me. My Patriot Mobile phone is reliable, and that silent bag keeps it private everywhere I go. So make sure to check them out. You can get the starter kit over there. Also, I want to welcome Liberty Ammo to the show, ladies and gentlemen. And I had thought about what radio, you can't see it on radio. It's theater of the mind. But we are on a live stream on YouTube, Facebook, and X. So I'm going to hold off on holding it up. And that's a shame because I have it right here in my hands. And I wanted you to see it because it's just cool looking. There's that whole look thing that works as well, too. But I want to give you a couple ideas on some of the velocities on this, and I'll start with the 223. It's called the Overwatch ammo. You can look this up at libertyammo.com. 20 cartridges, of course, 223 Remingtons, 55 grain, 3,000 feet per second. I want you to compare that against what you currently use in the 223, and it is all silver. It's very cool-looking stuff. Also, the Liberty ultralights. I want you to take a listen to the ultralights real quick. 2,040 feet per second, 462 stopping power, foot-pounds, FPE. Guys, this is powerful stuff. You've heard the caliber arguments, the stopping power, that's an argument we could have forever. It's clearly debatable. But I want you to take a listen to what I'm going to be carrying in mind. And this is just the 380, not the 9mm. The 380 Liberty Spike ammo, velocity 1,500 feet per second. Weight is 55 grain. Stopping power, foot-pounds, 275. Liberty Civil Defense. Again, the 380, which is just a neck down 9mm, as you know, likely do. If you don't, you just learn that. Also 1,500 feet per second in a 50-grain bullet. And that's stopping power of 250. Now, let's compare that against Speer, Federal, Hornady, and SIG. Speer Gold Dot. How many of you carry Speer Gold Dot if you're carrying a 380? The velocity is 1,040 feet per second versus 1,500 on a weight grain of 90-grain bullet and stopping power of 216. And it only gets better from here. Federal HST, 975 velocity, weight 99, stopping power 209. Hornady Critical Defense. I have Hornady Critical Defense as well. Velocity 1,000, weight grain 90, stopping power 200. And the SIG Elite Crown, which I also have some of that. Velocity 980. Weight grain 90, stopping power 192. This is hot ammunition, ladies and gentlemen. It does not over-penetrate, and there's no lead in this. We'll talk more about Liberty, but I want you to check them out at libertyammo.com, our exclusive now online supplier. And I, like I said, I got thrown off a little bit here because I have it right here with me, but I don't want to hold it up on a live stream because I might be violating some terms of service, and I don't want to take that chance. So those of you listening get to hear that stuff. And I've got more. I've got the spike ammo right here in my hands, what I was just talking about. I've got it 9mm, and the numbers are far better than the 380. And I don't mean far better in terms of what I like, because that's personal. It's far better in terms of their competition, which is likely what you have. 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Andy, I want you to give your Patriot Mobile promo code as well, because you're coming up next. We're fair here. Guys, if you don't like me, pick up Patriot Mobile from Andy Hoosier, the voice of reason. Have at it, Andy.
1: 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And by the way, I am checking out the website right now with Liberty Ammo. I'm checking those guys out too, which is really awesome. But yeah, reason is my promo code for Patriot Mobile. And right now, I think you have the same promo. You can either get the 1 month free, or for the back to school, they have 50% off your monthly bill for 3 months straight for the back to school right now, which is really cool.
0: Yeah, especially if you've got kids going to college, stuff like that, getting phones, swap it over. That's a great deal. Save some money. If you're like me, you just pay the tuition bill as well, too. I think I've got one more to go on my son. This covers the semester. I've got one more semester to go before he graduates, so I'm cool with that. And, yeah, anytime you can save some money there, ladies and gentlemen, by all means do it, especially when you get a super high-quality product. But Liberty Ammo is the real deal. Make sure to go check them out, and we appreciate them very much. We'll be talking to the owner at Liberty Ammo on the program coming up in the very, very near future. Andy, where were we? I lost track of where we were when I was getting my ammo and everything.
1: Yeah, well, I mean, look, we're on the cut. Now, that's right. On the campaign trail, the rhetoric, the watering down of the meaning of some of these words, and what we're seeing on the campaign trail, will we see us stop communism, this quote-unquote democratic socialists, which are absolutely nuts? Will we be able to stop them? Yeah. Will we be able to see the voter turnout?
0: It's a loser for them, but I'm very concerned. Complacency on our side is always a problem with the Republican Party. And let's face it, Republicans were energized when Biden was in office, and then he drops out Kamala Harris. They're all loving Kamala Harris. We all knew she didn't stand a blank's chance in blank of winning the election. But you saw what it did with their enthusiasm gap, just getting rid of Biden. It just wasn't enough because ours outweighed theirs. That's the concern I have going into this election right now. We tend to get very, very complacent. When it comes to our firearms rights, ladies and gentlemen, we can't. We are treading water in historic times relative to the Second Amendment right now. We've not seen these victories that we've been piling up over the last 4 months, let alone the last 2 years, since the nation's founding. You want to keep that going? Do you like winning? Then you've got to get out and vote the right way. But Andy, you know, you got that whole, I got my gun. I'm good to go.
1: Yeah, well, look, I mean, that's the thing. That's our job. I mean, both of the messaging from the candidates and the party itself, you know, being an insider, being the vice chair for the state party here in Kansas, that's, you know, the messaging that we're trying to get out. But as talk show hosts, as a quote-unquote influencers, that's our job as well, is that we cannot, because things are starting to go the right direction, does not mean that we let up. In fact, that energizes me. You know, it's like a salesperson that when you make a sale, you're like, all right, I'm good. And you just walk away and you're complacent with that. That makes you like, oh, hey, I know that I can do this. I can do more. Let's see what else we can do. Our entire motto as a nation is bigger, better, faster, stronger. And if we're starting to gain momentum to go in the right direction, have we done everything we want to? No. Have we fixed everything we want to? Of course not. We have a long way to go. We're not going to fix Rome in overnight. We have a bureaucracy that's spending $7 trillion a year with a $2 trillion yearly deficit and a $40 trillion national debt that we just hit. We have a long way to go here. So are we moving in the right direction? Sure. But we're just tipping the iceberg, and they want to put a complete halt on all of this, spend all this money to investigate Donald Trump and not get anything done whatsoever while trying to implement more socialism. I don't want that. And again, worst case scenario for me, at least, I would rather have a do nothing Republican Congress where we don't get anything done, as opposed to a Democrat run Congress that wastes money on investigations on Donald Trump and implements socialism and puts in a bad policy going in the wrong direction. I'd rather move nowhere than move in the wrong direction here.
0: Well, you know, I find it interesting as I'm listening to you talk. Here's how stupid the Democrats really are. They will waste millions and millions of taxpayer dollars going after Donald Trump. I want you to remind listeners, is Donald Trump on the ticket in 2028?
1: He is not, no. No, he's not.
0: Money going after Donald Trump for one particular reason and one reason only, and that's TDS. They hate Donald Trump to such an extent that they will waste whatever capital they have. Let's just assume
1: which
0: they
1: hasn't worked, by the way, Mark. It hasn't
0: worked.
1: They've been doing that for 10 years, and it hasn't worked. That's why he's in his second term right now.
0: Well, I guess it just amplifies what we're talking about now, the fact that they know he's not on the ticket in 28, and they're going to do it anyway.
1: Yeah.
0: They'll flat out do it anyway instead of trying to get something done. Andy, we've got one more segment to go with you when we come back. We're talking with Andy Hoosier, the voice of Lays On. I've got a great story here about a anti-gunner, and I have to give it to Cam Edwards here. Anti-gunner uses plea deal to demand more restrictive storage laws after he was arrested for a kid getting a hold of his own gun. You can't make this stupid up, ladies and gentlemen. We'll be back with Andy right after the break. Hi, guys, it's Mark. Look, I think you'll agree with me that as gun owners, we need to have each other's backs. That's regardless of what state we call home. Here at AAR, we discuss it every day, and we're heard in every state. Right now, Virginians desperately need our help. That means me, and that means you. You've heard the old saying, there's power in numbers, and helping in Virginia is as simple as joining Virginia Citizens Defense League. I'm a member, and I don't live in Virginia. You don't have to live there to join and stand up for your rights, because it is your rights. 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
1: 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And, of course, we're working closely with Valorous TV. We have a lot going on there, ladies and gentlemen, more than I could cover in a couple seconds. So I'll just direct you over to Valorous at Valorous TV, V-A-L-O-R-O-U-S TV, at Valorous TV at YouTube. That's YouTube at Valorous TV. And check out some of the promos that we're putting up. We'll be taping and recording some show intro, so you'll see me on your TV screens welcoming you to the movies and all that fun stuff as we kick this strategic partnership off with Valorous TV. Andy Hoosier, the voice of reason. Welcome back in, voice of Lathon.
2: Yeah, buddy. Okay, so is that one of those where, like, I'm sitting in the theater and you're going to come up here and, you know, be like, hey, am I going to see you on the big screen here?
1: I don't know about the big screen. I've had no desire to ever be on the big screen, but well, I mean, with TVs the size they are, you walk into Costco and buy a 120-inch TV now.
2: I
1: that might qualify,
2: that.
1: Right?
2: that is crazy. True. I did. I saw a 100-inch TV when I walked into Sam's Club this week, and that blew my mind.
1: Yeah, they're monsters. Want one they're now. Awesome, aren't they? Yeah, I know, right? And you can get them. You can get some of them there. I saw some on sale around Christmas last year at well under $1,000.
3: I got a 75.
1: You got a 75?
3: I do, yeah.
2: Wow.
1: I've got a 75 in the living room, too. Yeah,
2: we got it's 65.
1: Monsters. Well, they don't look like the old. You know, when you look at it, it really doesn't look that big in the store until you get it home and put it on your wall. Then it's like, wow, that thing is pretty bold and enlightening, right?
3: Mm-hmm.
1: But I'll tell you what's frightening about those TVs. The TV I have now is a TCL, I believe. And I got it on sale at Costco. I think it was only $475. And I had a, what was it? Gosh, Greg, what was it? It wasn't a home warranty issue. Oh, my wife asked me about dryer vent cleaning. She said, can we do that on Saturday? And I said, look, I'm going to be really honest with you, and I'm going to be honest with you too, ladies and gentlemen. That was the last thing on my mind on my one day off was yanking my dryer out. The vent's on the second floor on a slope. You think I'm getting up there with a 30-foot ladder? Not in this lifetime. I said, that's something we'll pay the guy to do, okay?
3: Mm-hmm.
1: And then that conversation got dropped. It wasn't an argument. We just didn't talk about it again because I guess she saw, well, he'll probably fall off that ladder and die, and I kind of need him around. So, okay. So she tells me today when she got home from work before I come out to the studio, she walked in as I was walking out, and she said, I've got somebody coming tomorrow to clean the dryer vents. I said, thanks for that. I appreciate it. And, well, as I was flipping through the television, it's a Google TV, I guess, right? It's not a Samsung or something like that I'm used to having. And here come all these ads for dryer vent people.
2: Of course.
1: Now, that's not coincidence, guys. Okay?
2: Nope.
1: We had an issue with our air conditioner the other day, and I start seeing all these America Home Shield home warranty spots popping up. Now, fortunately,
3: everything
1: we got that problem
3: on
1: fixed.
3: You.
1: But everything is watching you, man. Everything is watching you. The TV has Google Talk. It's got the, what is it, Gemini or whatever? You can say to it, hey, Google, and ask the TV questions just by saying that. You don't even have to have press the remote. The TV just does it. So don't tell me that stuff's not listening to you, because it is, and it was overhearing conversations. Absolutely was. Is that, does that scare you, Andy?
2: It scares me because, actually, I saw something online. I have not verified this, but I saw someone allegedly on a YouTube channel, they unplugged their TV from the internet, and it was still listening because they could actually plug computers into the background of it and actually see the data being collected and all this stuff running, even when you unplug it from the internet, collecting everything that it hears
4: running
2: and reports. And it's, it's absolutely insane. So, yeah, it scares me. I know that this is very unpopular. I've talked a lot about the Flock cameras on my show. Yeah. I don't like them.
1: Yeah,
2: I don't like collecting that data and tracking everywhere that you go. And they're like, well, we're already being tracked. Yes, we are. And why aren't we just as infuriated about being tracked by our phones and by the computer chips in our car and by the TVs and by our emails and everything else? Why are we not infuriated of the fact that we have essentially zero privacy whatsoever and people are just okay with it? I don't understand it. This is driving me again. I cannot wait for this, to get to the point where I can buy a piece of land. I can build a little cabin on it, and I'm going to go and disappear from society. Have no electronics, no power whatsoever, and I'm going to live happily ever after.
1: You won't be able to. You'd like to think you're going not going to be able to. It's not going to happen. Why? Because now you've got Starlinks and everything else. Okay?
4: Government will never let you.
1: Now, that's what always fascinated me about the First Amendment auditor videos on YouTube. I love watching those, that people get upset that there's people standing outside on a public sidewalk filming. And what do? They pick their phone up to film them. And I guess they forget the fact that the Tesla they're standing next to in the public parking lot is filming them as well, as is the establishment as they're going in and out of, because they don't want to be on camera while they're all on camera. The whole thing is utterly mind-boggling. Flock cameras, we've been doing the same thing with those as well. But it is really scary stuff. So I tested out my TV. We'll see if the cops come, because I started I just was talking in the living room about how I was going to run down to Laredo and pick up a load of drugs, come back up just one time to see if I could make some money and get away with it. And I'm wanting to see if anybody shows up at my house to see if that's legit or not. Because the stuff is listening to you, ladies and gentlemen. Well have some fun with it, right? I couch phone calls all the time, Andy. I think I've done it to you. And for those of you at the NSA that are listening to this phone call, blank you right now. I'm only kidding, and then I'll start a conversation. You just don't know. But the mere fact that we're even having this conversation is scary to me.
2: Right.
1: And I think the establishment, I don't know if that's the right word, but I'll use that word. I think you'll know where I'm going here in just a second, has got us so conditioned to the point right now, even those of us who try not to be conditioned about this stuff, that it's just become a part of normal daily life. And the we've allowed it. That is absolutely correct. So now think about it in these terms, guys. We're having to deflock now instead of no flock. We're having to try to take them down because we allowed them to go up in the first place. And it's frightening stuff. Fascinating conversation. Andy, where can people listen to you coming up right after this broadcast?
2: Yeah, you bet, man. HoosierReason.com, HOOSER, Reason. We have a big show lined up. It's going to be a lot of fun. And Mark, it's always fun on a Monday, brother. I love you. And promise you, by next Monday, we will have way more energy. We'll be ready to rock and roll all over again, because it's going to be
1: fine.
2: It's another great day. I'm ready for it. It's always Monday, greatest day of the week, baby. We're ready for it.
1: All right, I love it. Ladies and gentlemen, also make sure to go out and check out AllegianceGold.com. I'm holding up a silver bar right here in my hand. I love this stuff. You can pick it up just like I do at AllegianceGold.com, AllegianceGold.com. Andy Hoosier, the voice of reason, make sure to check him out coming up next. Guys, we're going to get up and do it again tomorrow precisely because they don't want us to. Enjoy your day. Stay safe, and I'll see each and every one of you on the radio. I love you, in case nobody else has told you that, and there's not a thing you can do about it. We'll see you tomorrow.
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6: With SRN News, I'm John Scott. A federal judge ordering Washington's Kennedy Center to give 30 days notice before making any major physical changes, including demolition.
7: President Trump has talked about that possibility. He wants his name on the building if there are repairs.
8: I think that the Trump administration should certainly have recognition.
7: A top Kennedy Center official says the building will be closed for about 7 days to deal with public safety risks from structural deterioration. This is North Carolina Republican Senator Tom Tillis.
9: I think it's absurd. Demolishing a memorial. A worldwide known venue for art.
7: A judge blocked putting the president's name on the Kennedy Center. Ed Donahue, Washington.
6: In-person voting for this year's midterm elections is beginning. Friday marks the start of early voting in Virginia. This is SRN News.
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0: 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And now, from the Connors and Sullivan Broadcast Studios, the man who is not what he wants to be, but is way grateful that he's not who he used to be, here's the Kevin.
1: Well, welcome in. It's That Kevin Show, thatkevinshow.com. And here we are on the day after Salem Media had our cruise around New York City last night. And it's one of those things where every year we do this, and every year I'm grateful to be part of it, grateful for all of our friends that show up for this, and it is just a wonderful night. It is one of those things where it's a special gathering of people. It is the people that have sponsored our stations and our shows. Some of us that are hosts on the network get to be invited.

0: And last night, it was a star-studded affair in the Salem universe. Not only was I very honored to be invited, but the great Joe Piscopo, morning man for our New York station, AM 970 The Answer New York, put on a performance. You may know Joe as a former Saturday Night Live comic, but he's an incredible musician. I think he's far more gifted as a musician than he is in almost any other discipline in his life, maybe except for working out, because he's ripped. I don't know how old Joe is, but if I can ever just look as good as him at any age, I'd be happy for it. But it was a great time. He put on a showstopper par excellence. But I also got to spend the night with Larry O'Connor, who's our morning guy on the network. It was kind of interesting having two morning guys there, because Larry has heard tape delayed in our market because of Joe's live show. And so it was interesting to see the two of them. And Larry has experience in the live performance arena as well. He used to be a theater manager for the Schubert Organization here in New York, and then they promoted him to L.A., and he ran a series of theaters there. And that was all before connecting with the Andrew Breitbart Organization and then kind of getting involved in the political public policy side. And now he works for Salem Media doing a morning talk show. But it was a really spectacular event, and we got to chat about all kinds of things related to the welfare of our country and what we're going through and so forth. But anyway, very special thank you to Laura Schaefer, to Jeff Mitchell, who is our new vice president in the New York region. He actually oversees, I think it's 20 radio stations or clusters around the country, which is keeps him busy. He bases out of Dallas, but Jeff and Shane and the guys in the Dallas offices, if you're listening today, your boss represented well last night. First time he'd done the New York cruise. The great Arthur Idala, who's one of the most talented legal minds in New York City, who also has a show in the afternoons on our New York station, was there. And then it was myself and a number of others that are just with, you know, Salem every day and just enjoy what we do. Had a lot of very complimentary things said about me last night related to the town hall column and some of the stuff that we're doing at thatkevinshow.com. Very, very happy and pleased to see all those things moving in the right direction. And then today, at some point today, I am attending an awards ceremony for broadcasters, and we have been nominated for two awards for excellence. Tomorrow I will reveal if we were the winner or not, but that is part of the fun that I'm dealing with this week. So it's been a very busy week, but glad to have you here nonetheless, and very thankful for all the sponsors that were on the boat last night. Craig Maggie of Landmark Capital was there. The Connors, Mike Connors Jr. were there. And folks that participate in this show on a weekly basis. Christine Nicholas, Nicholas and Lenz was there. Hillary Kramer, you hear her on Mondays on the Money Monday show. All in attendance, all a great, great time, and just really appreciated being there. It was good to see Deputy Mayor Rudy Washington, who was one of Rudy Giuliani's deputy mayors on 9/11, and lots of friends from the church community in New York that were on board last night too. It was just a really great night. Which kind of parlays into something I want to talk about coming up in hour two today, because when I was going through the course of the evening, having different conversations with different people, I was feeling pretty pumped up by things. My producer was there. She planned a couple of surprises. There were some nice things that happened last night. And then I kind of get home late, crawl into bed, wake up early this morning, and I'm looking at some stuff, and I'm never on Facebook. Like, I have a Facebook page, and I will go there. Instagram is my jam. That's where I hang out the most. I don't have a lot of time for social media, but we're on all of them, and you can get, you know, updates on all the stuff that we're doing by going to thatkevinshow.com and joining any of them. But if you want to be on the one that I'm on the most, it's my Instagram handle. But every now and then I'll click through. I'll see, you know, there'll be, you know, 8 comments from Facebook on this post because they cross post. So I'll go over and read them. And I don't know what I said around January the 26th of this year, which tells you how long it's been since I was in my messages at Facebook. But something I said around the 26th or 27th of January really ticked a whole bunch of people off. And I don't even remember what the show was. I'm going to have to go look it up and see what we talked about that day, just to kind of confirm for myself, you know, what I think it was about. But there was some legitimate anger at me. And even beyond that, there was some hate that was expressed. And I always do things a little bit different than everybody else. So you just have to forgive me for that. But we're going to talk about today at the beginning of the second hour, a little bit about how to handle that type of negativity. Cause I have some observations and I want them to be biblical and I want them to be sound. There were two things that I took away from last night that I was really grateful for. One, someone who I do not believe is a believer in Jesus came up to me and said, "Kevin, the fact that your show does not shy away from who you are in your faith is a real encouragement to me." Now, just let that sink in for a second. But it really moved me that this person took the time to pull me aside amidst, you know, 300 people on a boat to say that meant something to them. And then this morning, I don't know why, I had a very dear uncle who passed away at the end of the week last week. And, a lot of that side of the family is getting together here in a few days to celebrate his life. But one of my mom's cousins reached out to me, also on Facebook, and I'm never on Facebook, so it was kind of a schizophrenic morning this morning because I saw the threat. And then a very recent comment by one of my mom's cousins who said, who would have thought that a kid with such a big mouth would have ever ended up being able to speak truth so clearly? And you have to know this cousin, you have to know his sense of humor, but that is a revered compliment in his universe, and I am very, very grateful for what he said. And I wrote him a small note back and said, "Hey, I'm sorry that it took me till now to see the message, but that's what I pray that I am. That we can use this microphone, this show, today, to talk about things that matter." So thank you for giving me the chance to do that. I'm humbled, and I just hope that you know how much I appreciate you as well. It's a good time to say thank you. Kevin McCullough coming right back.
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0: Right.

0: it's Thursday, and you know that every single day at this point in time in the show, we ask the same question. How do we live? How do we live in the context of the culture that we're in? How do we live in the context of an environment, particularly a media environment and a social environment that is very much geared towards human divineness and not God divineness? That's the purpose of why we have this conversation each day. And I'm really grateful for shepherds from across the country this year. Last year was just people in New York, but this year with the expansion of the show, we've really enjoyed talking to pastors from everywhere across the country about that idea. And this week has been a very practical one. Don't do fear. There's no need to do fear. Psalm 27 is our basis for this discussion. And Ryan Batesel is the lead pastor at Emergence Church in New Jersey, a thriving church. In fact, Ryan, I have had a chance to hear you on multiple occasions speak recently again, you know, after COVID and kind of in this day in which we are. And if we sidebar the conversation in Psalms just for a second, you really think that the church in your area of the country, in the New Jersey area, but maybe across the country, is really poised to help people find God in a way maybe they haven't in previous decades? What's going on in, from your perspective?
1: Yeah, I mean, it's a unique time, right? And to your point, Kevin, like over the last 3 years, our church has grown by 1,000 people. But that's not unique to us. When I talk to other guys who I know around the country and even in parts of Europe that are faithfully, here's kind of the recipe I'm seeing, faithfully teaching the scriptures, declaring the truth of the gospel, we're in a unique cultural moment where I feel like people have seen the just total collapse of secular thought. I don't know, it just feels like for the first time people are like, I need to see if there's more out there.
0: Yeah.
1: I often joke for, you know, the 20 years I've been doing this, I'd be at my kids' sports games and someone would find out I'm a pastor and they'd be like, that's nice, and walk away slowly.
0: try not to notice as I slink away.
1: Yeah, now they're interested. And, one of my friends is really a brilliant guy. One of these guys who's a pastor and is just way smarter than me, gives a lot of thought to the work of God around the world. It just feels to him like 8 of the 10 dominoes have fallen. And he's like, he said, I'd almost be surprised if there's not some form of revival in the next season. Hmm. So who knows, right? I'm prayerful that that's right, you know, and true. All I know is it's a little different, right now in our world than it's ever been in the history of me being a pastor.
0: Well, it's interesting because I think I'm older than you by a little bit, and I can think back to most of the senior pastors I've sat under over the course of my life, even back to my childhood where one of them led me to the Lord. But I don't remember any of them ever saying they felt like they were in a season of what potentially could be a revival. And it is encouraging, I think, for people that are listening to hear that from a local pastor who's in the trenches, in a not necessarily a Bible Belt kind of situation.
1: We are not Bible Belt.
0: I think you've said once you'd like to be the Bible bow tie someday, but
1: that's the prayer.
0: That's the aim, but it's not there yet. But I think that that's encouraging. And friends, if you're listening, I just want you to know there are pastors there that are faithfully teaching and they're seeing fruit, and it should be a point of encouragement. I mean, just a few years ago, Ryan, we were talking about on a regular basis the burnout factor of pastors and how they were leaving because they were so disillusioned with the lack of sometimes what they seemed perceived to be results. But yeah, there does seem to be something happening right now in that even Gen X is like, I mean, not Gen X, Gen Z, more of them are attending church for the first time in like 200 years.
1: Yeah. It's like first time it's ticked up.
0: Yeah. Crazy. Okay. Yeah. Well, I have
1: a friend actually, Kevin, to that, who says he feels like Satan overplayed his hand and people saw under the hood and they're like, no, I don't want this agenda that's being shoved down my throat. And and there's a move of God where people are hungry. So
0: I think that's something that the church should seize upon as yeah. best we can. Which brings us back to Psalm 27. We've been talking about why we shouldn't live in fear, and the key is that the Lord is with those who call on His name and that who follow Jesus. So where do we land today?
1: Yeah, at the very end of the psalm, where he gets into, you know, I'll wait for the Lord and I'll be strong. And his hope that surely I'll see the goodness of the Lord in the land of the living. Hmm. So talk about how to build this heart where we know we can walk fearlessly. And talk about seeking, like you said, we talked about teaching, learning God's truth. The last part, I like to call it brave waiting. And here, like when I think of the ultimate lie of fear, and the reason I believe it is a sin, is because God, as human beings, gives us this ability to look into the future, which is incredible. And what the Christian's supposed to do is to look into the future and go, because of the work of Christ, my future is heaven. And I have these great promises that God will work all things together for the good of those who love Him in Christ Jesus. Like, that's true. You know, there's coming a day in the future where I see everything in my life, because I'm God's son and or daughter, right? That's been happening to me. Hasn't just been happening to me. It's been happening for me by the grace of God, who's orchestrating all the things that I go through. Now he's not giving me evil things, but for some reason God is able to take the evil things that do happen to me and use them for my good. Teach me to pray, make me to be like Christ. And what we're supposed to do is to look into the future and go, God wins. Heaven's real. The final word in my life isn't death, it's resurrection. The final word in my life isn't defeat, it's victory. And what fear does is it takes that gift that God gives to us that should fill us with courage in the present, and it goes, God doesn't win. The final word is death. The final word is defeat. The final word, and it essentially makes us a false prophet. And you start to see why it is such a big sin, because it's looking into the future and going, God, you're going to fail, rather than what's really true, God's going to win. And as I realize, as I take this gift God's given me to look into the future, it allows me to wait bravely and wade through. Remember, biblical courage is never denial. Wade through whatever's in front of me going, I don't know how God's going to use this to make me look like Christ. God's going to bring about His good purposes, but He will. And I ultimately know nothing takes me from Him. I ultimately know the final word's resurrection. And I will see His goodness in the land of the living. And I think that's both this side of heaven and certainly the ultimate land of the living is eternal life, where we see His goodness forever and ever.
0: Yeah. But it's not, I'm glad you emphasized that, because it's not just, after we die. Like,
1: yeah, no,
0: that goodness matters here. It's interesting. I had a cousin come in from out of town this week and stopped in and we had dinner and it was great. And we got into this discussion about why he's not as slightly reformed in his thinking as he used to be in terms of, his theology. And one of the things, that, you know, he gets hung up on is the whole concept of Calvin and being elect and not elect. And I said, I consider myself very strongly reformed minded. I wouldn't say I'm a five pointer, you know, hardcore at all, but I do think that, those labels don't help us, because what it does, it takes our eyes off of the actual command and instruction and joy that we find in living for Him now. Because it impacts the life we live now. It impacts the lives of others living now. And ultimately, it does get us a little bit closer to that reunion that we experience once we are on the other side.
1: Oh, yeah. Oh, yeah. And to that, we can trust what He says. We really can. He's really going to win. And that should make us pretty courageous in the present. It should make us able to go, I can walk through this. And one of the things I like to joke about is I can easily forget that God's great goal in my life is not my comfort, which is really frustrating, you know?
0: Would be nice if it was, but yeah, it's not.
1: Yeah, God's great goal in my life is to make me look like Christ.
0: Yes, yes.
1: And the only way I do that is through some hardship, through some suffering. Unfortunately, right? Like I wish if everything was awesome, I would 100% still look like Christ. I know myself well enough to go, I'd probably get a little lazy. I'd probably get a little entitled.
0: Well, that's a good place for us to pick up tomorrow on our final conversation about this, because I have some thoughts about suffering, one of which is really, really horrible. I don't think we suffer enough. So, tune in for that cheerful conversation tomorrow at this same time. But, Ryan Batesel, thank you for your guidance this week. We're very grateful.
1: Thanks.
0: You got it. Kevin McCullough coming right back. Don't go away.
2: Stick around for more of That Kevin next. With SRN News, I'm John Scott. A Russian missile and drone attack on Kyiv and its surrounding region has injured at least 19 people. President Zelensky says Ukrainian forces targeted Russian sites, including an oil refinery and military airfield. Peace talks have stalled over territorial issues, and Ukraine is still seeking security guarantees. Canadian Prime Minister Mark Carney has embraced the prospect of his country becoming the European Union's first associate member. He says closer ties with the continent would ensure that no country could control Canada's markets or undermine its sovereignty. Former Republican U.S. Senator John Kyle, who represented Arizona in both chambers of Congress over nearly three decades, dying at the age of 84. He had dementia. He died Wednesday night. This is SRN News.
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0: welcome back. It is That Kevin Show, thatkevinshow.com. We are excited to be kicking off the final leg of the campaign to help get Bibles into the hands of those who need them. But we have a long way to go. We're wanting to raise about another 8,000 plus Bibles here in the next few weeks. And friends, we can't do that without you. But that's how many people Bible League knows by name that need Bibles where they are. Michael Woolworth is back with me. And Michael, these are in countries all over the planet, but they have a couple of things in common. Every person on the list desperately wants a Bible. Every person on the list cannot get one. And the reasons why they cannot get one vary from country to country. Some of it's geography. Some of it's economics. Some of it is political. Some of it is religious persecution. Some of it is under strain of death if they, you know, end up with one. And yet, this is still what they want more than any other thing in their life. And that's what they're asking for, when they could ask for any number of things. So the idea being that we want to fill this need, and Bible League International, who is the world's expert on how to do this, has been doing this for 89 years, also knows that when we give a Bible to one of these believers who is asking for one, that most likely it's going to create more believers, like times 12, and then we're going to need to give more Bibles down the road. But that's okay. We'll take that problem, because that means the gospel's going forward. It means that God is changing lives. It means that he's calling all people to himself, as he promises he will do in God's word. So it's one of those things where we want to be part of God's plan in this process. We want to be aligned with what he's doing, and I can't think of a better way to do that than help people get his word.
1: Well, and again, it's happening because of people like Shirley of Flower Mound, Texas, said, I'm in at 10 Bibles. Eleanor of Edison, New Jersey, said, Michael, Kevin, count me in at 30 Bibles. And then Paul of Breezy Point, New York, said, I want to be a part of this, a $300 investment, enough to fill the empty waiting hands of 60 believers that we know by name at Bible League. And Kevin, again, we got a little bit of a jump on this summer and fall effort, if you will. Back in July, did a little bit of a pause. We're back. Almost 2,000 Bibles have been taken care of. You know, we're kind of in the same spot we were when we look back at the calendar year 2025. We took a little bit of a pause, came back. And when we were all said and done, Kevin, this listening family sent 9,900 Bibles. I mean, I can't say enough about people that, again, I know there's a sacrifice happening somewhere in your budget, right, to be able to put Bibles into the empty waiting hands of believers even half a world away. So really, it's incumbent upon us at Bible League to give you a glimpse into the lives of those believers. Do want to take you to Bangladesh. This is only a few miles from where all this flash flooding, you know, the death, the devastation is happening right there at the Tibet-Nepali border.
0: Border. Yeah.
1: But this is the country we're talking about, is Bangladesh. 90% Sunni Muslim. You know, Islam is the state religion there. To be, you know, Bangladeshi is to be what? It's to be probably a Sunni Muslim, right? Christianity makes up about 1% of the population. My colleague Fariz talks about what Christians are up against in that community. But stay tuned. Pay attention to the end of this, because what he also says is very encouraging.
2: This is a 90% majority Muslim country with a population of 162 million people here, where Islam is the state religion and where Christians are very poor and marginalized. Anyone who comes to Jesus as their Lord and Savior are easily persecuted. The faith of the Christians here is real. No one could fake their Christianity. The cost is too great. Our success is growing. It's growing because of we are preaching the real Jesus here.
1: Yeah, they're preaching the real Jesus. You're not going to hide behind, you know, some spiritual, you know, life there. It's when you follow Jesus, there's a price to pay, right? There's a harvest of hundreds of people in that village right now coming to Christ. You know, several of those include Anand. He's a baker, displayed a cross in his shop. Guess what? It was destroyed, but he's still following Jesus. Samira is a single woman who suffered a fractured eye socket after being beaten by radicals. And then Yasmin, another a member of this congregation, her name means a joyful heart. She helps women and orphans, Kevin, but she yearns to read the Psalms. That's her desire. And again, in a country that just fiercely opposes Christianity, this woman is hated simply because she bears the name of Christ, but she's looking forward to the day that she'll have a Bible and she can read the Psalms for herself.
0: Well, there's no better encouragement in my experience than what we find in the Psalms, and that's why Christians have looked to them for years. Friends, let's do that. Let's put that encouragement in her hands. 1-800-937-9673. 1-800-937-9673. I think of Psalm chapter 1. Blessed is the man. Literally means this is the good life. The man who is blessed has the good life. This is what he does. He delights in me, and my words delight in him. That's exactly what she's wanting to do. But in order to do that, you need the Word of God in her hand, in her language, in her heart, so that she can, what? Delight in God's Word. It's very, very practical. We just need to get the Bible to her. 1-800-937-9673. 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Or go online to thatkevinshow.com and click the banner at the top of the page. Hi, Kevin McCullough. 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
4: The midterms are almost here, and Republicans could be in deep trouble. Polls show Democrats leading in key races. Tonight, Rob Finnerty on Newsmax reveals the growing threat from the DSA and the radical left. With less than 60 days to go, Finnerty says it's time for the GOP to hit the panic button. The House may go, and control of the Senate is up for grabs. Gas prices, mortgage rates, health care, and out-of-control national debt. Americans are angry, and the progressive left wants total control of Congress. Tallarico, El Sayed, AOC, Bernie Sanders. Finnerty reveals President Trump's secret plan to fight back and what you can do to help him. Don't miss Finnerty tonight at 8 p.m. Eastern on Newsmax. 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

0: 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And by the way, today it's brand new. 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Because I got some mail from people, and they're like, Kev, where do I click to find the thing and the other thing and the thing over there? And I said, well, let's put it all on the homepage. So my incredible internet team at Salem Digital, they have spent about 3 months working on this, and it went live this morning at 7 a.m. So excited to have you check it out, thatkevinshow.com. Please go and do that. Patrice Onwuka is rejoining us. She is not only the Vice President of Economic Policy at Independent Women, she is also now a very important person because an actual newspaper is printing her columns. I still can't get a real newspaper to print mine, but she's actually now a contributor to the Washington Post editorial page there, and just always excited for everything that she's involved with. And congratulations, Patrice, on all the fun new channels you get to try to speak common sense through. I think it's a voice well placed.
1: I appreciate that, Kevin. I give God glory, honestly. He's just pouring it on me.
0: I'm a big fan, and will continue to wave your flag as well. I got an interesting thing from your organization this week. The Independent Women sent out a little notice to all of the places that you guys do media at. And it was basically like, look, in light of the socialist rise of all of the, you know, electoral gains they've made in the Democratic primaries and stuff, we have several people on staff that would like to talk about socialism in its honest state, what it really means. Yeah. And you were listed on there. And I don't think I ever knew that wherever you guys came from, that that's what they were facing. But I know your family were legal immigrants to the country. But I was surprised and both pleased to see that Independent Women have a number of ladies that have come from socialist backgrounds, basically, to say, no, this is something we can never go back to. And yet, Patrice, the entire culture of the Democratic Party is succumbing to this. And it's like, I don't know, the establishment folks aren't even putting up a fight anymore.
1: Well, I think the establishment folks are more worried about holding on to political power, and they're willing to give up, you know, any sort of principle or even common sense. And it's shocking and surprising. I mean, some of my colleagues, I have colleagues from Cuba at Independent Women. I have colleagues whose families are from, you know, Eastern Europe. My family's from the Caribbean, and our island is a British colony. So not quite the same there. But, you know, what's been interesting that I've been looking at from my economic policy work is how the Democratic Socialists of America are now targeting labor unions, U.S. labor unions, to foment class civil warfare, to undercut American businesses from the inside. And then, you know, their end goal here is to gain control of the means of production and take over key industries so that they can then hand it over to the government run by socialists.
0: Wasn't this the exact playbook of Karl Marx?
1: Yes.
0: Mike, down to the laborers.
1: They literally have a strategy called a rank and file strategy, where they're trying to seed salt, they call it, employees in different corporations and in different levels of industry, you know, both the employee but also the managerial level, to push socialist ideas, to recruit candidates for socialist agendas to run for office, or just to recruit foot soldiers for socialist, you know, campaigns and ideas. They have a full agenda on their website. They make it plain as day, which is where some of the work that I found, my research came from. But their end goal is still the same. They want to foment struggle in the workplace. They want to turn, you know, workplaces and American businesses into the enemy against their employees. And then, you know, that means that the employees can get control, shut down production, hold hostage, you know, the production of national security, you know, infrastructure for weaponry, et cetera, or just in the private sector, the production of jet planes. And then that means that now suddenly the DSA is in greater control. And I think that's really scary. I provided an example, a case study of how this played out. And we're going to see more of this, Kevin, because the DSA, they don't just want people running for office and school boards. They want them in private industry where they can also be controlling workforces. And by the way, not just unionized in workforces. They want to drive unionization in a lot of different companies for the same reason, so then they can get their guys in there and be controlling it and causing kind of this chaos in the American workforce.
0: Well, and what's interesting is you had the Biden administration and the establishment Democrats who were saying, you know, oh, these socialists, they don't speak for us. But what did he do during his term? He tried to quantify every independent contractor as an employee somewhere, tried to track down every transaction that was made of $600 or more, tried to be up your nose hairs on every tiny little thing you were doing.
1: Yeah.
0: And I think it plays right into what you're describing, this desire to overall control everybody's ability. The greatest threat to these people are to have thriving entrepreneurs starting businesses, making society better, and making profit from it so that they can support their families and not need government assistance in feeding their kids or putting a roof over their heads. The greatest threat to this whole socialist mantra of lies is for someone like Patrice Onwuka or Kevin McCullough to have a family-owned business that our kids grow up and inherit and continue to make profitable someday, because we don't need them to do that if we are successful.
1: That's exactly right. Suddenly, when my kids understand that what their family has built and invested in, they get to inherit it, they're going to want to protect that from the hands of the government. They're not going to want a New York City Mayor Mamdani to come in and say, oh, you're a terrible landlord. I'm going to confiscate your house, and then I'm going to turn the keys over to your tenants and leave you high and dry. No, that's not going to happen. So when you play that out for people, I think they start to understand that. And by the way, right to work laws are very important. You should not be forced to pay union dues if you're not part of a union. But the left has been fighting that. You talked about the independent contractors, those self-employed, even the gig workers. They cannot be unionized because they're not employees, which is why you've had such an assault on that freedom to be independent contractors.
0: Biden talked about them like they were criminals. I mean, it was obscene what he was saying about basically job creators. Because two of every three new jobs come from the private sector and startups and entrepreneurs. So it's just really... So where can people get the article?
1: Go to independentwomen.com. It is launching, I believe, today, but immediately.
0: Just look for Patrice's byline.
1: Exactly.
0: It'll be one of the top one or two things there. Patrice Onwuka, thank you as always.
1: Thank you, Kevin.
0: Kevin McCullough coming back. It's New York. Stay here.

0: If you're a Christian, you know the story of the crucifixion, but have you ever really considered what Jesus physically endured? The Suffering of the Lamb examines the historical and archaeological evidence surrounding Christ's passion, drawing from ancient sources and archaeological discoveries. Detailed illustrations help you visualize what actually happened, while the book also explores the deeper question of why Christ suffered in this particular way. 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
8: 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It's that Kevin Show.
0: Final few minutes today. Friends, grateful to have you with us. It is that Kevin Show, thatkevinshow.com. And if you've not yet given your gift, that matching challenge will proceed through the top of the hour. So please don't hesitate. Go make that gift right now. Even if it takes you a couple of minutes to get there, if you get it in before the top of the hour, it will be matched. And if you do it online and it's timestamped before the top of the hour, same thing goes. It will be matched. 1-800-937-9673. 1-800-937-9673. Michael Woolworth is back with us. And Michael, Bible League is active in something else called church planting. Tell us more.
9: Well, in parts of the world where there's not an abundance of churches, Bible League is there to come alongside church planters, men like Tomas in Ghana, Africa, to say what? Here's resources to grow your church to the glory of God. Oftentimes, Kevin, they're available without charge. Why? A lot of these churches, they exist in extreme poverty. When you identify as a believer in places where they're Muslim dominated, right? You often give up access to jobs and services, education. And so again, there's a price to pay. And so Bible League has provided church planter training, not only because it's the right thing to do, it's absolutely necessary. As people come to saving faith, there's a temptation to want to blend sort of their old religion with the precious gospel. My colleague Jason was in Ghana, Africa, has this to say about what he discovered on church planter training.
10: The importance of church planter training, it can't be understated, especially in places like Africa where syncretism, which is the mixing of your old beliefs, yeah, your ancestral beliefs with this new introduction to Christianity, it's very easy to want to hold on to both. And for people coming to Christ, it's difficult to say, I'm going to do away with everything that my family's done and totally embrace Christ.
9: Yeah, he's talking about Ghana, Africa specifically. It's a Francophone country. That's where French is spoken more and more. But Pastor Tomas, not only an ordained pastor, Kevin, he's a licensed snake handler. He risks his own safety to capture reticulated pythons. It's an interesting element to the story. You know, this is the realm of this pastor, oddly enough, right? Rescuing reticulated pythons from harming people. But anyway, he's also a church planter. And again, he's in a part of Africa, again, where there's a blending of the syncretism, where people take different elements of their past religion. They're tempted to carry that on into their walk with the Lord. And again, Bible League is there to provide good direction for these congregations. Hey, three of those among Tomas's congregation praying for Bibles. Abraham is in his 30s. He's married. He has three children. He was tortured by the Islamic State there, but he is focused on following Jesus. Raya is widowed, 40s, works on a cassava farm praying for a Bible. Then Kofi is 18, a brand new believer, a former jihadist tied to Al-Qaeda. He's from the Ivory Coast, now in the country of Ghana. Kevin, God's at work in his world through his word, and from wherever he has you listening today, you get to be a part of this at only $5 a Bible.
0: Friends, it makes such a difference when you're talking about the spiritual investment of these dollars. You literally give a Bible, and over the course of the Bible League's history, they have tracked this, and this is a conservative, reliable number that they're able to use with integrity, but 12 people come to faith in Jesus because of that Bible that's given. And right now, because through the end of this hour, every gift is doubled, that means you could do not double the number of Bibles you think you can just for giving them right now, and multiply that times 12, and now you have the total number of people on the conservative side that you're going to reach with the gospel in the very near future. 1-800-937-9673, 1-800-937-9673, and just imagine the 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Imagine the freedom that's going to come with people finding Jesus and knowing that their life is forever changed. 1-800-937-9673, 1-800-937-9673, or give online at thatkevinshow.com, top of the page, Bible League banner, click it, thatkevinshow.com, thatkevinshow.com, or 1-800-937-9673.
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12: With SRN News, I'm John Scott. The leading homeless authority in Los Angeles, California, is bowing out of a federal role.
13: After years of terrible accounting practices and poor reporting, the Los Angeles Homeless Services Authority is stepping back and forfeiting the federal administration roles it has had for years. This comes as the Trump administration is doing a deep dive into how millions of taxpayer dollars have been misspent. Some local leaders in California also accuse the agency of mismanaging homeless services in the city, which has been overrun with tents, shopping carts, cardboard boxes, and trash, as thousands of people living full-time out on the streets. Laura Winters reporting.
12: Ukraine believes Russia will only negotiate seriously if the war becomes too costly. Kyiv sees punitive sanctions as key to the strategy. This week, the U.S. House approved a sweeping sanctions package targeting Russian officials. This is SRN News.
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everything you need to know about the top headlines of the day and a perspective that will give you some eternity to it. 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It's Kevin McCullough, Monday through Friday, on That Kevin Show. And now, from the Connors and Sullivan Broadcast Studios, the man who is not what he wants to be, but is way grateful that he's not who he used to be, here,

Robin McCullough, as I promised you, hour number two is on the way, and we've got a great hour straight in front of us. Erica Donalds is going to be back with us, who I hope is future First Lady of the state of Florida. She'll be with us, and of course, a little bit later on, Shelley Goldberg is going to pop in, going to talk a little parenting, because that's what we do on Thursdays, but we also talk about education, and that's what Erica's keen on. And if she becomes First Lady of Florida, they're gonna have some really strong educational initiatives. But what's interesting is there's not a lot of work to do in Florida, because she's already been working there as a citizen, just working hard to create education reform on the citizen level. So as the First Lady, she'll be able to do some things, yes, but she's already done such good work. It's not as in bad a shape. She's really passionate about getting all the schools across the country into a better situation. But I started the first hour today talking about some messages I got around the 26th of January. And, well, what do you do when

0: people just express hate, and that's what it's about. Well, for instance, you open up your Facebook and you see the words, "You should get killed on the spot." That was part of a message waiting for me in my inbox. The writer called me a liar, a propagandist, and several other things unfit to print. He expressed the hope that someone would take care of me and my team soon, and he promised that we would get what we were asking for because the, quote, death penalty was on the way. Now, this was just one message of what either could have been like a systematic campaign of one person expressing their feeling over and over again and just using a bunch of accounts, but it seemed like whatever I said on January the 26th really did irritate a lot of people. And I just don't remember what it was, and I haven't had a chance to investigate yet. But a thought crossed my mind when I said, well, what are Christians supposed to do with something like that? And I thought, well, let's talk about it on the show. And beyond that, let me begin with what we should not do. I don't think we should pretend it's harmless. I think that threats should be preserved and documented and taken seriously and reported. Scripture does not require believers to abandon discernment or endanger their families or prevent lawful authorities from doing their duty. And some people get the idea of forgiveness confused with other things. Forgiveness is not the same thing as foolishness, and mercy does not make accountability unnecessary. I blocked the account, I reported the message, and if there's anything else that I get from this person, I'll take appropriate action. I've done it in the past. I've had restraining orders issued against people that, you know, threaten me or my family. But once those necessary steps have been taken, a more searching question filled my heart today. What happens inside of me? The easiest response would just be anger. The most immediately satisfying response might be humiliation. Expose the sender, unleash an audience, dox him, get even, let thousands of people make him regret ever finding my page. But then I thought about something else. I thought about that person on the boat last night that thanked me, who is not a follower of Jesus, thanked me for living my faith on the show. Would it demonstrate Christ if I sent a flurry, a storm of angry people to exact digital vengeance on someone that would say something like that? Or would it prove that I just can assemble a big mob? Jesus said, love your enemies and pray for those who persecute you. He didn't say enemies are imaginary. He didn't claim persecution is pleasant. He identified these people accurately as enemies. And then he commanded his followers to respond in a way that the world does not understand. So I'm going to pray for the individual who wrote this. That doesn't mean I approve of what he said. It doesn't mean that I accept his accusations. And it certainly doesn't mean that I'm going to permit him to access me or my colleagues. It means I do not want hatred to have the final word in either his heart or mine. That's not weakness. Some people will say it's weakness. They'll look at it and say, oh, he didn't have the strength to overcome it. But he was the God of the universe. You think Thor with his hammer is powerful in the comic books? Try Jesus being connected to God the Father. I mean, it's not even close. Christ could have summoned legions of angels. His mercy was strength under perfect control. He confronted evil more directly than anyone ever has, and yet he refused to become like those committing it. And that's the model. By God's grace, it is my desire and purpose to continue to tell the truth as faithfully as I know how. And again, I'm chief of sinners. I may talk about ideals and point people in a direction. Doesn't mean I've conquered everything. But I'm not going to let a threat determine what I say, and intimidation will not decide what convictions I'm permitted to hold. Courage is also a Christian obligation. I will not ask God to destroy this man or woman. I will ask God to rescue them. I'm going to pray that the rage which has produced the words is interrupted by the grace of Jesus. I'm going to pray that he discovers that political fury and revenge and fantasies of violence can't heal whatever's broken inside of him. I'm going to pray that God grants him repentance and that he encounters the Savior who transformed persecutors into apostles. After all, the man who wrote much of the New Testament once hunted Christians, literally. He breathed threats and murder against the disciples of Jesus, and had the early church possessed our modern instincts, it might have prayed only for his elimination. But Jesus had another plan. Saul became Paul. That possibility is why Christians can't treat any human being as irredeemable. We oppose evil, we protect the innocent, we seek justice, but we never stop believing that the grace of God can reach the person presently consumed by the hatred. So to the person who sent this, I do not hate you. I will not threaten you in return, and I will not wish death upon you. I do hope you're held accountable for any danger you truly do represent. But more than punishment, I hope you experience repentance. More than being silenced, I hope you are transformed. You want death for me, but the best response I can offer is to tell you about the one who died for both of us and rose again, so neither hatred nor death could have the final word. I'm Kevin McCullough.
1: 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Hear from myself, other leaders, and pastors that are navigating the issues impacting our world right now. 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
2: I heard again, you know, pastors shouldn't be political. My thought was, where is that in the Bible? There's no scripture that says, hey, pastors should only talk about X, right. Y, and Z. The narrative of, you know, Jesus wasn't political, which, you know, my line on that is, you don't get crucified for what you don't say. You know, you look at John the Baptist, who looked at Herod and said, hey, your marriage is wrong. The new Elijah calling right. The nation to repentance directly opposed political leaders' biblical immorality and paid the price for it. And that was the forerunning of Jesus Christ.
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0: to Times Square, Kevin McCullough, That Kevin Show, the brand new ThatKevinShow.com. Go check it out. Just launched a couple of days ago, and so thankful for my Salem crew and all the ways they improved that and have made it so much more user-friendly. And it's really a beautiful site. You got to go check it out, ThatKevinShow.com. Also very grateful for the opportunity to talk to people that are trying to make a difference in the world around us. And Erica Donalds, on a couple of different levels, is always trying to do that. First, she's a mom, trying to be a good influence on kids that God has given her to steward. But beyond that, her passion to work with educational processes across the country and to really make a difference in that regard is something that we're really grateful. She is the founder of the Education Freedom Foundation, and she's also the chairman of Optima Ed, and she rejoins us here. I'm hoping that she will be the next First Lady of Florida. Erica, great to see you. Thanks for coming on board.
1: Thanks so much for having me, Kevin. It's always good to talk to you.
0: Recently, the Wall Street Journal highlighted some stuff about parents' rights in the coming school year. And I think it's always good to do a refresher, particularly now that school is pretty much back in session across the country. I guess there's a handful of places that may still start after Labor Day, but ours is already back. And I've known people that have had theirs back for almost a month now. So it's like, whatever. But in public school in particular, we saw, particularly in Maryland a couple of years ago, a school district try to really shut out parents from having specific rights about what their kids were exposed to and how they were allowed to participate or not participate in that. And I just, can we do a little refresher on what parents should be thinking about at this point in the school season?
1: Yeah, it's crazy sometimes to think about, you know, 10 years ago, what parents thought their rights were versus what was taken away in that amount of time. Schools were keeping secrets from parents when they were socially transitioning children and sometimes even medically transitioning children away from their assigned gender. They were presenting to them controversial material that parents didn't want, whether that was about radical gender ideology or left-wing causes. And the Supreme Court had to step in and say, no, parents do have a right to opt their children out if it is a controversial subject that is against their religion or in what we believe against their value system at home. It doesn't necessarily even have to be a religious belief. So we want to make sure that parents know they have the right to not only see the materials, to know what's going on with their children in school, to have the transparency of what's within their student records, if that has to do with their children's health. And they need to exert that authority when it comes to whether it's a public school or a private school. Parents need to know their rights and be able to activate them.
0: Well, and I think in the private school scenario, you've got the obviously, like, you know, 10,000 bully club that you can hold over their head. I'll pull my kid out and take away their tuition. But public school plays kind of below the belt these days. I mean, they punch down a lot of times on parents that they think are just too dumb to know really what the rules are.
1: Yes, and we saw that. I saw it when I was a school board member and even before then, where the public school system does not feel the need to be as responsive to parent concerns because they have a monopoly and a captured audience. Parents, by threat of law, must send their children, starting at the age of 6, in most states, to a school for 7 hours a day that may not comport with their value system at home. And in addition to that, because of that threat of law and because of that monopoly, the school has this captured audience where at times union members and union influences are pushing down left-wing ideology in these classrooms, and parents feel trapped and unable to do anything about it if they even know what's going on.
0: Yeah. Well, and I think that what happened recently, you mentioned the last 10 years, but I think this little thing called COVID and at-home learning through the virtual Zooms, I think opened a lot of parents' eyes. But we're starting to move out of that cycle pretty firmly now. Have parents stayed awake from your perspective, or are we in danger of kind of falling back to sleep again?
1: Parents are awake. They can't unsee what they saw during COVID. That is why homeschooling has doubled since COVID in the past 5 years. And another 7%, so homeschools right now is at 7% of the population. Another 7% say that they would homeschool if they had the capability to. Microschools are the fastest growing segment of in-person education. You see states like Florida, Arizona, Arkansas, and now Texas with the largest day one school choice program in history of the country. Every legislative session that happens every year, school choice is expanded across this nation. And now we have the federal tax credit scholarship starting in 2027. This cannot be undone. Districts are losing students in a massive way across the country, whether these families have school choice or not. So parents are awake. It's not going backwards. It's going forwards. The system and the bureaucracy needs to wake up and start meeting the needs of children and families and expand school choice as much as possible.
0: Let's say I'm a parent that's in a situation where I'm fairly new at the school scenario and I'm not exactly sure what I should be on the lookout for. What's a checklist for just a good way to make sure that you're prepared for the year?
1: Well, we have to start asking questions. You need to ask your school district or your school, what is their policy when it comes to revealing information to parents when there's a concern by their student about gender ideology, let's say. Do they teach anything about gender ideology in their classrooms? These are hard questions. And if your school district or school does not have a policy around it, it either means they're keeping it from you or they have not thought through these issues and it's probably going on right under your nose. Also, can you see the curriculum and books? There was a time when I was on the school board that the school district did not allow students to take home books. And that way the parents couldn't see what was in the books. Unacceptable. You want to be able to see the curriculum, to see the books, to know exactly what your students are learning from and what they are learning in their classrooms. These seem like basic rights of parents, but unless parents ask, they don't know what is going on. And they think you can trust the public school system. Maybe they're getting great results, but at what cost? What are they actually teaching your children?
0: Well, increasingly, the schools are moving to Chromebooks for the kids, and there's a lot of stuff that is done through portals and online access. Should parents be demanding, accounts for, because in our situation, our kids all do have accounts, but we have access to all their accounts. We can see every assignment that's assigned. We can see all of the materials that they are, you know, and it's a public school. It's pretty amazing that we have that level of just instant access and transparency. But I don't know that parents not thinking about these things would naturally know that they should be.
1: Absolutely. If your child has a login to any, whether it's a portal or an application, you should be able to log in and see exactly what your children see, whether that means you have access to their account or a parent account that mirrors the child's account. That is absolutely full stop, must happen. If I had students in schools that were using that type of technology, I would demand my child cannot use a piece of technology that I cannot log in and access, especially with artificial intelligence. And you know, I am a proponent of some of the tools that are really being effective in helping students learn phonics and math and grammar. However, there must be transparency for parents when it comes to these generative tools, because what each child is seeing could be different. It's not one size fits all. That's a good thing when it comes to personalized education. Not great if parents don't have direct access to those portals.
0: Yeah. Well, we appreciate everything that you're doing. And I'm suspecting that because I'm assuming it's an if-when, not if-if, but if-when you are the First Lady of Florida, that there will be even a greater emphasis in that state on a lot of these things pushing forward, not to mention your great work with charter schools and how you're still encouraging people to investigate getting those going. By the way, friends, if you want to know more about that, Erica's organization has figured out the whole system. They've got like the cheat sheet on how to do it. And if people want information on that, Erica, where do they contact you?
1: It's the Education Freedom Foundation at youredfreedom.org. And we can help start charter schools, private schools, micro schools, homeschool co-ops, any type of education program that you want to start, we can help with. Youredfreedom.org. And it is completely free.
0: 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Youredfreedom.org. Go and do that. All right. Erica, always appreciate it. Thanks for all that you're doing.
1: Thanks, Kevin.
0: You got it. Kevin McCullough coming right back from Times Square in New York.

0: With SRN News, I'm John Scott. Prosecutors say an SUV driver was under the influence of drugs when she swerved into the wrong lane, blew a red light, and slammed into a Los Angeles City bus, killing two riders. This happened before the fatal crash of a TV news helicopter that had been covering that collision. Bailey Lynn Rios is facing two charges of second-degree murder in the deaths of the two people on that bus. The man who sprayed vinegar at Democratic U.S. Representative Ilhan Omar during a Minneapolis town hall has been sentenced to 14 months in prison. Anthony Kaczmierczak, sentenced on Thursday, nearly 8 months after the January 27th assault. The Trump administration has approved visas for top Iranian officials to attend next week's U.N. General Assembly high-level session in New York, despite the two countries being at war. This is SRN News.
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0: back. 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Michael Woolworth is back with us. And, Michael, there's some question as to whether or not, you know, people really need Bibles on the planet. And you were part of a, the Bible League was a part of a study that really did a conclusive amount of work on defining just how great that need was.
1: Yeah. Yeah. You know, as we do that, take you to the Bible access list. Let me say thanks to Linda of Dallas, Texas, listening today. She said, I'm in for 20 Bibles. Keith of Hewitt, New Jersey said, Michael, Kevin, count me in, a $100 tax deductible gift for 20 Bibles. And then Steve filling the waiting hands of believers all over the world from St. Paul, a gift of $75 for 15 Bibles today. Yeah. You know, we've always known that people need God's word, right? The Bible access list, something that Bible League entered into a couple of years ago with other organizations you would recognize, Voice of the Martyrs, Open Doors. There's several others, again, that you would recognize, Biblica. We got together and we said, look, let's study 88 of the world's countries. Not every country is what we would call under-resourced, right? There are places where, you know, Bibles are in, you know, plentiful supply and easily accessible, right? But there's plenty of places where that's not true. And so, Kevin, we sought to do a couple things. Number one, identify where are the restrictions the greatest? Where is it the toughest for a Christian to find a Bible? And then secondly, where's places of opportunity today? Where are there the most Christians waiting for a Bible? If we had a Bible to give today, they would gladly take it, right? And so we partnered together with these organizations. We found out that Bible League serves in 24 of the top 25 countries where there's shortages. So again, it was great to find out that in God's providence, you know, we're not shooting in the dark. We're where we need to be as an organization. Let me have my colleague Toby speak to the restrictions. He's on the continent of Africa, the part of the world where Christianity is growing in the greatest numbers, but it's also the part of the world where there are an incredible number of restrictions, Kevin.
2: Yeah, Michael, one of the things that really became clear to us was just how huge the opportunity is that God's given us right now to get his word into more people's hands and hearts. And that Toby, who works with our teams in Southern Africa, was telling us that again and again, he's having to tell the partners, slow down, you know, pace yourself on how you're doing the programs, because we can't get you the materials quickly enough to meet the need that you're seeing. And some of the other peers of his from South Asia and from East Africa nodded and said, yes, this is, we're having this exact same challenge of we can't get materials quickly enough. We can't get enough Bibles. We can't get enough Bible study booklets to meet the need and the demand that's there in our countries. With just the staff and the teams that we have today, we could do twice as many Bibles, twice as much material, maybe three times. And the others all agreed, yes, this is what we're seeing in country after country all around the world.
1: Yeah, my colleague Rob Bullock, you know, Rob met with some of our partners in Greece. They came together to find out, you know, where's the need? Is it to sort of hold back? No, it was what? We need more Bibles. If we had double the amount of Bibles in our possession today, we could meet the need for waiting believers all over the world. Hey, let me, while we're on the topic of restrictions, let me just tell you, the top countries where the restrictions are greatest. Number four is North Korea. Probably no secret there, right? Yemen, number three. Number two, Afghanistan. The most, the country with the greatest restrictions in the world falls on the continent where Christianity is growing in the greatest numbers, and that is Somalia. And then speaking of the shortage, Rob just addressed that. Again, the places where there's an incredible need, all of these have more than 10 million Christians waiting. Number five is China. Four is India. Three is Ethiopia. Two is Nigeria. Number one in the world with a significant number of Christians waiting for Bibles today, the Democratic Republic of the Congo. And so there's this myth, Kevin, that Bibles are available everywhere. The Bible access list tells us what? That is not true. And again, it tells us that we're not shooting in the dark. Bible League serving in 24 of those top 25 countries. And so there is an opportunity. Before we go to break, though, you've also got this clip from Toby that just talks about the incredible challenges with filling those empty waiting hands.
3: 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In the past, experienced a lot of shipment delays due to some countries that intentionally frustrate scriptures getting in. And we covet your prayers for that.
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0: It is the Thursday edition of That Kevin Show. Kevin McCullough, again, glad to have you with us. Every week at this time, here on Thursday, we take a chance to set down the newspaper, put the headlines. It's still going to be there when we're done, so don't worry. It's not going anywhere. But we focus in on becoming a better parent, at least for a few minutes. And Shelley Goldberg is back with us. She's a former parenting reporter for New York One. Those of you that don't live in the New York area, that's a well-known channel here in the New York area that people can watch. That's just about, it's like CNN for New York only, 24-hour news. But Shelley did a lot of parenting features with them, and we're so honored that she's been with us for these many years now. Shelley, what are we talking about today?
1: Well, Kevin, today we're going to be talking about how do you keep your middle schooler interested in reading books? Now, they have so many distractions. I mean, anything on a computer, anything on their phone. We know what to do with toddlers. You know, we know what to do with little ones, whether it's reading them on a, you know, on a regular basis, a book before they go to sleep, creating a nice, cozy corner in the house where they can cuddle up and read with their stuffed animal. But what do you do with the middle schooler who's racing out the door and would rather read again on their screen? First of all, I think it's important to talk about and think about, why is this even important? Right? Why not just give it up and say, what the heck? Just let them read on the screen. Who cares? Because, Kevin, there's a lot of research that shows that actually reading a book strengthens the network in the prefrontal cortex. That's the part of the brain where you learn how to block out distractions in your life. You learn self-control. There's something about reading an actual book requires deeper cognitive effort. There's something about reading an actual book that requires the brain to actively create mental images, and that's where a lot of creativity comes from. And there's something about that page turning, Kevin. It's a spatial anchor, and what it does is it helps us retain information much more concisely. And they've even done some brain scans, EEG scans, and it shows that reading it from a book connects to calmer brain waves. So there's a lot of research going on in this area, but there's definitely things that reading an actual book gives to a child that reading on a screen does not. So what do we do? They're in love with their screens. They're in love with their phones. What do we do to get them to come back to the table and read some books? Number one, you want to let them choose their own books. That's very important, because what they're going to be looking for is either a representation of themselves. They want a character who's in school, trying to make friends, having trouble getting on the soccer team, they're not popular, but all the things that they're going through and struggling with, they're looking for characters in the book that are going through the same thing. Or often a child is looking for escapism, you know, think Harry Potter, fantasy, but just things that are just out of this world. So let your children choose their own books. What you might do is have like a book tasting menu. You can get involved by maybe bringing home 5, 6, 7 books that you found in the library or that you bought, put them out on the table, but you're still letting your kids choose what it is they want to read. Subscribe to magazines. That's a fascinating, you know, wonderful thing to do. It could be about wildlife, carpentry, home decorating, cars. It doesn't matter, but subscribing to magazines and having them see their name on things that come to them is also a wonderful thing to do. Keep up with what they're reading. So if you know that Jonathan is reading a book about trees, maybe you read the first 10 pages, and or maybe you get a second copy for yourself, and then you just start having a conversation with him about the book. By the way, if your kids decide that they want to put a book down after they started to read something because they're not interested, they got bored, let them do it. It's okay. You might not want them to do that with a school textbook or with something that's an assignment for school, but if it's pleasure reading and they decide 10 pages in, you know, Dad, I don't know, I don't like this, let them go on to the next book. That's okay. I would also see if you could put together an actual family book. Maybe there's a McCullough book that your kids can all get together and start to write. Kids can give a book review. That can be something you do once a week on a Friday night around the dinner table. You know, it's time for a book review. Have your kids make a video where they have a minute, 2 minutes to encourage or discourage one of their friends from reading a book that they're reading. Or, you know, they either recommend the book or they decide to not recommend the book. Encourage, you might even, maybe the word's not encourage, maybe you actually pay with allowance. You pay one of your kids to read to a younger sibling. You can even go to a dog shelter and encourage your kids to read to the animals that are in a dog shelter. I've seen that done. It's a very beautiful thing to do. Kevin, your thoughts on some of this? What goes on in the McCullough house?
0: Well, our kids have different personalities. And so, like, my younger middle schooler, I have two middle schoolers. My younger one is a voracious reader, and she loves books. She loves holding the books and taking the books with her. Even when we're at Sunday brunch or whatever, she'll have it at the table, and she'll be, you know, all just totally engrossed. In fact, we have a brunch waiter that waits on us regularly on Sundays that comes over and asks what they've read lately, and he goes to garage sales and book fairs and all kinds of things, and he's always bringing stuff over for them to read. Special that he's found for him. It's kind of a sweet thing, actually. Her older brother is in middle school as well. He does not necessarily need the book in front of him. He does like the big comic book collections that are in books. He's not a book guy in general, but he has begun to do more of it in recent weeks. I think one of the things that they are challenged with is that, like, Shelley, when you and I were in school, we didn't do anything on a computer. And now the lesson plans, the homework itself that they turn in, it all goes through the screen. And so everything we can do that you've suggested to help move them off of that, I'm in total agreement and favor with. But thanks, as always, for helping us think it through today.
1: Thank you, Kevin. Great article in Scholastic. For more information, 20 ways to keep your middle schooler interested in you.
0: Ah, I love that. All right. Kevin McCullough coming right back. Don't go anywhere.
2: Stick around for more of That Kevin next.
0: Take out your phone. 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
2: 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It's that Kevin Show.
6: Wow, it is so much exciting, you know. There are people who have never owned a Bible. You know, they've just looked at the Bible at the far distance where the pastor is preaching with the Bible with its torn up pages, you know. But when they receive the certificate, receive the Bible, we can see the excitement, you know, and going back home, then they can read with their families and with their friends, you know. So I think for them is, you know, a very exciting experience. I remember the one time when the old lady, about 8 years, went through the program and she graduated and she received a Bible for the first time. And I could see the tears going through her cheeks and was happy to can have a Bible and to read it, you know.
0: The happiness of having the Bible is what he's talking about there. That is, Michael Woolworth, is that a pastor, IBD?
7: Yeah, he's a pastor on the continent of Africa. BB is one of these guys, Kevin. He'll walk through a village. People will pull on a shirt sleeve. You know, Pastor BB, my Bible coming today, right? So he's grateful that we're here today filling that need, right?
0: But Kevin, I love it. Well, I want to capture something that he's talking about there because he says the happiness that they experience. In Psalm chapter 1, and we may be familiar with it, it says, blessed is the man that walks not in the counsel of the ungodly, which we can find that counsel everywhere in our culture. The ungodly counsel is the vacuum. It swallows us up. But not the one that stands in the way of sinners, nor the one that sits in the seat of the scornful, the people that scoff and mock and everything else. Rather, his delight, his happiness, is in the law of the Lord, and in his law, his word, does he meditate day and night. If you translate blessed is the man, what that is in Hebrew in the Psalms is literally, if you translated it to today's word, it's like saying this is the good life. The good life is not a beer to drink. This is the good life. The good life is what? What does the psalmist say? To have God's word, to meditate on it, to let it meditate inside your heart, to let it just take over, if you will, your thoughts and your mind and your actions and your attitudes, to literally let it become a part of you in such a way. And what does it do? It brings delight to your life. Friends, there's not a single Bible League recipient that I've ever heard in any of the sound bites Michael's ever brought that did not express joy when they got their Bible. There's nobody that got a Bible and went, man, I was hoping for something else. No, they're ecstatic. Why? Because the good life, experiencing the life at its highest, it's not driving a Mercedes, it's not living on the Upper West Side, it's not having all of the latest iPhones and Nikes and everything else we can imagine what the good life is. What does the psalmist say the good life is? It's to let God's word go into our hearts for us to delight and to meditate on it and to let it illuminate us. And Michael, I know you've been to a lot of these places where life is just excruciatingly rough, and yet they're not sad when they get the Bible. When they get the Bible, they're it's the good life. Their face changes. Everything about them changes.
7: Well, you know, as BB talked about, the young woman at the end there, 80 years of age, Kevin, had lived all of her life within the grips of pagan beliefs and practices. Somebody introduced her to the hope of the gospel. She's now a follower of Jesus. And as he expressed, she has joy now that she has the precious word of God. Hey, every $5 gift means what? You're putting tears of joy on the faces of Bible-less believers. We want to do that for just north of 10,000, about 25% of the need met, Kevin. We need to get there by the end of this month.
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9: At SRN News, I'm Rich Thomason in Washington. Vigil in Los Angeles last evening for five people killed in two crashes, the first involving an SUV and an L.A. Metro bus. The second crash, TV News helicopter that was covering the bus crash. Meanwhile, the woman who allegedly triggered the deadly chain of events is in big trouble.
10: We are here to announce the charges that will be filed against Bailey Lynn Rios in connection with the tragic crash of her car into a Metro bus on September 15th at about 5 p.m. Those charges will be second-degree murder charges and an additional count of driving under the influence and reckless driving.
9: L.A. County D.A. Nathan Hochman. President Trump tells Axios he is considering a possible resumption, large-scale attacks on Iran. Watching Wall Street, Dow futures 34 points higher, NASDAQ futures up 112. This is SRN News.
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10: 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But we are still rounding out our week in Gotham City, New York, New York. And we're in the studios in New York, right downtown, next to the Trinity Church, famous Trinity Church, where Alexander Hamilton is buried. You know Alexander Hamilton. He's the founding father who wrote a hip-hop Broadway musical. Still running, by the way. That's impressive. Listen, on this Friday, and on most Fridays, I'd love to, you know, touch base with you and find out what's going on in your life and where you think we are right now in this country politically and what have you, on most of the topics that we've discussed today. You know, if you're too far off topic, we don't want to hear from you. I'll be honest with you. If you're calling for advice on how to make kimchi or other fermented cabbage dishes, I'm not your guy. Not the venue for that, although you can reach out to me privately on social media. That said, throughout the morning, love to take some calls here and there because we haven't taken many calls this week. 855-784-4255. 855-784-4255. Also, the reason I want to have you call in is because of the team that put together O'Connor and Company every morning, of course, our great executive producer, Heather Hunter, Guy and Paul and Alex. I'll be honest, Alex has the least amount to do. And Alex is responsible for screening your calls. And if I don't give out the phone number, 855-

0: 384-4255 and invite you to call in and join our conversation. Honestly, Alex gets lost. He starts browsing on the internet. He starts buying stuff on Amazon. It's not good for his budget or his bank account. So we got to get Alex. We got to put him to work, is what I'm saying. So call in, say hi to Alex, ask him about making fermented cabbage, either the German style or the Korean style, and then let us know what you'd like to talk about this morning. 855-784-4255. I appreciate that. Thank you. And Alex appreciates it, too, I'm sure. Also, Katie Gorka, she's the chairwoman of the Republican Party in Fairfax County. Early voting starts right now, Virginia. That's right. The midterms have officially begun. Today is the first day of voting. Katie Gorka will be joining us. We'll ask him about, we'll ask her about her husband, too. And whether, you know, he leaves the lid up, perhaps. We'll ask about that as well, Sebastian Gorka, for those of you keeping score at home, too. Grady Williamson joins us in hour number two, president of Red River, and Ann McInerney, director of Respect for Life, because one of those issues facing Virginians at the ballot box, but also every American voting this year, is the disposition of the unborn. Also in our 8 o'clock hour, Bruce Blakeman will join us. He is the Republican candidate for governor in New York. And he has introduced the topic of September 11th terror attacks and terrorism in general, the security of New Yorkers, based on where the Democrat Party is going right now. A very powerful ad and a very powerful narrative from the Republican candidate for governor in New York, Bruce Blakeman. That's all coming up. But right now, I do want to focus still on terrorism and how, whether you're the governor of New York or whether you're a United States senator, our national security and our foreign policy is going to be paramount in your decision-making and in your job. And even if a candidate who is running for Senate, I don't know, let's call him Hassan El-Sayed. Just hypothetically, we'll just make up a name. Or maybe Abdul Piker, you know, a name like that. And let's say you're hypothetically running for a fictional Senate seat in a state in the Midwest called, let's call it, Swisconsin. No, how about Swishigan? That's what I meant, Swishigan. Let's just say, hypothetically, you're running for Senate, and all you want to do is talk about Medicare for all. All you want to do is talk about affordability. All you want to do is talk about getting corporate money out of politics and then putting money in the pockets. But, you know, stuff like that, affordability. This is really about affordability. You may want to talk about those things, Hassan El-Sayed. But the problem is, when you're a United States senator, you're not allowed to dictate what the agenda is, necessarily. Because if we suffer from a terrorist attack from a foreign enemy, even if you just want to talk about affordability that day, when we get attacked, we need to know how you'll respond. If we've got terrorists out there trying to murder us, and the United States military has to respond to defend the American people, well, I don't care what your agenda is. We're not going to talk about Medicare for all that day. We're going to talk about how you're going to vote to protect the American people. And so that's why, let's take the hypotheticals out of it, it's why Abdul El-Sayed, who cozies up to people who side with our mortal enemies, the terrorists, it's kind of relevant. It's kind of important. And yesterday, Hassan Piker, the Twitch streamer from California that Abdul El-Sayed really doesn't want to talk about, well, he gave us every reason to know why Abdul El-Sayed doesn't want to talk about him. Now, remember that whenever asked about Hassan Piker, he doesn't say, well, I don't agree with what he says. I think the guy's a lunatic. I think he's wrong about all of those things. Now, he doesn't say that. He says he doesn't want to talk about it. He says that nobody cares about it. And frankly, I think that it's not up to the candidate to decide what you care about. It's up to you to decide what you care about. The reason he doesn't want to talk about it is because it is politically devastating to him. For any normal human being that is voting in this election, especially normal human beings in Michigan. So, let's get right to it. Abdul El-Sayed yesterday sits down with Alex Thompson of Axios for a wide-ranging discussion. And one of the salient questions that was asked by Mr. Thompson, who gets it right once in a while, had to do with comparing American foreign policy and our national security strategy on the planet versus those of Al-Qaeda. Here's clip 12. What did Hassan Piker, someone who is basically a blood brother to Abdul El-Sayed, and I don't use the word blood lightly, here's what Hassan Piker had to say.
1: You once said that America is the top dog in terrorism.
2: Yes.
1: Do you think America, then, is worse than Al-Qaeda?
2: Pound for pound, as far as the number of deaths, yes, we have caused tremendous terror all around the world. I think that that is not only terror that we are waging on regular civilians in nations in the periphery, but it's also having consequences on ourselves. It's having dramatic consequences on the home front. One clear example of this is what we did in Minab, right? There's no distinction between blowing up a school, triple tapping it with Tomahawk missiles. If you're killing 140 schoolgirls, that is an act of terror. This doesn't mean that all Americans are terrorists, but the reality of the matter is we have to create an environment of accountability to ensure things like that never happen again.
0: By the way, I really appreciate him saying, by the way, this doesn't mean all Americans are terrorists. No. To be specific, he's not saying all Americans are terrorists. Good for him. He should get credit for that. Yeah, sure. No, what he's saying is the American military are terrorists. Let's just be clear. No, you and I, we didn't launch a Tomahawk missile into Iran that people are claiming, which we still don't have full evidence to support, that one of those rockets may have actually detonated at a school, which is on a military base for the Quds forces, by the way. The IRGC has a girls' school right there at their military base. That's what they do. They hide behind little children, these radical terrorists. But that said, the evidence doesn't 100% support this idea that during this military strike, collateral damage may have affected this girls' school. No, you didn't launch that rocket, but our United States military did. So to put a finer point on it, Hassan Piker is saying that our military are terrorists. In fact, worse terrorists than al-Qaeda. If I may, this is a narrative that Abdul al-Sayed has embraced and Zoran Mamdani has replaced, has put forth. And basically every Democrat who supports these people and draws allegiance with Zoran Mamdani, Abdul al-Sayed, and Hassan Piker and all these other radicals, that, well, you know, listen, the reaction to 9/11 was actually worse than the terror attack itself. Can I just really lay this out here for you? Because we kind of have a lack of moral clarity in our political discussions these days, because Democrats are such cowards that they cannot stand up on moral grounds and tell lunatics like this to shut the hell up and sit in the corner and learn something. But when we are going about our daily lives and going to work and raising our children and just trying to put food on the table and contributing to our society, for instance, let's say we're going to work early in the morning on a beautiful September day in New York City in the World Trade Center, and then out of the blue, hijackers take a jumbo jet and slam that jet into the building, murdering everyone that it could touch, and then those resulting that were there to rescue those people, totaling about 3,000 innocent lives that were murdered by those terrorists. When al-Qaeda does that to us, and then we retaliate and turn around, and we go after them, and we try to kill them, and capture them, and bring justice to them, and people who are living in the country harboring those terrorists, protecting those terrorists, or just aligned with those terrorists because the terrorists are hiding among them, if they end up getting killed when we retaliate against being attacked, that's not on us, pal. That's not our fault. That's not our thing. That's not us inflicting terror and violence into your neighborhood. It's us responding to the terror that you brought to our shores. If y'all just leave us alone, the U.S. military is not going to have to kill anybody. But if you mess with us like you did on 9/11, yeah, we're going to respond. Sorry, actually not sorry. And this false moral equivalence brought forth by these intellectual guiding lights of the Democrat Party like Hassan Piker, who say, well, you know, if you think about it, we're worse terrorists because we killed more people after the 9/11 attacks. You have the moral clarity of a preschooler. Actually, no. Preschoolers understand this better than you do. That when you're playing on the playground and a bully comes up and pushes you down, if you get up and you push them down harder, you're not at fault. It's the bully who started it. One of the things I hated the most about raising my children, my little toddlers, when I was at the park, was when one horrible child would come up and pick a fight with my son responded, and some mom comes in and says, listen, I don't care who started it. I would step up and say, oh, I care who started it. Who started it is very important. More on Hassan Piker, the moral, intellectual godfather of the Democratic Party, coming up next.
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0: Yeah, I may have gone off on a bit of a rant there, pushing back on Hassan, but somebody's got to. You see, the reaction from Democrats yesterday, or from people in the media who are also Democrats, they were angry at Hassan Piker for saying this stuff out loud. Honestly, that was it's like, why are you being so stupid and actually saying what you believe so that everybody can hear it? I thought you wanted us to win. That was the media reaction over on MS Now and in other quarters of the left-wing media atmosphere. Or they're angry at Alex Thompson, the reporter from Axios, who, again, once in a while gets it right. He was one of the few who pointed out during the Biden presidency, hey, his brain doesn't quite seem right. But they ignored him and told him to shut up, too. They were angry at Alex Thompson yesterday. In fact, Alex went on his pal Jake Tapper's show. They co-wrote the book, telling you all that Joe Biden's brain was mashed potatoes, when we all knew that a year and a half before they decided to write a book about it. Yeah, that's right. Alex Thompson explained to Jake Tapper why he dared to come in and actually do some journalism. Here was the answer.
1: I mean, Hassan Piker, by his own admission, is a provocateur, says things that, you know, in case, you know, seem to incite political violence or at least suggest that. And, you know, I really pushed him on every single statement. And the reason I pushed him was because he is influential. He does have a real constituency on the left wing of the Democratic Party. It's why he has become a fixture in this midterm cycle. And he could even become a force in the future. And the Democratic Party, you know, officials at the very top are sort of, you know, a little bit in denial about his appeal. And they just hope he will go away. You heard that from Representative Debbie Dingell.
0: That's right. They hope he'll go away. They're not doing anything to make him go away. They're not telling him to go away. And it's because, as Abdullah Sayed has admitted in the past, they're terrified not just of Hassan Piker, but also the people that listen to him. See, this is exactly what the Democrat Socialists are going to do in the party for the Democrats. They wish the Marxists would go away. Stop saying all that communism stuff out loud, guys. We want you in the party. We want you to help us win. We want you to give us power so we can continue all our corrupt policies. But stop saying it out loud. Don't let everyone know that you're Marxist. Same deal. Same playbook. They're angry that the truth is coming out. And yes, Alex Thompson is correct. He is incredibly influential. Otherwise, they wouldn't hesitate to tell him to shut his pie hole. And they wouldn't hesitate, even more importantly, to say, I don't agree with any. This guy's a monster. I don't want to have anything to do with this monster. They won't do that. So Hassan Piker keeps talking. And then this clip comes out. Here's number 18. This is the question about our stance toward Iran in the Middle East. Take a listen very carefully. It takes a trained ear, but you might hear some moral equivalency here between the United States of America, the longest functioning constitutional republic that utilizes democracy on the planet, one of the shining guiding lights of truth, justice, and peace on the planet. You might hear some moral equivalency between our country and radical fundamentalist dictatorship, theocracy, leading state sponsor of terror, Iran. Take a listen. You might hear it.
2: Do you think the Middle East would be more stable if Iran had a nuclear weapon?
3: I believe yes. I think that the Middle East would be more stable. Having said that, once again, I'm not advocating.
2: Do you think Iran should be free to build a nuclear weapon?
3: I think Iran, much like any other sovereign nation, has a right to defend itself, regardless of its domestic policies. My opinion on the matter is not dissimilar to what John Mersheimer has said, which is that in order to create regional stability in a world where mutually assured destruction is the only way for countries to have sovereignty, it's the same principle that I apply to Ukraine as well. Countries that would have nuclear arms in an age of nuclear proliferation are the only countries that can generate true sovereignty. Now, having said that, do I want Iran to have nuclear arms? No, but I also don't want America or Russia or China to have nuclear arms either.
2: Do you think the Middle East would be more stable if Iran had a nuclear weapon?
3: I believe yes. I think that the Middle East would be more stable. Having said that, once again, I'm not advocating. I'm not trying to send Iran nuclear-grade enriched uranium. But with respect to Iran, I think the nuclear conversation is a distraction.
0: 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Let me just say, The good follow-up here, and Alex did a fine job, good questions. Follow-up would be, wait a second, if you think it would be more stable if Iran had a nuclear weapon, then why wouldn't you advocate giving them enriched uranium? I mean, if you know American history, you will know that during the Cold War, the Rosenbergs delivered nuclear secrets that gave the Soviet Union's the plans for a hydrogen bomb. 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
8: With SRN News, I'm Rich Thomason in Washington. Vigil in Los Angeles last evening for the five people killed in two crashes, the first involving an L.A. Metro bus and an SUV. Second crash, TV News helicopter that was covering the bus crash. Meanwhile, the woman who allegedly triggered the deadly chain of events is facing murder, DUI, and other charges. President Trump is telling Axios that he is considering a possible resumption of large-scale attacks on Iran. President says the Kennedy Center could wind up being ripped down if renovation work does not go ahead. He says the aging structure in Washington is in very, very bad shape, very dangerous shape. Amid all of the hand-wringing over artificial intelligence, there's word that Anthropic's AI model Claude is significantly helping to build its successor. Wall Street, the Dow futures are up more than 30 points. This is SRN News.
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0: Well, I am thrilled that I asked you to come in and tell me what's on your mind and to get Alex Stark busy there on the call screening. And we've got Scott in California, Radu in Potomac. We've got Cardi. Is that the Cardi? In Lancaster, does Cardi B live in Lancaster? I'm not sure, but that could be Cardi B. And Will in New Jersey lining up here, and we will touch base with you in mere moments. Larry O'Connor here on O'Connor & Company in the Relief Factor Studios. Joining us right now, speaking of Relief Factor, it is Katie Gorka. Katie Gorka is the chairwoman of the Republican Party in Fairfax. And if I remember right, you're a big fan of Sleep Factor, which you got to get a good night's sleep when you're the chairwoman of the Republican Party. Good morning, Katie. Thanks for joining us.
15: Good morning, Larry. I'm also actually a fan of Relief Factor, so yes.
0: That's right. Got your husband back on his feet again, and now there's no stopping him. Listen, Katie, today is the day, right? Where everyone says, oh, the election's coming up in 6 weeks. No, the election starts now, doesn't it?
15: Isn't it crazy, Larry? We don't have COVID, but we still have 45 days of early voting. And yes, you're right. It starts today. We've got it at three locations in Fairfax County. The Fairfax Government Center, Mount Vernon, and North County Government Center all have early voting today.
0: Listen, I want to talk about some very specific candidates and issues that affect the people of Virginia, but also a lot of these issues, of course, and the candidates that we're looking at in Virginia that's very much reflective on some of the high-profile key races all across the country, Katie. So I think that you're not only speaking for the Republican Party in Fairfax County, but sort of what Republicans need to be doing coast to coast right now. Let's start with the Senate. Because we do have a high-profile senator running for re-election. Last I checked, Mark Warner, didn't he promise he was only going to run for two terms back when he first ran for Senate?
15: I think that was so long ago he forgot he said it, because, yes, he is running again, and, yes, he had made that promise.
0: Yeah. We interviewed Bert Misuzua, an incredible patriot, retired general from the United States Army. How is that race going right now? Because Warner has all the money. He's got all the media behind him. This is Davy and the Goliath.
15: Yeah, it is. And, you know, Virginia is a challenge. But I will say, I think a lot of people are really dismayed by the direction of the Democrat Party. And even Mark Warner will not disavow the crazy wing of his party. And so, as Mike Johnson has been saying, the decision is coming down to one of common sense versus crazy. And I think that's what you've got here, too.
0: You know, it's funny that Mark Warner constantly presents himself as a moderate. And again, boy, talk about indicative of every single U.S. Senate race coast to coast, right? The microcosm in Virginia, as usual, where Mark Warner likes to pretend he's a moderate, likes to pretend he's reasonable, likes to pretend he's not one of the crazies. But even he won't step out and say this Hassan Piker guy who, I mean, I don't know if you were listening just now. He thinks that the Middle East would be more stable if Iran had a nuclear weapon. And if more stable means annihilating the state of Israel, I guess he's got a point. But Mark Warner won't even bring himself to say that that's Looney Tunes?
15: I know. Larry, this is what's really alarming, is that even the sort of formerly, let's quote, moderate Democrats will not disavow this hard left faction of the party. And I'm telling you, it's going to drag the Democrat Party down into the dirt, because normal sensible Americans are not going to vote for this. They don't want to be told, like what Hassan Piker just said, that the United States is a worse terrorist than Al-Qaeda.
0: Yeah. Early voting starts right now in, well, not right now, in what, 25 minutes, in Fairfax County.
15: No,
0: all
15: no, later, at 9. It actually
0: at 9?
15: Yes.
0: I apologize.
15: Actually, I'm even wrong. I'm sorry. It's so confusing. In Fairfax, it starts at 8 a.m., and at the two other, Mount Vernon and North County, it starts at 1 p.m. today.
0: Got it. You can get that information, of course, at the Fairfax County Republican Party website, but also those three locations, the Fairfax County Government Center in Fairfax, the Mount Vernon Governmental Center in Alexandria, and the North County Governmental Center in Reston, Virginia. Speaking of how there are no moderates anymore in the Democratic Party, Abigail Spanberger, who, of course, famously ran as a moderate, too, you know, all these Democrats run as moderates in Virginia, and then they show their true colors. She is has helped shepherd this constitutional amendment for the Commonwealth of Virginia having to do with abortion, and it may be, if not the most radical, it matches the most radical pro-abortion agenda of any state in the union. This is what Andrew Cuomo did when he was governor up in New York. But the difference is she wants to enshrine it in the Constitution. Lay out exactly what this amendment does.
15: Yeah, so I think the thing that's most alarming for voters, I mean, even for those who feel that abortion should be allowed, which it is, Virginia already has one of the most lax abortion laws in the country. You can get an abortion, no questions, till 26 weeks. But the things that are really concerning for people are that it eliminates parental notification for minor girls, and it eliminates restrictions to allow for full-term abortions. It also takes away a lot of the checks and balances on doctors and providers. Like, you know, they cannot be held accountable in the way they were before. I mean, these are things that just don't even make sense, right?
0: Yeah. Katie, the get-out-the-vote is incredibly important in this election. I keep making the point that if every voter who voted for Donald Trump in Virginia, and that's in a year where he didn't even win the state of Virginia, right? Kamala Harris won Virginia in 2024 based on the final vote tally. But if every Republican who voted for Donald Trump in that losing cause had voted for Winsome Sears last year, she would be governor right now. The votes are there in this election to shock the world. So what are you doing to get that vote out there?
15: Yeah, I think the most important thing is just educating voters. These amendments are particularly tricky because, you know, a lot of people in the mushy middle, they support abortion, right? And so, but I don't think they realize that this would take away, you know, parental notification, for example, or take away the state's control over the providers. So it's really a question of educating voters, and especially, you know, Larry, here in Fairfax County, we have such a diverse population. We are 30% foreign born, but the interesting thing is for so many of the first generation residents of Fairfax County, on values, they are aligned with the Republicans, right? They don't like these things either. So it's a question of reaching into those communities, and also with newer communities, helping them understand that a lot of times these kind of local elections, you can sort of call this a more local issue rather than a presidential race. In a lot of ways, these are almost more important to your day-to-day life than the big presidential elections. So getting people out to vote.
0: Oh, you know that better than anyone, Katie, and I talk about it all the time here on the program. There's a reason why we focus so much on school board issues in Fairfax County and Montgomery County and Frederick County and all the places around here, because what happens locally, what happens in your neighborhood oftentimes has a bigger impact on your life than what's happening in the White House. That is, and by the way, that's by design. That's how our founders wanted it to be. So given that, I mean, actually, before we get into some of the local races and where the House of Representatives is going to be tilted there in Virginia, I would like to address something that a lot of people are concerned about, especially Republicans, and that has to do with election integrity. There are concerns about non-citizens registered to vote in Fairfax County and across the Commonwealth of Virginia. What do we know about that, and what's being done about that?
15: Oh, huge, huge important question. I'm so glad you asked that. In fact, I just had an article in the Federalist about this. You know, the Fairfax County Board of Elections referred hundreds of people to the prosecutor's office because they were registered to vote as non-citizens. Not a single thing happened. And because these prosecutions aren't happening, the mainstream media loves to say, oh, non-citizen voting is not an issue. But I tell you what, this administration is all over it. I know John Solomon's been working really hard. He's going to be coming out with more information about the security breaches, all kinds of things, the ways that China and Iran and others have meddled in our elections. So this is super, super important. And all I can say is, you know, it's a tough one because of the divisions between federal and state responsibility.
0: Yeah.
15: We know for a fact non-citizens have voted in Virginia. It's known. They haven't been prosecuted, though, and so therefore we are kind of over a barrel right now.
0: Can you let people know, and I'm sorry for throwing it at you, but this often happens during early voting and certainly on election day, that we get inundated with phone calls here on the program, Katie, of people who see stuff that seems shady, that seems like it's violating regular basic election integrity protocols, and they don't know what to do. They don't know who to talk to. They don't know who to report it to. Do you know where they should go? Is there any sort of helpful information on the RNC's website or on your website? What should people do when they see stuff?
15: I would say people should 100% email us at the Fairfax GOP.
0: Okay.
15: It's super easy, info@fairfaxgop.com. And because there are so many different groups that work on it, and there are different angles for working on it, and there are different types of cases. I mean, for certain cases, we can actually refer them to the Department of Justice, and they will potentially investigate. I will say, since 2020, our country has developed an incredibly robust sort of volunteer sector, nonprofit sector around election integrity. But different people handle different things. So the easiest way is people can reach out to us and we'll direct them to the right place.
0: Excellent. All right. Katie Gorka, chairwoman of the Republican Party in Fairfax County. Any closing remarks here as it's game on now starting today for early voting? And what you want, because Republicans, generally speaking, historically, famously, don't participate in early voting. They like to wait until Election Day. What is the preference for the party at this point, given the rules that we have in front of us?
15: Yeah, again, we tend to say, you know, as long as these are the rules, let's play by these rules. Let's vote early so that we can get back into power to change the rules, so we can get rid of this ridiculous 45 days of early voting. But I'm just going to say this is a hugely important election. I think especially these amendments are just crazy that they want to put full-term abortion, no parental notification, into the Virginia Constitution. But across the board, what the Democrats are pushing now, it's so not pro-American, in line with supporting freedom and prosperity. So people have to vote.
0: Thank you, Katie. Great talking with you. We'll talk to you again, I'm sure, before Election Day. But get to work. I know it's going to be busy for you. So keep up the great work.
15: Thanks, Larry.
0: 855-784-4255, 855-784-4255. We'll get to your calls. And if you're in Virginia and you're heading out to vote today, I'd love to hear from you as well, or coast to coast on the Salem Radio Network, 855-784-4255. We're going to get to your calls in just a moment. But first, football is back. What a game last night. High scoring, by the way. And even if I'm a Lions fan, it was fun to watch, even though we lost that one. But whether it's Thursday night football or Friday night lights in high school, Saturday college football, go Navy this Saturday, or, of course, pro Sundays, Solaire Tailgate Infrared Grills set up fast and they heat up quickly. I'm talking only 3 minutes to searing hot temperatures. Just like the big backyard Solaires that I've got at my house, a Solaire grill will make you the master of the tailgate with the juiciest, most flavorful food in the parking lot. By the way, speaking of Go Navy football, Rhett Rasmussen, the guy who helped design the Solaire infrared grill and runs the whole company there at besthotgrill.com, Naval Academy graduate and a Navy veteran. 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

0: Good morning, and we've got more on Hassan Piker and Abdul Al-Sayed and the media and all of that stuff. We'll be talking about it all morning long. But we just talked about the midterms, the fact that early voting starts. This is ridiculous. September 18th, and early voting is starting in the Commonwealth of Virginia. And, of course, the midterms are top of mind. We're going to be covering it like nowhere else. No other radio station that you listen to is going to cover these midterm elections the way we will. No other cable network or streaming video service, if you're watching us on Salem News Channel. This is your place to be. For clear and concise, a forthright, and yes, conservative perspective. We don't hide who we're rooting for. When you watch Dana, oh, we're going to show you Dana Bash on CNN. When you watch CNN, when you watch ABC News, you know who they're rooting for, but they'll lie to you and they won't tell you. No, we'll be honest about it at least. You betcha we have an agenda. You betcha we have a perspective. Because we love this country. I'm not going to sit here and equivocate and say, well, you know, Hassan Piker's got a point. We're just as bad as Al-Qaeda. No, sorry. I don't think you're looking for that kind of analysis right now. So as we focus on these midterms, I just want you to know you've got a place to go to get the information, to get the facts, to get, you know, all sides of the conversation, sure, but you'll hear our perspective and our ideas presented from our perspective, a perspective that you and I share, I hope. And that brings us to Radu and Potomac, who I know I've been talking to Radu and Potomac for over a decade here on our flagship station, WMAL. Radu hates communism. He loves America. He loves freedom, and yet he is worried about these midterms, and that's why I want to talk to Radu first out. Good morning, Radu. Thanks for calling in. What's on your
1: morning.
0: Mind?
1: Good morning. Yes, I've been talking to you for about 14 years, ever since you were with Brian in the mornings.
0: That's
1: anyway.
0: Right.
1: Yes, you're right about all those things. I do come from communism, and for somebody that comes from a place like that, you can only 95% of Eastern Europeans are Republicans. But anyway, I am very concerned about these midterms, and I think that, unfortunately, we're going to lose both the House and the Senate, and I hope I'm dead wrong.
0: I do,
1: but
0: too.
1: I think in many ways it is our fault, and it's Trump's fault, because we picked candidates which we put ourselves in the top position. And Texas is number one.
0: Okay.
1: Cornyn would have easily beaten Talafrico. And I think Talafrico will beat Paxson, because Paxson is an incredibly flawed candidate. I think he's about as flawed as the guy in Maine was.
0: Okay.
1: Right? To me, as a man, when you cheat on your wife, shows the lowest character point there is.
0: Well, all right, let me jump in here and I'll let you respond. First of all, to compare him to a guy who had a Nazi tattoo and actually physically abused women is really beyond the pale, Radu. So there's no comparison there, number one. Number two, I disagree that John Cornyn would have beaten Talarico easily. We'll never know that for sure. But let me just say, given the chance to beat Ken Paxton, John Cornyn couldn't do it. Twice he had the opportunity in the primary and in the runoff, and he wasn't able. And you can't say it's because of Trump's endorsement, because Trump's endorsement came like 3 days before the runoff election day. He was going to lose to Ken Paxton, and I would argue if you can't beat Ken Paxton, who you are saying is a bad guy and a flawed candidate, I don't think you're going to be able to beat James Talarico. But finally and most importantly, Radu, if you're a voter in Texas right now and you're choosing, and you hate socialism, you hate Marxism, and you hate the radical left and the things that they will do, specifically with our children and the transgender agenda that James Talarico seems to adore and love, as flawed a candidate as Ken Paxton is in his personal life, between those two, which of the candidates is going to support those radical ideas, support Marxism, support the communist shift in the Democrat Party and the outrageous transgender agenda, and which candidate, flawed as he may be, you know is going to do everything he can in his power in the Senate to stop that garbage from happening? The choice seems pretty clear, doesn't it?
1: I would vote for Paxton. I understand that, because I would only vote for a Republican. I'm talking about the state of Texas, which is very religious, is very church-going, and I think they're going to have a major problem with that. And again,
0: Radu,
1: I hope I'm wrong.
0: James Talarico says that Jesus is a drag queen or something like that. You're making my point for me. Why do you think that you are in Potomac, Maryland, Radu, why do you think you have a more clear-headed focus on conservative principles and ideas and policies than somebody in Texas?
1: I understand your point, and like I said, I'm just very concerned, and
0: I am
1: hope
0: too.
1: I'm wrong, and I hope we're going to win them both, but I am very concerned. And, you know, we talked about one state. There's Michigan, there's Maine, there's Alaska. Mm-hmm. I mean, North Carolina. You know that when a guy like Kennedy comes and tells you that I'm going to go this weekend to campaign in Nebraska, Iowa, and Kansas.
0: Yeah.
1: And he even tells you, he said, look, we're probably going to win them, but the sad thing is that we have to go and spend money and waste time there. That's very telling.
0: Radu, listen, you're not wrong, and you've heard that here on the program as well, but also, I'm going to, and thank you for the call, Radu. I do appreciate it, brother. But let me just say, at the same time that is happening, you need to look at two things to keep yourself from being an Eeyore Republican and only have that cloudy, rainy cloud over your head all day long. Number one, it's true, Republicans are spending money in states that they would prefer not to, but we have the money to spend. The Democrats don't. We have more money by a factor of about 15 to 1, number one. And number two, Democrats are now spending money in New Hampshire, in Michigan, and in Minnesota, three states that they currently hold in the Senate that they would really rather not have to spend money in. But because of the candidates that they nominated, they are now on the defensive, and they're going to lose one, if not two, maybe all three of those races. So for every dark cloud you find, I'm going to find that sunbeam trying to peek through, Radu. 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
6: With SRN News, I'm Rich Thomason in Washington. Saying that the Kennedy Center is in very bad, dangerous shape, President Trump says it may have to be demolished if renovation work doesn't proceed. A federal judge, meanwhile, is ordering 30 days' notice before any major physical changes are made to the building, and that would include demolition. The president tells Axios he is considering a possible resumption of large-scale attacks on Iran. A government-orchestrated anti-American protest in Tehran today drew hundreds of thousands of people. Gas prices continue to climb. Today's AAA national average for a gallon of regular is $4.46. That's up several cents from yesterday. Diesel at a record $6.44 per gallon. On Wall Street this morning, the Dow futures 57 points higher, NASDAQ futures up 147, and the S&P futures better by 18 points. This is SRN News.
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5: It is a Friday, the 18th day of September, and early voting begins now in the Commonwealth of Virginia. I think that's the first official voting that's begun. There might be some other states that are jumping on board with the early voting, too, because, you know, Democrats. But we want to hear from you at 855-784-4255. It's O'Connor and Company. I'm Larry O'Connor. Good morning from the Relief Factor Studios. 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Then we're back in Washington, D.C., where we belong. A lot coming up in the program, and including your calls at 855-784-4255. Coming up later in this hour, we've got Amy McInerney. She is the director of Respect Life. This is the Office of Marriage, Family, and Respect Life out of the Catholic Diocese of Arlington. As we've mentioned, the Catholic Diocese here in Northern Virginia getting engaged right now in this upcoming election where early voting begins on a couple of very important issues. They'll accuse us of fighting the culture wars, but no, we're just defending the culture against the war that they are waging against us. We're going to get into that coming up a little bit later in the program. Right now, though, take a listen or watch if you're on the video stream to this remarkable trailer for an event that's happening in Washington, D.C. this weekend, today. It's like Shark Tank meets The Apprentice, and it's all to help this country, this economy. It's a cool event here. Take a listen to this.
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0: You go to fences. You go all the way.
1: Main Street job creators are building American strength. And this is all about celebrating our Main Street job creators, the welders, the machinists who build America.
0: They never give up. They have no quit.
2: All right, now that is that's a promo for the $1 million pitch competition. And no, that did not come from, you know,

0: television network and or the production company that does The Apprentice. That's from the Small Business Administration, because this is actually a competition for $1 million for the best entrepreneurial idea. And the finalists are in town in Washington, D.C. I don't know if you heard. The judges are Grant Cardone, the private equity fund manager, Joe Gebbia, he's the guy who founded Airbnb, and, as you heard, Nicki Minaj. Because, of course, Nicki Minaj, hosted by our friend Dean Cain. And one of the finalists joins us right now. He represents a company out of Wyoming called Red River. His name is Grady Williamson. And, Grady, welcome to D.C., and congratulations on being a finalist.
1: Hey, thanks, Larry. Appreciate you having me on. We're excited to be here.
0: I don't know. Are you trying to sway the judges here with this appearance? Dean Cain loves this show. I don't know about Nicki. We got to find out if Nicki listens. What is your pitch? What is your idea that has brought you this close to getting this $1 million funding?
1: Yeah, so really we're about American manufacturing and providing a critical infrastructure. So we're just trying to showcase our company, where we've come from, our story. And I think they'll resonate with the story. Yeah, we're just excited to be here, excited to be a part of it, and was kind of surprised to hear that they're going to have celebrity judges. That was a kind of a twist they threw in at the end.
0: Yeah.
1: From the time that we originally applied. So it's kind of growing from what it started to where it is today. But, yeah, we're excited to be here and excited to show our company. So.
0: Listen, just a thought, you might want to come up with an impromptu rap or something, throw a little hip-hop beat onto it as you give the pitch.
1: Right.
0: So Red River is based in Gillette, Wyoming. You manufacture pressure vessels, prefabricated systems used in the energy, mining, water treatment, aerospace, and data center industries. Make an idiot, news guy like me understand exactly what you do here. What is Red River doing? What are you pitching today?
1: Sure. So what we do is, like you said, pressure vessels is our main thing. And what a pressure vessel is basically a steel tank. So we're welding steel tanks together. And they're used in critical infrastructure, water treatment, clean water, energy, and data centers. So from technology to water, energy, we're in some of the main critical markets in the U.S., yeah.
0: Well, and this is the kind of thing it appears that either you can't get from, China or with cheap labor down in Mexico, or even if you could, you might not want to if you're dealing with critical infrastructure here in America. This is the kind of thing we want Americans to be doing. Am I wrong?
1: No, you're absolutely correct, and that's the mission we're on, is to bring American manufacturing back. The current administration's also trying to do that, so we're mission aligned on that.
0: So what happens now? You're going to give the pitch. You're going to present yourself to these entrepreneurs. And, yes, Nicki Minaj. Actually, I shouldn't keep talking. Nicki Minaj is an entrepreneur, too. She came out of nowhere, out of poverty, and she's made herself quite a successful career as well. So you're going to pitch this. Summarize exactly what your message is here for the judges as to why you should win this $1 million competition.
1: Yeah, so one of the judging criteria is because, like you stated in the intro, is this is put on by the SBA. And the SBA is really, part of their original judging criteria, and it'll carry over into the live event, is just, companies that are an example that have used the government program as it was designed. And that was our success story, like in COVID 2020.
0: Yeah.
1: That was one of the toughest times we've ever seen, and we utilized the SBA. It kept our company afloat. It kept a team of people together who are now, a critical part of the company moving it forward. So, showcasing the story is going to be told. Marshall Sassy, our CEO, is the one that's going to be presenting live. Myself and his co-founder, his brother Riley, are going to be in attendance at the event. So,
0: okay.
1: Basically just telling our story and really our pitch on bringing American manufacturing back and that we are a critical part of critical infrastructure in this country. We're a piece of it, I should say.
0: Well, and I've got to think, by the way, thousands of companies have applied to compete for this. And when you give your pitch, honestly, you've already won. it appears to me, because even if you don't end up taking home the biggest prize in this whole thing, you're going to be in front of all of these other government agencies as well as military interests, you know, out of the Pentagon, who, you know, they're going to be looking at companies like yours anyway to fulfill contract needs as well. So that's a big part of this, too, just getting the platform in Washington to be able to show off what you guys do and let them know that there are American manufacturers who are able to bring to the table exactly what the government needs.
1: Yeah, absolutely. Yeah, we've already won either way, but we're going for the big win. We're going for first prize. And but like you said, I mean, we're just humbled to be able to be a part of it. I mean, a small company from Wyoming, a place some people have probably never even been or heard of, you know.
0: Yeah.
1: Yeah, just to be there to have the presence on such a big stage in front of a huge audience, like you say, I mean, there's the exposure from this is going to be huge in itself. It's a win. So.
0: Department of Agriculture, Commerce, Labor, State Department, Air Force, Army, Navy, Department of Energy, EPA, General Services Administration. Actually, they have a big budget there at GSA. Nuclear Regulatory Commission. They're all participating federal agencies in this thing, as well as support from corporations, too, who are sort of part of this entire event. But it's so Trump. Dude, you're, I mean, it's not like you're doing some sort of, you know, like, RFP situation. You're just putting through the paperwork and waiting to hear back. You're actually doing a reality show competition. There's going to be an audience. This thing's going to be streamed and put out as a production next month. Are you prepared for that?
1: Yeah, I am. I guess, like I said, Marshall's the one that's going to be doing the live event. He's been preparing for a while. They've really brought him in, you know, getting ready for a live production. They're really preparing for this thing. So,
0: amazing.
1: I think it'll be a big success. They've put a lot of work into it. And, yeah, we're excited and we're ready.
0: So. I want to point out to anyone in the listening area here in Washington, D.C., on our flagship MAL, there is an audience, but it's not open to the public. It's going to be at the Ronald Reagan building downtown. It's already sort of a closed invite-only thing, but they're doing a whole production of it. You might see Nicki Minaj downtown if you guys are hanging out by the mall today. And then we'll wait to see the finished product. Grady Williamson, president of Red River, participating in this, the million-dollar pitch. This is part of Freedom 250. It's the SBA and Kelly Loeffler putting it on. And Grady, good luck today. Godspeed. Like I said, you're already a winner, but it'd be pretty cool to take home the top prize.
1: Yeah, absolutely. Thanks, Larry. Yeah, we're looking forward to it, and we hope we can take the big win home, but either way, we're excited to be a part of it.
0: Amazing. All right, thank you, man. Good luck. That's Red River out of Gillette, Wyoming, and again, I only Trump would do this. You know, Freedom 250, want to draw attention to American entrepreneurs and American manufacturing and what we do here in the country. Guys, come up with some ideas. And somebody said, hey, how about a reality show where people make a pitch like Shark Tank and The Apprentice, and then there's a celebrity and they pick a winner. And, well, damned if they're not doing it. They're doing it today. We'll tell you who won. I don't know. They might keep the winner like a secret until they actually release the show. Which is going to be released in October, but we'll keep our eyes out for it. Keep it here, 855-784-4255. More to come.
2: The midterms are almost here, and Republicans could be in deep trouble. Polls show Democrats leading in key races. Tonight, Rob Finnerty on Newsmax reveals the growing threat from the DSA and the radical left. With less than 60 days to go, Finnerty says it's time for the GOP to hit the panic button. The House may go, and control of the Senate is up for grabs. Gas prices, mortgage rates, health care, and out-of-control national debt. Americans are angry, and the progressive left wants total control of Congress. Tallarico, El Sayed, AOC, Bernie Sanders. Finnerty reveals President Trump's secret plan to fight back and what you can do to help him. Don't miss Finnerty tonight at 8 p.m. Eastern on Newsmax. 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
1: That's right, and today the Relief Factor studios are in New York City, where I am, but of course our flagship station is WMAL in Washington, D.C., as we talk about all things going on in the District of Columbia and how it's affecting your life. 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Whenever someone named Larry calls into this program, I got to grab them. But also, you're in Bloomington, Illinois at 92.9 The Cities, Talk FM The Cities. Love that station, and we're proud to be the morning show there now in Bloomington, Illinois. Good morning, Larry. What's on your mind today?
2: Good morning. Several subjects. Of course, you've had an interesting show so far, all the different callers. I want to throw something out here. I used to live not too far from Gillette, Wyoming, just right down the road to Douglas, Wyoming.
1: Oh, where a guy from Red River was just joining us. Yeah.
2: And back when I lived there, Gillette was mainly a bunch of house trailers. It's changed a lot. Now, on to my question. I wish that the Republicans would get a little more animated, and it's sad that we have to have John Fetterman call the Democrats out. We have to have a lifelong Democrat who lost her son and daughter-in-law to an illegal immigrant who was given a CDL license by the state of California.
1: Mm-hmm.
2: Unfortunately, I'm a little familiar with this. There are a lot of CDL drivers that are illegal immigrants, and they cause a lot of wrecks, and they kill a lot of American citizens. And yet, do you see very many people on the evening news that talk about this? I can answer that, zero.
1: Well, certainly not on the evening news, because we know that they have an agenda and they don't want to point out the reality, the deadly, devastating reality of these policies that give out. The sanctuary policies across the board are deadly and horrible and end up with American citizens being killed. But these commercial driver's license that were issued by states like California, Minnesota, and others, absolutely devastating and horrible. We do draw focus to it. And you're referring to testimony, I believe it was 2 days ago, in a House Oversight Committee about these policies. And that lifelong Democrat, that woman who lost her son in California, said that she was ashamed of her own party. Republicans do need to talk about it more. But frankly, I'll tell you, Larry, when a Democrat calls out their own, it actually, that's more newsworthy. That's why it gets more attention when John Fetterman. It's not like Republicans aren't doing it, but it is more newsworthy and does get more attention when a Democrat does it. And I will tell you also, and I'll let you have the last word here, Republicans are just now rolling out their ads for these midterms after the Democrats have had a one-sided conversation for a while. I've seen some of them, and in the key districts and states where it matters, they are focusing on these policies in particular, how the Democrats' embrace of criminal illegal aliens is killing American citizens, and they will not back down from it. So you're going to see it. I assure you, I've seen the ads already.
2: Well, I live in Illinois, of course, and we have a governor who's only 180 pounds, and he's 5'10". If you believe that, I've got 40 acres.
1: Wait a minute. Did you say 180? I think it might be 380 pounds for Jabba Pritzker over there.
2: 80 pounds in the second grade, so...
1: Yes,
2: anyway,
1: exactly.
2: this governor is taking credit for pulling the state out of debt. The only way he was managed to do that was when Biden was president. The federal government pulled us out of debt.
1: Right.
2: This guy has done nothing, but you'll never see anybody, you know, call him out on it. And Illinois is ripe for the picking. I mean, when I moved here in the early 80s, we were unanimous for Ronald Reagan. I mean, you know,
1: yeah.
2: Hello. And,
1: well,
2: I don't know why we can't turn that around again.
1: So was California. We are in a different country than the mid-80s, sadly. But we can turn it around. We just need to hold true to what we believe in and make sure we keep nominating candidates who are fearless and able to send that message as well. Larry in Bloomington, thank you for calling in, 92.9 The Cities. Thank you so much. Great talking with you. Real fast, I just saw this. Speaking of the 80s, Toys R Us is back. Have you seen this? It's a big deal. Toy stores in general are now making a comeback, but apparently it's because adults now account for 55% of all toy sales. So because adults refuse to grow up and they're buying toys, There's now people who have purchased the brand, and they're now expanding, biggest expansion in years. There's going to be 120 new Toys R Us stores out there because of adults loving their toys. But here's the thing. Adults, when they're buying, aren't they going to prefer to buy things online and not actually good? Toy stores are for kids, so they can go and get excited about toys and maybe even play with some toys that are out in the little bin area there and stuff like that. And also for parents who are out at the mall and shopping, and then they want to give their kids a break, so you go into the toy store for 30 minutes and then you come back out and continue doing real shopping. Is this really going to work? I don't know. We'll take a look at it. We'll keep an eye on it. But toy stores are fun. I'm pro-toy store. 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
12: With SRN News, I'm Rich Thomason in Washington. Saying the Kennedy Center is in very bad, dangerous shape, President Trump says it may have to be demolished if renovation work doesn't go ahead. A federal judge is ordering 30 days' notice before any major physical changes to the building are made, and that would include demolition. The president tells Axios that he's considering a possible resumption of large-scale attacks on Iran. A government-orchestrated anti-American protest in Tehran today. Hundreds of thousands turned out. Gas prices continue to rise. Today's AAA national average, a gallon of regular, $4.46. It's up several cents from yesterday. He represented Arizona in Congress for almost three decades, first in the House, then in the Senate. Former Senator John Kyle has died at the age of 84. On Wall Street this morning, stock futures are higher. The Dow futures up 32. More details, srnnews.com.
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1: 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Good morning. Thanks for letting us start your day the right way. Thanks for letting us ride shotgun with you, whatever you're doing this morning. This just in, by the way, breaking. We'll try to get more details, but it's official now. Warren Buffett has stepped down as the chairman of Berkshire Hathaway. He had mentioned that he would be doing this. But it is official as of today. He will remain the chairman emeritus. His son, Howard, Nepo kid, Nepo baby, Howard Buffett, will take over the company, Berkshire Hathaway, now. Without Warren Buffett as their chairman, that's kind of a big deal. What a career, what a story Warren Buffett is. Coming up later in this program, in our third hour, which begins in just 30 minutes, we'll speak with Bruce Blakeman. He is the Republican candidate for governor in New York. And that race is tightening, as I told you all the races would right about now. And in that race, he is making the September 11th terror attacks a major focus of the discussion there, considering the shifting winds in New York when it comes to the Democratic Party and what they stand for, and Kathy Hochul in particular. She's trying to do a fancy dance there between the extremists in her party. Bruce Blakeman is sort of pointing that out. We'll talk to him coming up in 30 minutes. But right now, though, I spoke earlier this week about the extraordinary statement made by Bishop Burbidge of the Arlington, Northern Virginia Diocese of the Catholic Church here. Not only his statement, but the statement that he had every priest in every parish read this last Sunday, because it had to do with two initiatives on the ballot in Virginia this election day, starting today. Voting begins today in Virginia. But it was actually one of the most forthright, clear statements I've ever heard from a Catholic bishop in America, specifically having to do with an upcoming election. It was not partisan. It was not about a candidate, but it was about an issue. And it was very clear about where the Catholic Church stands on this and what practicing Catholics in good standing with the Church must be compelled to agree with when it comes to their vote. And we wanted to talk about this with the bishop. We're hoping to get him on. In the meantime, director of Respect Life, Office of Marriage, Family, and Respect Life at the Catholic Diocese of Arlington, works for the bishop. She joins us now, Amy McInerney. And Amy, thank you so much for joining us. And I hope I'm not gushing too much about your boss, but I'm kind of jealous. I wish I lived in the diocese.
19: Well, come on down, and good morning. Thank you so much for the opportunity to join you and brag about my bishop and his holy boldness as he leads his flock.
1: Holy boldness is a great way to put it. I do want to talk about the man himself and how he leads the flock in Northern Virginia in a moment. But first, let's get to these very important issues and what motivated His Excellency to do this. Tell me about what's on the ballot right now and why it's so important for Virginia Catholics.
19: Well, thank you. Yes, we are facing, as you said, starting today with the beginning of early voting, the opportunity to vote no on two extreme attempts to amend the Constitution of Virginia. The first is ballot question one, which proponents say is you know, just putting Roe versus Wade in the safety of the Constitution, it is nothing of the sort. It is well more extreme than Roe. Mm-hmm. In fact, this amendment, if enacted, would remove any common sense health and safety regulations from the Code of Virginia, which, by the way, the Code of Virginia already allows for abortion through all 9 months in certain circumstances. There is no issue about abortion access, as proponents are saying. But we do, because the General Assembly is allowed to enact certain common sense health and safety regulations, we do have some protections on the books. All of those go away if ballot question one passes. So it's an interesting moment, Larry, because the political reality of this moment is that Virginians do not need to agree about abortion to agree that this amendment is out of step with the values of most Virginians. Anyone who feels passionately, as I do, about women's reproductive health and safety is going to vote no, because it will open up the possibility for unregulated, unlicensed medical providers to set up shop in Virginia, and it protects them, it shields them. So when something goes wrong, and that won't be if, it would be when, then there is no legal recourse to go after them in justice. So women don't want this. And moreover, we have in Virginia currently, and it's always passed on a bipartisan basis, a parental consent statute for an abortion seeking for a minor seeking an abortion. That will also be in jeopardy if this is enacted. This resolution pushes parents out of life-altering, irreversible decisions in the life of their minor daughter. And, you know, Larry, you know, there's been so much rhetorical frenzy since Dobbs came down, right?
1: Oh, yes.
19: Well, there's no exception here in Virginia. But we need, at this moment, to take a breath and step back from that rhetorical frenzy and say, like, who really benefits from enactment? And from my point of view, it looks like abortion providers or anyone who seeks to make money off of women's bodies would be in a good place, as would sex traffickers and groomers who seek to prey on our girls, because they will be shielded and they will have abortion, unregulated, unfettered abortion, as a tool in their toolbox.
1: Yeah. So, and I'd like to emphasize your use of the word girls is very apropos here, considering the lack of age restrictions or any age restrictions in Virginia that will now be wiped off the books because of this amendment. It is so radical. And gone are the days where people who claim to, you know, well, I want abortion to be safe, legal, and rare. There's nothing safe, legal, or rare about this. In fact, it makes women less safe. This is not about women's health care, as Abigail Spanberger, the governor, would say, because actually women's health will be degraded because of the lack of restrictions and oversight that this constitutional amendment would allow. At least that's how I'm reading it. Am I wrong?
19: You are precisely correct. That is exactly what's at issue, which is why I say, you know, Virginians may not agree about abortion. We may not come out in the same place. But we can all agree that when we go into the medical marketplace for any service, not that I consider abortion a service, mind you, but for, you know, when we go into the marketplace thinking they're going to come out the other side having the result they desired because they've gone into a licensed, safe place with a trained provider, that is, it's going to be the Wild West. It's important to understand that while the other side says, you know, access is on at risk, that's also not true. We've had, since Dobbs, we've had 5 new abortion businesses open in Virginia, bringing our state total to something like 30. And we are a destination for people seeking abortion because the states to the south of us, Larry, have passed protective laws for women and children. And so we've already seen businesses, you know, advertising for people to come across the border in Virginia. And also the abortion pill is widely available in Virginia, even without an in-person doctor visit.
1: Yeah.
19: So that dog doesn't hunt here.
1: Yeah.
19: You know, there's no problem about abortion access. And people need to understand, too, that a no vote changes nothing. The status quo remains in effect. And that right now is a woman can have an abortion under the Code of Virginia for any or no reason up to 27 weeks. And in the third trimester, 3 doctors sign off to ensure that that choice is in her best mental and physical health interest. So, you know, we have no problem with abortion access. We can tackle that another day. But this is not as advertised.
1: No, this just blows.
19: Doesn't match the reality.
1: It blows away anything that would have even looked like the most reasonable precaution. And most of those precautions are designed to protect a woman from bad health choices and bad. That said, Amy McInerney is our guest. She's the director of Respect Life at the Catholic Diocese of Arlington. For those of us who marched and fought and advocated for the end of Roe v. Wade, and we said, you know, let the states decide these things. Well, this is what letting the states decide these things looks like. So if you thought this was over after Roe v. Wade, after the Dobbs decision, you were wrong. It's just a different fight engaged at the state level. So we need all of that advocacy and all of that energy and all of that focus, and by the way, all of those prayers on behalf of the unborn and on behalf of the mothers and on behalf of the fathers and on behalf of this issue. We need them employed starting right now, starting with this election and early voting in Virginia. Amy McInerney, it shouldn't be newsworthy that a Catholic bishop in the United States of America engages on this issue and mandates that every priest in every parish read this statement imploring parishioners to go out and vote no on this. And yet it is newsworthy. What makes the Bishop of Arlington different, and why are other bishops not doing exactly what he's done?
19: Well, I can tell you that our bishop has one of the most loving and pastoral hearts of any man I've ever met. But he also has a titanium steel spine. So he's an interesting combination of love and strength. And it's, I believe, that perspective that helped him, a man of prayer, understand the need to sound the alarm to protect his flock and also to call his flock to their baptismal responsibility, because when we're baptized, we are then mandated to uphold the common good. And I think Christians, a lot of Catholics get that when they're ladling soup at the soup kitchen, but we don't think about upholding the common good as something we do with our vote. But in fact, it is, as the bishop has said, you know, good public policy either creates an environment where we can all flourish, or it makes it a lot harder for us to get to heaven. So also the thing that a lot of people, and I include in this a lot of people sitting in our pews, Larry, don't understand is that we're not a party, we're the church. And it is our job to proclaim the truth in the public square. No matter, you know, who says what, we are going to speak truth. And that's our job. And our bishop gets that, and he's reminding us all that this is not just his job, it's everybody's job. And so he's calling us to engage as faithful citizens. And I think that is absolutely the call that we need at this moment, because whatever else is going on, this is a numbers game. Either our team turns out more voters or their team does. And, you know, sadly, a lot of Catholics don't vote. And
1: right,
19: we have to remember that we are not, as I said, we're not partisan. This is not about Republican or Democrat. This is about the kind of people we want to be, right? This is about really just trying to proclaim the gospel of life in the public square. And
1: this is how you do it, especially here in America.
19: We
1: utilize our vote to be able to do that. And it's funny, as a it's the dogma of our church as a Catholic, as a practicing Catholic, that we must adhere to this and vote in this way. But sadly, it seems like our evangelical Protestant brothers and sisters seem to get it a little bit better than we Catholics now and then. And it's not even, they don't have dogmas like this. So it is it's frustrating, but also, again, absolutely inspiring to see Bishop Erdbridge do this. Give His Excellency our best. We hope to have him on the program soon. And keep up the great work you're doing, because this is going to be a very important election. And let us know if you need to come back on. Amy McInerney, appreciate you. Thank you.
19: Thank you.
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0: 855-784-4255 on O'Connor and Company this morning. It is the Relief Factor Studio in New York. And, of course, broadcasting on our flagship station, WMAL. We've got an update on the whole Clancy jury thing. First of all, the holdout juror has, in fact, revealed himself now because he's already been doxxed and outed. These reporters in Boston who, like, violated the anonymity of a juror and put his name out there, has put his life in danger. God forbid anything happened to this person. These reporters, there should be legal ramifications for this. I hope they should face either civil, if not criminal, justice. But his name is Michael Desranville. He's put out a statement. I want you to hear his statement. He says, "I didn't have any doubts. As I tried to explain different possible theories during deliberation, I kept getting cut off as if I had doubts based on the evidence present. Based on all the physical evidence, key witnesses, and what the prosecution presents, I know it was enough proof that she, Clancy, knew exactly what she was doing and planned. That's why he was the holdout. That's why he was voting guilty." Did you hear that? I kept getting cut off. So these crazy liberal white women who were dominating the jury deliberation process wouldn't let the black man speak. Enough said. Lots of spokespeople, though. He's hired an attorney, of course. And Ray Marcel, host of a thing called Fugitive TV, he has spoken with this juror. He appeared on Chris Cuomo's News Nation show last night. And here's what he had to say about this juror.
1: "When I had my conversation with him, he said that based off all the evidence that he's seen, everything that he heard, he felt that she was guilty and felt that at the time she was not, or I should say not guilty, for reason of insanity. He felt that she was sane when she did it, and that's exactly what he told me. I don't want to put other jurors on blast. There's enough of that going on right now. He did say things got heated in the jury room, and once he speaks, I'll let him, you know, confirm more of this. But he said things got heated in the jury room, and, you know, jurors were not agreeing, some agreeing, some not agreeing. But he said from day one that he always felt that she was guilty, and he never displayed or said anything about reasonable doubt. That was one of the reasons why he put the water bottle on the table with the string attached to it. And to tell them, hey, this is what she probably did to her children."
0: Yeah, no reasonable doubt. So a lot of these jurors are now saying that he didn't understand reasonable doubt. They kept explaining, no, it had nothing to do with reasonable doubt. He had no doubt whatsoever. And finally, you've got that going on. Now, you've also got the husband, Mr. Clancy, who is now finally speaking out. He's going to be on 60 Minutes this weekend. Patrick Clancy, the man whose three children were murdered by his ex-wife. Here's a little bit that they're teasing out about this 60 Minutes interview. Take a listen.
2: "I talked to them."
3: "What do you say?"
2: "Help me. All the time."
0: That's him talking about how he still talks to his children and asks them through prayer to help him get through this. The lunatic supporters of this murderer, his ex-wife, Lindsay Clancy, are out of control. On social media, they're commenting on this clip saying, oh, he's guilty. He's the one who killed the kid. That even Lindsay Clancy and her attorneys haven't made that assertion. But these lunatic women who are supporting this child murderer will do so. And that brings us to this woman. Vince Langman, who does Man on the Street interviews here and there about major issues on social media, was doing Man on the Street, found this woman of a certain age and what appears to be a certain political perspective drinking a martini at a cafe. And here's her take. This will tell you everything you need to know about this cultural divide right now in this country over this issue and what it resonates. Listen to this woman, again, drinking a martini out at a cafe, not a care in the world. Listen.
4: "I think she is punished enough. She has lost her children. She has lost her life, basically.
5: Could we say justice for the children? Could we say their names?"
4: "I will not say that. I don't know their names. And I don't think it's about justice for the children."
0: She's suffered enough because, after all, she's lost her children. I mean, I'm sorry, how did she lose her children exactly? And this isn't about justice for the children. When a murder trial is not about justice for the victims of the murder, we've kind of lost our bearings in this country. And it's insane to watch play out before our very eyes. Alice in Atlanta. Alice, jump on in here, listening on AM 920 in Atlanta, Georgia. What's on your mind this morning?
6: Well, what's on my mind is getting out the vote. What I have noticed is that frequently people in the Republican Party, or my friends in the Republican Party, don't take the time to put November 3rd, put Election Day on their calendars. That's what they need to do. Every candidate who is running for office across the United States needs to tell their Republican supporters to put November 3rd on their calendar. That's one date. The other date that needs to be put on their calendar is the date of early voting. They need to put the address where they go for early voting. They need to put the address where they go on November 3rd. And that way, those reminders will help them plan to go to the polls, because so often they're so busy they think, my one little vote won't count, but it does count. So if you'll pass that out, I would appreciate it.
0: Especially in Georgia. Listen, I appreciate that, and those are all good tips, and people need to do that. 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
10: With SRN News, I'm Rich Thomason in Washington. President Trump calls it a big decision, telling Axios he's weighing whether to resume major military strikes on Iran. Quoting the president, "Do I want to go in and annihilate them or do I not?" Mr. Trump indicates he will touch base with America's Mideast allies before deciding what to do. A wartime national election is getting underway in Russia, in a sense. It's a referendum on the Ukraine war. It's not expected to change things. In-person voting for this year's crucial midterm elections is beginning, ushering in the final 6 weeks for Americans to decide who they trust to lead Congress. Today marks the start of early in-person voting in Virginia. And Warren Buffett is stepping down as chair of Berkshire Hathaway after serving in that role for more than 50 years. The 96-year-old Buffett assumes the role of chairman emeritus. Stock futures mixed on Wall Street. This is SRN News.
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0: Reagan understood that freedom sometimes requires more than quiet diplomacy. It requires moral clarity. On June 12, 1987, standing before the Brandenburg Gate in a divided Berlin, Reagan issued a direct challenge to Soviet leader Mikhail Gorbachev. "Mr. Gorbachev, tear down this wall." The Berlin Wall was more than concrete and barbed wire. It represented a system that restricted movement, divided families, and denied millions the freedoms Americans often take for granted. Reagan refused to treat that division as permanent. He understood that free nations must be willing to identify the difference between liberty and oppression, and have the courage to say so. 2 years later, the Berlin Wall fell. Freedom survives when people refuse to accept tyranny as inevitable. So when freedom is challenged today, will we have the courage to defend it with the same clarity?
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4: Hey, good morning here. It's our third hour of our morning, our 15th hour of our week as we round things out and send you into this Friday and into the weekend the right way on O'Connor and Company. We're still in New York. And last night, oh, by the way, we saw this incredible, if you like Phantom of the Opera, you have to do this Phantom of the Opera experience. This was a birthday present for Meredith. It's called Masquerade, where you get all dressed up. And you wear a masquerade mask, and you follow the actors throughout this entire theatrical experience in a building. You don't sit in a theater, and they do Phantom of the Opera before your very eyes. It's impossible to describe, but it's phenomenal. A great time last night. New York still has something to provide. Even when the Marxists are in charge of New York City, you know, freedom and art and expression and everything that makes America great is still going to shine through despite the odds. But, that's not a guarantee. That's why elections matter. And that's why I'm happy to bring to your attention a man who might actually help save not just New York City, but the entire state of New York, should he prevail this November in the gubernatorial race. He is Bruce Blakeman, the Republican nominee for New York. And New York is definitely worth saving, Bruce, but it's getting close right now, I have to say. Good morning. Thanks for joining us.
5: Well, thank you so much. It's an honor to be on.
4: So tell me your case against Kathy Hochul. Kathy Hochul tries to present herself as some sort of triangulated, Clinton-esque sort of reasonable person. I'm not like Mom Donnie over there. No. I'm a reasonable Democrat. But she's not governing that way, it seems. It seems like she's doing whatever Zora Mamdani tells her.
5: Well, first of all, people are miserable in our state. Wherever I go in New York State, people are just miserable under Kathy Hochul. We're the most overtaxed state in the United States of America. That's a badge of shame. Our electric bills are 70% higher than the national average. Kathy Hochul has approved 48 rate hikes in 4 years. So she's the one that's made it unaffordable. She is the most pro-criminal governor in the United States of America with cashless bail.

0: and other programs that make it easier for criminals to prey on our communities. So her unfavorable ratings right now are between 55 and 60%. So people say to me, Bruce, how does a Republican win in a blue state? And I turn the tables and I say, how does she win when 55 to 60% of the people in this state have an unfavorable opinion of her? And now she's endorsed Zohran Mamdani. Mamdani endorsed her. Zohran Mamdani is an anti-Semite. He's anti-Christian and he's anti-American. He wants to completely disrupt our economic system and install a system that is one of shared misery rather than capitalism, which produces prosperity and economic activity. So I want to make people's lives more affordable by cutting their taxes, cutting their utility rates, and making better jobs, because we are losing hundreds of thousands of jobs, businesses moving out, because it's too damn difficult to do business in the state of New York under Kathy Hochul and Zohran Mamdani.
1: Bruce Blakeman is a Republican nominee for governor in New York, and he's also served as the Nassau County executive since January of 2022, where he defeated a longtime Democrat incumbent. Nassau County, by the way, everybody thinks New York is, you know, Midtown Manhattan or, you know, or Queens or the there's a lot more to New York than just Zohran Mamdani's New York City. And when you go out to Long Island and Nassau County, there's a lot of reasonable people who live out there, pragmatic people. And we just saw the 25th anniversary of the 9/11 attacks, and it was striking to see former Republican Mayor Rudy Giuliani and then former Republican Governor George Pataki. It wasn't that long ago. What has changed in New York? Do you worry that all those practical, pragmatic New Yorkers have moved out of the state because it's become so bad for them there?
0: Well, I wish they were back here, but I don't blame them for leaving under Kathy Hochul. So the good news is that every single day, another Democrat comes up to me and says, Bruce, I'm a lifelong Democrat. I've never voted Republican in my life. We're voting for you this year. Our party is just gone insane.
1: Yeah.
0: So
1: yeah.
0: When Bonnie Lautenberg, the widow of Senator Frank Lautenberg, who was a United States senator in my neighboring New Jersey,
1: yeah,
0: when she endorses me, she is a liberal Democrat. Frank was a liberal Democrat. When they endorse me, it's because we may have policy differences, but the Democratic Party of Frank Lautenberg and Hugh Carey and Ed Koch, Mario Cuomo, and Daniel Patrick Moynihan, while we may have policy differences, one thing I knew about those Democrats, they loved America. You can't say that about the DSA Democrats now. Yeah. Zohran Mamdani hates America. AOC hates America. Chevalier hates America. And that's why Democrats are coming over in droves to support my campaign, because they know I run a county with 110,000 more Democrats in it, and I won re-election in a landslide because I never raised taxes a penny. I made us the safest county in America, according to U.S. News & World Report. Niche Magazine says we're the most desirable county to live in New York State. I can do that to the rest of the state, create good jobs, cut utility costs, cut taxes, bring economic prosperity, and get back to law and order for safer communities.
1: Yeah.
0: People know that I have a track record. Kathy Hochul never talks about her record because it's one of complete failure and misery.
1: Yeah, and you know, Kathy Hochul will say the same thing you said. I wish those New Yorkers who left would come back. But wishing doesn't do much. You've got to make New York a place, and it's a wonderful place, but you've got to make it a place that is welcoming and hospitable to those people who were disaffected. You will do that, Mr. Blakeman. I have no doubt about it, because I've seen New York back in its day. I've seen it being able to do that. It should also be pointed out, though, as we reflect 25 years after 9/11, that the state of New York, because New York City and so many other parts of New York are prime targets for international terrorists and enemies of this country, New York is fundamental to this country's homeland security. There is a counterterrorism budget that you will help oversee that rivals other countries, and that needs to be taken seriously. Can you address the national security aspect of the job of governor of New York? Because I don't think Kathy Hochul gets it.
0: She definitely doesn't get it. First of all, my police department is the 10th largest municipal police department in the United States. We have a very vibrant intelligence center. Our training village that we just christened a couple months ago is state-of-the-art. We invest in law enforcement and homeland security. I have a certificate in homeland security management. I went back to school to learn more about homeland security management. I was the vice chair of the security committee of the Port Authority of New York and New Jersey, and I've got skin in the game. My family has skin in the game. My nephew, Sergeant Tommy Juergens, was murdered that day. He was one of the rescuers when Tower 2 collapsed on him. So I understand the importance, and it's a layered approach. You have to have a good police department. You need good intelligence. You need good technology. You need to harden assets through construction and engineering. You have to do all four things in order to protect the public.
1: What do you do, Mr. Blakeman, to get businesses back to New York, too? There was a time when small businesses especially, but also some pretty big businesses, including financial institutions, that was the heartbeat of the economy of the Empire State. And now we've seen, through policies, those businesses leaving, sometimes just across the river. I'm amazed at how big Jersey City, New Jersey, is now with all of those businesses that used to be just across the river. But some of those businesses are moving down to Florida now. What can you do, and how quickly can you implement policies that will bring those businesses back?
0: The businesses will come back, and businesses will stay here and grow if we cut taxes, which are the highest taxes in America right now, if we cut utility costs, which are 70% higher than the national average, it's insane, and if we make safe communities, and if we nurture business, treat businesses like a partner rather than the enemy. Kathy Hochul treats business as if it's the enemy. She chased out high net worth individuals with big companies. I want to bring them back here. Every other state wants high net worth individuals to live in their state because they bring economic activity and prosperity to their state. Kathy Hochul ran them out of town. Now she's got an ally in Zohran Mamdani who wants to run them out of town. They have a socialist view of how our economic system should work. That has failed in every place it's ever been tried in the history of mankind. Capitalism, economic activity, prosperity, overregulation in New York State is strangling businesses.
1: Yeah.
0: We've got to cut all the red tape and make it easier for businesses to do business. And you know what? It makes it more affordable because then people have more money in their pockets and they get to make the decisions on how they want their money spent rather than government by creating good jobs with good pay and good benefits. That's what our young people want.
1: Just about a half a minute, Bruce Blakeman, but quickly, can you win this without New York City? There's a perception that all the Democrat has to do is run up the score in New York City and the rest of the state doesn't really matter. And they govern that way, too, by the way. Are you able to energize the rest of New York outside of this city, and will that be enough?
0: Hispanics and Latinos in the Bronx are coming to my support. African-American homeowners in Southeast Queens, they're coming to my support. Asian-American entrepreneurs are coming to my support. Independent women, we're polling them. We are winning with independent women right now.
1: Let's go. There you go.
0: People are rallying around my campaign, and I believe that I will get a large chunk of the city vote because they want the same things everybody else does. Lower taxes, lower utility bills, and safer communities.
1: Bruce Blakeman, running for governor in New York. Keep an eye on him. Keep an eye on that race.
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1: Ed, we'll continue with your calls throughout the morning as well as we have done all morning on this Friday. Take your temperature and see what's on your mind at 855-784-4255. Coming up, we have an update on Hassan Piker rooting for America's enemies, and he's besties with, not just Abdul al-Sayed. I haven't seen any Democrat running for office this cycle for Senate who has said that Hassan Piker is the piece of garbage that he obviously is. They won't do it. One wonders why. Well, we know why. Because that's where their base is now, too. They've allowed this to happen to their party. Couldn't make the choice any clearer if you were on the fence in any of these important states. Senate races, New Hampshire, Minnesota, Michigan, Texas, Ohio, North Carolina. You're voting, when you vote Democrat, you're voting for Hassan Piker. We'll get into that coming up in a bit. And the latest out of this whole Macklemore free speech Ed Sheeran controversy. And your calls at 855-784-4255. If you are a fan of English literature, because, you know, you have a brain and you love art and intelligence and intellectual challenges, English literature, pretty good place to start, especially English literature in the 20th century. Well, there are two giants in English literature in the 20th century, especially from a Christian perspective, and that would be J.R.R. Tolkien and The Lord of the Rings, and C.S. Lewis with his entire body of work. But the most comparable series of books from C.S. Lewis to The Lord of the Rings would be The Chronicles of Narnia. Well, ever since Amazon came out with the Rings of Power series on Prime Video, J.R.R. Tolkien has been doing somersaults in his grave, as his entire legacy and the entire body of work that he created was, well, jeopardized, to say the least. Nothing can really ruin it, but Prime Video did their best with Rings of Power. Well, C.S. Lewis is now joining his friend and soulmate there in the rotation gig under the ground. He is now spinning in his grave because Netflix is starting to reveal exactly what their $300 million investment in the Chronicles of Narnia is going to look like. I love the series that came out under Walden Media. That's Phil Anschutz's production company that came out with Lion, the Witch, and the Wardrobe, Prince Caspian, and Voyage of the Dawn Treader. Three of the most popular books out of the Chronicles of Narnia series. Those three feature films are great and very true to the original work. What we're now seeing emerge from Netflix, where they're going to start at the beginning and do the entire seven-book series of Chronicles of Narnia, well, so far it looks like it's going to be a heaping pile of garbage. Because it was announced yesterday that the very first book, The Magician's Nephew, and which is a wonderful book, and I have been so hyped about seeing the other four books put to film and put before my imagination so I can see it play out in real time. I've been so excited about Magician's Nephew. Well, it turns out that it's going to be a monstrosity. First of all, they're presenting it as some kind of rock opera fantasy that has more to do with David Bowie and The Who, and I love David Bowie and The Who, But it has more in common with David Bowie and The Who than it does C.S. Lewis and the Gospels retold allegorically through the Chronicles of Narnia. And here's a great example of it. The voice of Aslan. Aslan is Jesus. Aslan is represented, the lion, is represented as Jesus. And the voice of Aslan, Liam Neeson voiced Aslan in the feature films from Walden Media. The voice of Aslan, Jesus Christ, personified allegorically as Aslan the Lion, the voice will be Meryl Streep. Meryl Streep. So it's not Aslan, it's Translan. Is that what's happening here? Also, the artwork for the poster shows rainbow colors all over Aslan's face with multicolored eyes and glitter. And it looks like, well, it looks like a drag queen unicorn vomited all over the stage. By the way, the villain here is not the Snow Queen or the White Witch. It's Greta Gerwig. Greta Gerwig, a former actress and filmmaker. She's the brains behind Barbie, the Barbie movie, you know, that was reimagined in a beautiful cinematic way. But, you know, Barbie is a raging feminist who hates Ken. Greta Gerwig, ladies and gentlemen. And now Greta Gerwig is getting, she also screwed up Little Women as well back in 2019. And now she's going to screw up the entire Chronicles of Narnia. That's $300 million flushed down the toilet by Netflix. Because you know what? They don't want to do a beautiful, thoughtful, perfect rendition of Chronicles of Narnia because they hate what Chronicles of Narnia stands for. 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
26: With SRN News, I'm Rich Thomason in Washington. President Trump calls it a big decision. He tells Axios he's weighing whether to resume major military strikes on Iran. Quoting Mr. Trump, "Do I want to go in and annihilate them or do I not?" He says he'll touch base with America's Mideast allies before making a decision. A wartime national election is underway in Russia, parliamentary election. In a sense, a referendum on the Ukraine war, it is not expected to change anything. In-person voting for this year's crucial midterm elections is beginning, ushering in the final 6 weeks for Americans to decide who they trust to lead Congress. Warren Buffett stepping down as chair of Berkshire Hathaway. It's a post he has held for more than 50 years. On Wall Street this morning, Dow futures down 46 points and NASDAQ futures 102 points higher. More details, srnnews.com.
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27: Good morning. I'm Bill Radomski from St. Paul. In 1974, I joined the United States Army. I served until I became a sergeant in 1978. I was a Polish linguist and a traffic analyst during the Cold War. I was stationed in Augsburg, Germany. There I met my wife, who is also a veteran. I believe it was Reagan who said that we're only one generation away from losing our freedoms. And I understand that. To me, reciting the pledge is a declaration of what I think is important.
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1: 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I'm Larry O'Connor on O'Connor & Company this Friday, 18th day of September. We are still in New York here as we round out our broadcast week here in Gotham City. We'll be back in the nation's capital where we belong starting Monday. Hope you're going to have a great weekend, too. I've got some more stories to catch up on for you here, and as well as your phone calls at 855-784-4255. You know what? In fact, real fast, I want to get to this Ed Sheeran thing and the whole thing with Macklemore and his anti-Semitism and people claiming that Ed Sheeran and the stadium owners who don't want Macklemore and his pro-Hamas, pro-terrorist, Jew-hating garbage on their stage, that they're the problem here. We'll show you that in a sec. But first, Nora in Port St. Lucie, Florida. You've been holding for a bit, and I do want to bring you in here. Come on in, Nora. You're on O'Connor & Company. I'm Larry. Thanks for calling in.
0: Hi, Larry. I like to call you Larry.
1: Ah, thank you for that.
0: You're welcome. I've been watching you for, a little more than 6 months. I found you. And I really like what you're saying. I like what I'm hearing. I actually had been an RN on Long Island for like 30-plus years, and I moved down to Port St. Lucie about a year and a half ago. While I was up in New York, I was a Democrat, and I even ran for Senate in 2020. And when they started with the no cash bail, and I sat with those senators and said, because I was had a union position of leadership, and I asked these six Democratic senators, you know, what's the alternative for this if they continue to repeat, you know, any kind of crimes? Well, we still can't do it because, you know, we have to be, you know, defending these people. They, because of their color, they've been, you know, having a tough life. They couldn't afford to get the bail.
1: Right.
0: So now their life was ruined and
1: Because of our systemic racism and our judiciary system. It's all of those excuses. But then what ends up happening?
0: Right. And exactly. And then, and I said this, and I can understand, you know, you get out of jail free card once for a mistake. I said, you know, you go to touch the fire, right? And it burns you and you don't do it again. That's a normal person. There are people who are these criminal minds, as they say, you know, don't, that it doesn't register with them.
1: Yeah.
0: So this morning I had an epiphany when I listened to you back at 7 a.m. You know, Trump is saying, you know, pretend I'm on the ticket. Well, I think these DSA people are believing that Osama bin Laden is on the ticket in the form of, you know, that they, these little chickens, because if you think about it with the timeline and everything, the 25 years gone by and how old all these DSA people are, these little chickens have been roosting in America. And I feel really to exact their revenge, and nobody is paying any attention. They're not waking up to this. They're not,
1: Nora,
0: you know, they're just thinking, oh, this isn't really a problem. It'll go away. No, it won't.
1: This is a great point. At the same time Trump says, pretend I'm on the ticket and get on vote, we can also pretend that Osama bin Laden is on the ticket. Based on the rhetoric that we're hearing from the Democrats who are running and their failure to condemn Hassan Piker, who just said that the U.S. military, the United States, is a greater terrorist and global threat than Al-Qaeda is, that's exactly who they're embracing and who they're supporting. Nora, thank you for that. Clearly, you do watch my daily town hall show every day at noon because it's only a daily viewer of my program can come up with that brilliant take. I appreciate, Nora. I appreciate you calling in. More of your calls as the morning goes on at 855-784-4255. That's terrific. All right, let's revisit this Ed Sheeran story. As you know, Ed Sheeran's doing a stadium concert tour. When you're a recording artist and you can fill a stadium, that's a very small elite club that you can fill a football stadium in the United States. We're talking Taylor Swift. We're talking Bruno Mars. We're talking maybe the Rolling Stones, I think. Maybe Bruce Springsteen can still do it, or Billy Joel's not performing. It's a small club. Ed Sheeran is one of them. He's a very talented guy. He made one big mistake. He brought Macklemore in to be his opening act. And Macklemore, when in New York, decided to go on a pro-Hamas, anti-Israel diatribe. He claims he's just embracing peace and trying to stop a genocide. Anybody who steps up there and tells you that what's going on in Gaza in the Middle East is a genocide is lying to you, and they are giving aid and comfort to terrorists. Okay? And so Robert Kraft and the owner of the other partners that he has in the ownership of Gillette Stadium in Boston, as well as other football stadium owners that have booked this concert, they say, yeah, we don't want this. If Macklemore's on stage, we're canceling the concert. And so Ed Sheeran says, you're gone. You're out of here, Macklemore. I got a concert to give. I got you know, people. He's lost. The band has stepped out now. Other opening acts have stepped out. So now Ed Sheeran's getting up on stage. Here's the thing about Ed Sheeran. He can get up on stage with an acoustic guitar, and he can still entertain the entire stadium. He doesn't need the band. He doesn't need the opening acts. He doesn't need any of that garbage. He's a singer, songwriter, and a great talent, and I hope he sticks by his guns. I'm praising Ed Sheeran right now because he needs support, because they are now saying that he is a terrorist, that he is an anti-Semite, that he is part of, that he is part of the genocide. That he's a tool of the Israeli lobby, that he's just supporting the murderous regime of Benjamin Netanyahu, and that he is in some way participating in censorship against Mecca. This isn't censorship. Censorship is when the government punishes you and doesn't allow you to voice your opinion. Okay? That's a violation of the First Amendment. That's censorship. We don't have to go too far back to remember what that looks like. It was just a couple of years ago under Joe Biden and during the COVID-19 pandemic, where you couldn't express your opinion without the government forcing companies to silence you. This has nothing to do with the government. Nothing whatsoever. But people are coming out now, and they are supporting Macklemore. Macklemore put on a grotesque fake hook nose, a black wig that made him look like Mo Howard from the Three Stooges, and marched around on stage doing a Nazi salute, pretending to be a grotesque, frightening caricature of an Eastern European Jew. And this is who the left is supporting right now. Not just the left, Ms. Rachel. Ms. Rachel is a child, or she's a actress who does a show that appeals to preschoolers, right? She went viral on YouTube, ended up getting a big contract, I think, through Netflix. She makes a ton of money. She has announced that she is donating $1 million to organizations who support the Palestinian cause. Where the hell did she get $1 million to throw around? She does a stupid little Blue's Clues romper room show, and that makes her such a multi-millionaire. It's not through her wardrobe choice. All she's got to do, her entire wardrobe is a pair of overalls and a T-shirt. And that stupid pink fuzzy headband. But she is a radical. I will match Macklemore's donation, and I invite every wealthy white celebrity to match it and speak out against the genocide in Gaza. Oh, wait a second. Why white celebrities? So she's encouraging white power here. She's trying to inspire white power. I need white people to use their power. That's kind of a tell, isn't it? Why is she only imploring white rich people to match her? Fascinating. There's also a singer named Paloma Faith. I'm sure I should know who she is. It's a she, right? I can't tell with the makeup. Could be a drag queen. Not sure. Paloma Faith put out a video, apparently supporting the terrorists. Here's clip three, if we could. Let's go right to it. Here's Paloma.
2: I did play a concert with Ed Sheeran to raise money for Ukraine. So he wasn't apolitical by doing that. And I don't really understand why one felt more political than the other.
3: But what is wrong with Ed Sheeran saying, look, I write love songs mostly. My audience are often children.
2: That comment I don't like. When he said that, it really upset me, because there's so many children in Palestine that are faced with unimaginable things and shouldn't be. So when he said that, I was like, I say free Palestine to my children every night. I think children should be exposed to politics.
1: Oh, yes. Children should be exposed to politics. And what better bedtime story and nighttime lullaby than to conjure images of bloodthirsty terrorists who murder children and rape women as a means to get their political ends. Good for you, Paloma. I was right. My instincts were correct. That is not a woman. That is a monster dressed up in women's clothing. That's a trans something. I'm not sure what. Meanwhile, Piers Morgan, what is it with the Brits not quite understanding freedoms? Piers Morgan is accusing Robert Kraft and other owners of football stadiums, you know, who own these private buildings themselves and can decide what the policies in those buildings are without having it be a constitutional right. Piers Morgan doesn't quite get it. Here's Piers Morgan on his show going back and forth with Joe Walsh, who's got some really bizarre political ideas, but on this one he's right. Not Joe Walsh, the constantly intoxicated, brilliant guitar player from the Eagles. No. The other Joe Walsh, the guy who was in Congress for 2 years and now dines out on slamming Donald Trump. Here, take a listen to this and then we'll discuss.
4: Free speech at work. Everything Anna said about Robert Kraft, all true. But Robert Kraft, even if you think he's a detestable human being and a pro-Israel Zionist, whatever, he still has free speech rights in this country. If he wants to boot Macklemore from his venue, he can do it. Look, Macklemore, and let's be clear, Macklemore didn't just stand
5: but
4: up.
5: But Hang on. Why is that a free speech right? I mean, when people have tried to frame this as a free speech debate, I think what is inarguable is that Robert Kraft has tried to censor Macklemore's right to free speech. I'm not quite sure that by doing that, he's exercising his own free speech right.
1: As is typical of Joe Walsh and other never-Trumpers who claim they have principles and ideas, he's pretty bad at articulating these things. So let me just jump in here, Joe. Robert Kraft is not exercising his free speech right by saying that Macklemore can't perform in his bank. This is called private property rights. This is called the rights of any individual American who can determine what kind of conversations, public conversations, are held in their private spaces that they own, or even a public space that they own. That's okay. If you own a restaurant and somebody stands up in your restaurant and starts screaming obscenities and starts screaming political positions that are odious to you, the owner of that restaurant, you have every right to kick that person out of the restaurant. That's how this goes. It's not about free speech. It's about your private business and your ownership rights. And to Piers Morgan, I would just say this. You're telling me that Macklemore has a First Amendment right and free speech rights to go into that stadium and exercise those rights? Okay. Does Macklemore also have a Second Amendment right in that stadium? Since you're so well-versed on our Constitution, Piers, and what the First Amendment protects, please tell me all about the Second Amendment while you're at it. Does an artist have a Second Amendment right to go on stage carrying a firearm and exercising their Second Amendment right on the stage in a stadium or in a theater against the rules and policies of the owner of that venue? Could we do that in your studio, Piers? Would you let me bring my firearm into your studio and exercise my Second Amendment right? I didn't think so. I love it when they pick and choose which parts of the Bill of Rights they're going to go ahead and champion. You know, life moves fast, and staying sharp, focused, and clear-headed isn't always easy. 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
1: Well, I regret to inform you this morning that the midterms may be over now and the Democrats are going to win because, are you ready? Are you ready for this? The cast of Hamilton on Broadway has come out with a video encouraging people to vote Democrat in the midterms. It's over, guys. Not since the Hillary Clinton presidential campaign of 2016 has the cast of Hamilton and every other member of the Illuminati of Hollywood elite lined up for a cause. And we know how well it worked for them that year. So this is, it's devastating. Lin-Manuel Miranda wants you to vote Democrat. So does all the other hip-hop artists that act like they're George Washington and James Madison. And so it's over. We might as well not even try. The cast of Hamilton. I wonder if in the lyrics that they've written to one of the Hamilton songs to make it specifically apply to the 2026 midterms, I wonder if they mention all of the Jew hatred that we're seeing from the Democrats right now across the board. I wonder if all the what rhymes with anti-Semitism? I'm curious. Well, we'll figure it out. You know who might come up with an answer to that? Here is Greta Thunberg. Now, when last we checked with Greta Thunberg, she was very upset about cow farts and your SUV, and that it was ruining her future and her job. That's boring now. See, she was 16 back then when she was a cause celeb and she was put on the international stage at the UN to lecture us with her, how dare you, because we like driving cars around. She was sure that the earth was coming to an end. That didn't happen, apparently. So now she's taken up a new cause. Of course, she loves her Hamas terrorists, too. She hates the state of Israel. But she sees where the real power is, and it's not Bibi Netanyahu, and it's not AIPAC, and it's not, you know, the bankers and all the other anti-Semitic tropes. No, the real problem is your iPhone and your MacBook. Here, take a listen to the brand new protest from Greta Thunberg.
2: 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We are saying no to blood tech. 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
1: Wow. It's a protest against Apple. What did she call it? Blood tech? Blood tech. But here's the problem. Apple has a factory in Israel, I suppose. And also, Apple technology utilizes technology that was developed by the geniuses who live in Israel, who came up with great technology that, of course, everybody would want to utilize. That makes it blood tech. I'm sure that Apple would love using all of the great technology that was developed by the geniuses and brilliant minds in Gaza or in the West Bank or in other parts of the Arab world dominated by Sharia law. But the problem is, because of their backward ideology, they're not really coming up with a whole lot of technology or technological solutions. They're not breeding a whole lot of geniuses to be able to. In fact, if they do have some bright minds amongst them, they basically harness them and utilize them to murder people. That's right. Oh, you seem to have a good head on your shoulders. You're really smart. How about we teach you how to make a bomb? Or how about you teach us how to make a bomb? Well, I'd much rather make a smartphone. No. We don't need smartphones. We need bombs. By the way, listen, if you're concerned about the ethics behind a company and the technology they create, do we know what kind of phone she used to shoot that video she just made, by the way? It was definitely a phone. That was not a video camera standalone. It was a phone because it was on vertical. It wasn't on landscape. That was a vertical shot, so it was definitely a phone. Was it an iPhone? Who wants to bet that it was an iPhone that Greta Thunberg just used to announce her global boycott of Apple products? Who wants to bet? But here's the funny thing. This is all about the devastation and murder of Muslims at the hands of Apple. Can I come here, Greta? come closer. Meet me at camera three here, or at microphone one, whichever you're utilizing to digest this information. Can I just tell you a secret? There's a group of Muslims named the Uyghurs. They live in China. They are systematically genocided on a daily basis by the communist regime in Beijing. They are tortured, they are oppressed, they are jailed, they are enlisted in slave labor, and yes, they work on your precious iPhones, as well as your Nike shoes, probably. In fact, the regime in Beijing is probably responsible for the murder of more Muslims than any other country on the planet. Why don't they protest China? Why don't they seem to care about that? I'll answer my question for you. It's because China is a communist country. The communists, the socialists, they get a free pass on stuff like this. Because, you see, it's not really about Muslims, and it's not about genocide, and it's not about murder. Whether you're protesting against the temperature getting warmer and global warming, or whatever it is you want to call it, and the greenhouse effect and all of that garbage, or you're protesting against the state of Israel, and by extension, the United States of America, and the companies that come from our great geniuses and freedoms, whatever the protest, it's really all about the same thing. It's really about socialism and communism and hating us for our freedoms and our success. Thanks for listening, Greta. 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
5: Well, that's RN News. I'm Rich Thomason in Washington. Iran claims to have attacked an oil tanker trying to transit the Strait of Hormuz.
6: Iran says it struck a Togo-flagged oil tanker, the Trend, for what it calls an illegal attempt to pass through the Strait of Hormuz, the state broadcaster reports, citing the Revolutionary Guard Corps. The AP could not immediately confirm the report. The United Kingdom Maritime Trade Operations Group had reported a ship security alert 16 nautical miles northeast of Kasab, Oman, which lies on the other side of the strait. The crew, it says, are safe and no environmental impact happened. It was not clear, however, whether the UK MTO report was actually describing the attack that Iran claimed. I'm Charles Tillotesma.
5: On Wall Street, the Dow futures are down 149 points, NASDAQ futures 50 points higher. This is SRN News.
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8: We made it to Friday, and there's a lot of breaking news. They're calling them some shock polls. Oh, my gosh. Here in Florida, Angie Nixon, the radical leftist Democrat candidate, is tied with Senator Ashley Moody to vie for Florida's Senate seat. That's the story all over the country. According to the polls, everybody's just neck and neck. We'll see if that matters. We'll see if that's true or not. I got some traction on a retweet I did last night on X, reposting a guy named Hunter Eagleman, who's somebody I follow. He's a social media influencer. And I'm torn by his comment, and I want to get your take on it, because the affordability conversation is the one that I believe is driving the success of all these Democrat candidates in the polls, all these radical leftist lunatics. And bear in mind, almost without exception, they are radical leftist lunatics. I mean, they're crazy. You've seen them. You've heard them. They're now lying to try to pretend that they're not as crazy as we know they are. They're pretending they don't know Hassan Piker, the notorious far left podcaster and streamer. Everybody knows who he is. Oh, who is this California streamer you speak of? That's their act right now. That's their routine, because the guy is so odious and so despicable. Said the other day, told Axios, we're worse than Al-Qaeda. Pound for pound, we're a bigger terror state than Al-Qaeda. That's the guy the Democrats have welcomed into their big tent. And so, you know, they are nuts, but they're smart to focus on the struggle. I mean the financial struggle that plenty of people face. And here's the dirty little secret about the financial struggle many people face. Many people always have and always will face a financial struggle. You can't change that. You can't. I wish you could. My heart breaks for people who financially struggle. I remember what it felt like, and it's a terrible feeling. It's a helpless, hopeless, lonely feeling to wonder how you're going to pay the bills and keep food on your family's table. But the thing that nobody is willing to say out loud is that that dilemma always has and always will exist for millions of people. And I don't know how to message that. There's no easy way to put that. There's no comfortable way to say that. Here's the Hunter Eagleman poem.

0: post that I retweeted last night on X. People walking around with $2,000 foldable iPhones, $800 shoes, and a $14 pumpkin spice latte, then saying they can't or won't vote for Republicans because of gas prices. Yeah, right. Okay. Tell me with your $2,000 foldable iPhone that you can't vote for a Republican. Tell me as you're spending $900 to go see Macklemore in concert that you can't vote for a Republican because of energy prices. Tell me some more about after you spend a few hundred bucks going to a movie and dinner and, you know, all the fun things. Tell me some more you're not going to vote for Republicans because of gas prices. Now, that's Trump's attitude. And doggone it, he is right. The struggle that I have is we can be right about this and win the battle, but lose the war. What is it now? 65% of Americans think socialism is okay? I think I saw a statistic. More than 50% of Americans believe you got to give more taxes to the financially successful to pay for the programs that the Democrats want to fund. And if that's really the barometer, we could absolutely lose big time in November and lose our country forever. We'll lose the country forever. If these Democrats take over, it's not an exaggeration. We're gone. We're done. And I'm not kidding when I say this. I'm going to seriously consider what this country will look like for my kids, for my granddaughter, for generations to come. So, look, I know this is a great day. Friday is a big day for us. We're going to have an hour with an AI pioneer, a guy who wrote a book called Carbon Zero, Craig W. Stanfill. I've been looking forward to this day for a long time. You talk about the luck of an author. This guy wrote a book called Carbon Zero. It's about to come out. You can pre-order it now on Amazon. Do you realize the timing of this book? It's a thriller. It's a techno thriller, which I couldn't put down. It's about what were to happen if somebody gave AI some kind of instruction like solve global warming and watch all hell break loose. Now, people say, well, of course, it's a thriller, it's fiction, but could it be fact someday? And not only is Craig going to be in studio with us for the full hour today, he's also going to answer your questions. We're going to talk about what's hype, what's real, what's not real. He's a fascinating guy, and I'm very much looking forward to visiting with Craig about Carbon Zero. But first, I want to visit with you in the Relief Factor studios. I want you to light up my phone lines. I want you to call me and tell me how we navigate this contradiction, because it's a giant contradiction. Affordability is a contradiction. Am I right when I point out that the financial struggle that people face always has and always will exist? Nothing about it has changed. Our economy is booming right now. Every measurable statistic and data point points to that. Look at concerts, movie theaters, restaurants, the entertainment sector. It's booming. It's bursting at the seams. People aren't staying home. People aren't curled up in a fetal position on the couch. So how do we communicate that? How do we translate that into winning on November the 3rd? Because I need your help. 800-655-MIKE. Let's navigate through this. 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Grab a line. 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
1: 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Have you ever noticed southern skies? Pennsylvania's ground zero for the midterm elections. Four critical U.S. House races will determine who controls Congress, conservatives, or the radical left. 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
10: Ronald Reagan understood that freedom sometimes requires more than quiet diplomacy. It requires moral clarity. On June 12, 1987, standing before the Brandenburg Gate in a divided Berlin, Reagan issued a direct challenge to Soviet leader Mikhail Gorbachev. "Mr. Gorbachev, tear down this wall." The Berlin Wall was more than concrete and barbed wire. It represented a system that restricted movement, divided families, and denied millions the freedoms Americans often take for granted. Reagan refused to treat that division as permanent. He understood that free nations must be willing to identify the difference between liberty and oppression, and have the courage to say so. 2 years later, the Berlin Wall fell. Freedom survives when people refuse to accept tyranny as inevitable. So when freedom is challenged today, will we have the courage to defend it with the same clarity?

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1: Is it wrong to point out that people have always struggled financially? People will always struggle financially? That can't be fixed really in any way, shape, or form? And that the Democrats are using that struggle as the only way they think they can win in November? Am I wrong? I have to tell you, I have a conflict internally with saying this out loud. I've never asked you that question. Is it wrong to point this out 46 or 47 days before the midterm election? Affordability is everything, apparently, in this election. So much so that it's blinding people towards the lunacy of these actual Democrat candidates who are making affordability the centerpiece of this election. Is there a better way? Is there a smarter way? Is there a more productive way to deliver a message to voters, particularly young voters? I always say this, nobody's smarter than you. I really, really want your help on this. We know we got to win in November. Everything suggests we're going to get clobbered in November. I don't know that I buy it, but I wonder if you think it's a mistake to point out the obvious. I mean, look at the Fed out of Atlanta saying the economy is growing at 5% over real time. Retail sales are up 6%. Business investment, machinery, equipment, data centers, over 20%. Productivity is now growing during the last 2 years of the Trump administration, 3% a year. That hasn't happened since the Ronald Reagan 1980s. Trump's point is that the affordability concern is really a hoax. And he is largely correct. But is it a mistake to even go down this road? Is it wrong to say that people have always struggled in the world financially and always will? No way around it. Am I right, or do you think I'm wrong? 800-655-MIKE. Again, I really want you to jam my phone lines. I want a variety of callers. I'd love to have a bunch of first-time callers today. Let's make it a first-time caller Friday day, but everybody's welcome. But I really want to get a lot of voices here who can help wrap our brain around this tough issue. Here's Texas on the text line. There will always be a struggle with financial stability. And convincing morons and idiots that Democrats are the answer. It cannot be done, Mike. I'm a pessimist. Sorry, I worry about the future. A text from Orlando. You're right, Mike. It's not what we make, it's what we spend. We got to get gas down to $3 a gallon or lower and we'll win. You got to get Incogni in your corner. 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They can't harm you if they can't find you. Karen's in Louisville, Kentucky. Karen, welcome. Happy Friday. How are you?
2: I'm good. How are you?
1: I'm doing pretty good. Give me your take on this.
2: Okay, number one, when we talk about, oh, the stock market's this and that, if you're 20, 30, 40, you don't care because you can't touch that money in your IRA anyway.
1: Right.
2: Gas prices, yes. What I would do, show, yes, gas prices rising in a split screen, I'd show the people from Nagasaki and everywhere else that's been bombed with their skin falling off. I'm saying, now, do you want Iran with a nuclear weapon? Or do you want higher gas prices?
1: There you know, I use an example all the time of Iran nuking Israel. Forget Israel. Look at the history of Israel, of Iran's desire to nuke the United States. We're the great Satan. You want to see people in America running around, as you just put it, Karen, with skin dripping off of our bones? You want a nuclear strike in the heartland of America? Or one of the coasts? Are you kidding me? That's what this war is about, and that's what Trump is doing everything possible to avoid. That's what he means when he says the gas prices are a small price to pay. Now, people think that's tone deaf. You want to know what's tone deaf? Ignoring the possibility that Iran could nuke the United States. Tim's in Gainesville, Florida. Hi, Tim.
3: Hi, this is Tim. I'm in Hugo, Minnesota, actually.
1: Well, how you doing? You got Gainesville, Florida on your phone for some reason. Maybe you moved.
3: Yeah. Well, I made the stupid mistake of moving to Minnesota.
1: Anyway, you went the opposite direction of the way most people go.
3: I could hit my head several times. Anyway, made a bad mistake.
1: I'm sorry.
3: I just wanted to say that with affordability, I just know that even today, they got to have the best of everything. And if they don't have it, then they're poor and they blame it all on everything else. But it all starts with everybody has to have the best of everything, and they won't save for it. The cars, I mean, I'm driving an old car that's over 20 years old. As long as it gets me to where I want to go, I don't care what it looks like. It's just, I'm satisfied with it. It's good. Phones, they got to have the best of the phone. Why can't they just buy something that's, you know, simpler and stuff like that? They got to have the newest phones close to $2,000 or whatever. Clothing.
1: But Tim, the point is they're buying the phones. They're going to the concerts. They're buying the $14 pumpkin spice lattes. They don't mind lining up at Starbucks. You know how ridiculous Starbucks is? Nothing against it. I don't mind. I mean, everybody I know in my life loves Starbucks. Overpriced coffee, you know, latte and espressos and go buy yourself a coffee maker if you're struggling with paying the rent. Pour yourself a cup of coffee. I mean, but this is America. You're right. We're fat, we're lazy, we're entitled, we're selfish, and we're whining that it's all the optics of gas prices. Pennsylvania, Philadelphia just wrote a text message that's spot on. If the price of gas was lower, the affordability debate would go away in a heartbeat. If the price of gas goes lower, that'll be as a result of ending the war in Iran. And President Trump might just be on the verge of annihilating Iran to get there. We'll give you that update next.
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0: With SRN News, I'm Rich Thomason in Washington. A vigil in Los Angeles last evening for the five people killed in two crashes, the first involving an L.A. Metro bus and an SUV. The second crash, that of a TV news helicopter that was covering the bus crash. Meanwhile, the woman who allegedly triggered the deadly chain of events faces murder, DUI, and other charges. President Trump has told Axios that he is considering a possible resumption of large-scale military attacks on Iran. Mr. Trump says the Kennedy Center.
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1: Smart email from Heather in Upper Arlington, Ohio. People are confused between status and wealth. The people who spend their money on items they can't afford instead of putting it in the bank are people looking to impress others with money they don't have. They expect the government to pay for all their necessities. That's exactly why people like socialism. That's why too many weak, unimpressive people think socialism is going to solve all of their problems. They want to go to the Taylor Swift concert. They want to run off to Disney World. And then they want the government to pay for their education, their mortgage, their health care. Why do you think Medicare for All is a rallying cry for the democratic socialists of America? They're capturing, and I'm sorry to sound cruel, I'm giving you a little tough love here, and so be it, weak people. Weak, pathetic people who want to have it both ways. Get out there and have all the fun you want and make sure the taxpayer, especially the wealthy taxpayer, pays all your necessities. Heather's right. It's perfect. Perfect. You know what kind of a bullet we dodged? The proverbial political bullet we missed with Kamala Harris? I really can't believe that Kamala is still, in many polls, the expected to be the leading contender for the Democrat nominee in 2028. I saw this video clip of her talking about art. Do you remember she was the AI czar? I forgot that. I'm going to do this at least once an hour, maybe even with Craig Stanfill when we talk about his book and we talk about AI and all the hype and the scare. I may have to play this for him because the artificial intelligence czar weighed in recently. I don't even know when this is from, but I confirmed it's not AI. It's not fabricated. This was true. This factually occurred. In 60 seconds, I'm going to play for you a clip that ought to blow your mind about AI and her knowledge of artificial intelligence. Before we play it for you, and believe me, you're not going to want to miss it, I want to tell you about one of our members, a member of our audience, Dorothy. So grateful for her listenership and her support of our show. And sad that she lost her husband. And when she did, she lost half her income. And at that very same time, her insurance company hit her with a steep increase in premiums. She was really struggling. And then she heard me one day on my show talk about Chapter, my personal Medicare advisor, that's absolutely free. When I had Medicare questions, I called Chapter, and wow, did they save my bacon. 25 Medicare is the number. It's free. They can review your options in a few minutes. Dorothy did that because she was struggling. She's now saving, are you ready for this? $2,200 a year on her health care coverage. It's hard to believe, she said. Nothing like this ever happens to me. She said, I've used my new insurance. There's no difference in the way I'm covered. Hallelujah. Hallelujah, Dorothy. Good for you. And I hope everybody takes a moment and checks out Chapter. It's free. Again, no reason not to call. 25 Medicare. 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They have access to every single health care option out there. If you're approaching Medicare age, if you're on Medicare, we want to make sure you're not paying one penny more than you should be. 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Here she is, the AI czar. I give you former vice president and likely presidential nominee in 2028, Kamala Harris.
2: And I think the first part of this issue that should be articulated is AI is kind of a fancy thing. It's, first of all, it's two letters. It means artificial intelligence. But ultimately what it is it's about machine learning. And so the machine is taught. And part of the issue here is what information is going into the machine that will then determine, and we can predict then, if we think about what information is going in, what then will be produced in terms of decisions and opinions that may be made through that process.
1: Did you ever meet somebody who has a position of maybe authority or maybe a prestigious job? Somebody who, you know, has a decent reputation, and then you meet them and you spend a little time with them and you walk away saying to yourself, that person is an imbecile. You know that feeling, right? When you meet somebody and then you get to know them and you think, oh my gosh, they're a complete moron. I mean, the light's on, but there's nobody home. That's Kamala Harris. And when you listen to that, and she's done that over and over again. She does that. She remembered, we've played clips all the time of her talking like an idiot. There's no nice way to put this. I wish there was a more polite way to maybe clean it up. She's an idiot. First of all, artificial, it's very, very complicated. There's two letters. I mean, everything about that clip, and it makes me pray that she'll be the nominee. Because Mickey Mouse, as a Republican, should beat that moron. Here's a text from Columbus, Ohio. Mike, your conversation today reminds me of that George Bernard Shaw quote, those who rob Peter to pay Paul can always count on the support of Paul. If you keep telling people you're going to give them free stuff, they'll keep voting for you, at least until the government runs out of other people's money. There's also a biblical reference to this, and I appreciate this text from Arizona, from Phoenix, which is where we're going to be in October for a big town hall with Larry Elder and Seth Leibson. Go to 960thepatriot.com to get your tickets. We're going to have a great time next month. Going to be in L.A. next week for the big town hall there. But for Phoenix in October, go to 960thepatriot.com. Mike Gallagher, Larry Elder, Seth Leibson on stage together again, reunited at last. I can't wait. It's going to be a lot of fun. But from Phoenix comes this reminder that in Matthew chapter 26, verse 11, in Mark chapter 14, verse 7, the book of John, the Gospel of John, chapter 12, verse 8, the poor will always be with us. The poor will always be with us. There is, it'd be nice to figure out a way to wave a wand and make poverty go away. But I can tell you that it can get better. How about right now? Here's a story that the mainstream media doesn't seem to be spending a lot of time on. The U.S. poverty rate, it was announced this week, fell to the lowest level on record. The official poverty rate dropped 0.5 percentage points to 10.2%. It was the second consecutive annual drop and the lowest rate since the agency began tracking the measure. Meanwhile, median household income rose 2.6% to $87,460. Do you know that the median household income right now in America is the highest on record, dating back to, are you ready for this? 1967. This is all throughout Donald Trump's second term. These numbers stem from the first year of Trump's second term. The man has a verifiable, proven economic agenda. We are witnessing, we are experiencing historic working class prosperity, just like the guy promised. And the record high real income and record low poverty numbers, breaking all the records, that's the Trump economy. Tell me some more about not voting for Republicans because you think affordability is crushing this country. It's not. It's just not. The New Testament is right. And it even refers, a lot of people say that somebody followed up with those Bible quotes referencing the Torah. The poor will always be a part of us. They will always be here. We got a lot of work to do in the next 47 days. Never, ever forget the power of prayer. I started a tradition a few weeks ago in honor of my podcast partner, Mark Davis. Mark and I together do the M&M Extra podcast. 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Mark, for years on his daily radio show in Dallas, prays. He started doing it during COVID, and he does it every day. And I decided to pick up the torch and pray as well. And I hope you'll join me every day making this a part of our show. Heavenly Father, we come before you with humble hearts, asking for your mercy and your peace in this uncertain hour. We lift up the leaders of our nation and leaders around the world. Grant them wisdom beyond their own understanding, courage to do what is right, and discernment that may prevent needless suffering. Guide every decision with justice, with restraint, with a desire for peace. Lord, we pray for the brave men and women of our military and for our police officers, firefighters, paramedics, and all first responders, including the brave men and women of ICE. Surround them with your protection, Lord. 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We ask you to watch over our country, unite us in purpose, calm our fears, and remind us that our ultimate hope is found in you and in you alone. May your peace rule in our hearts. 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In your holy name, we pray. Amen. More coming up.

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3: 25 years ago, on September 11th, 2001, America faced the heartbreak of terrorism at home. And 3 years ago, on October 7th, 2023, Israel endured that same heartbreak in the Holy Land. Different decades, different attacks, the same evil. 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
1: 10 minutes before the hour, got a nice senior citizen on line three, Judy, a nice older lady who's got a very compelling point about affordability, and I want to bring her into this conversation. She's going to push back a little bit on my position. 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Here's Judy in Butler, Pennsylvania. Hi, Judy. Welcome back. How are you?
2: Hi, Mike. What's your show every day?
1: Thank you.
2: Love your prayers.
1: Thank you.
2: Love you saying a prayer.
1: Amen.
2: I wanted to say, I live in Butler here, and I'm not a bum. I worked for the Postal Service for 25 years.
1: Sure.
2: And I'm helping everybody around. People can't. My neighbor gave up her car. She couldn't afford to get it fixed. Can't afford car insurance. My other friend that worked at the post office is raising three of her families in her household because they can't afford an apartment or a car.
1: Right.
2: It's not good for the everyday people. It really
1: sure,
2: isn't.
1: But,
2: I mean, there's a lot of people, they want to sit back. Like you said, the homeless people, they got tattoos, they got all the phones. I don't have a computer. I don't do any of that stuff, but I eat noodles almost every day because groceries are so outrageous.
1: Right, and your point to my screener was that people with financial success, millionaires, people who have a lot of money, don't have any clue what it's like to have to buy noodles every day. Wasn't that your point?
2: Exactly. Yes.
1: It's not a bad point, but Judy, how do you account for all the stadium venues that are sold out, the movie theaters that are bursting at the seams, the $14 cup of coffee from Starbucks? Those aren't all millionaires.
2: You're right. I'd say they're all charge cards.
1: Yeah, exactly. Credit card debt. They're drowning in it. You know? I mean,
2: well, you look at the homeless people. The homeless people, they all have a tablet or a cell phone. They have tattoos. And they get everything free.
1: Well, that's the point. I mean, so how can, as we're getting closer to this midterm election, how do we sort of reconcile the struggle that you and other people have, the hardworking working class people are fighting through? How do you reconcile that with saying, well, I can't vote for a Republican because Democrats and socialism and communism will make it better for us economically? It's ridiculous.
2: It is ridiculous, and I don't understand. This is another question. Why are we not hitting these people as traitors to our country?
1: Well, I don't know we want to go around hanging people as traitors, but I get your frustration. Like, we gotta be a little bit realistic here. I mean, we have to make a lot of gallows, Judy. have to get a lot of nooses. We'll have to round a lot of people up. And I won't say out loud who I would want rounded up. But I can think it. Remember that? Remember who that came from, Eric? That's an old line from my former partner back in the WABC radio days. Honestly, he's still around. He's one of the funniest guys in the world. Lionel. You ever follow Lionel online or on his air? And I think he still does a weekend show at WABC. He used to say that. He used to say, I can't tell you who I want killed. I don't want to tell you who I want executed, lined up, and shot. I can't say that out loud. But I can think it. Every time he'd say that, I just think, that's sick, and that's wrong, and that's twisted. But it's funny. I've been looking forward to this hour for a long time. We're going to spend it with Craig W. Stanfill in studio. You have a question about AI? Are you wondering about the hype? We got the guy with all the answers. His new book, Carbon Zero, comes out tomorrow. Get ready to meet Craig W. Stanfill, author of Carbon Zero, in studio next here on The Mike Gallagher Show. 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
3: Foundations of Freedom. 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
4: Ronald Reagan understood that freedom sometimes requires more than quiet diplomacy. It requires moral clarity. On June 12, 1987, standing before the Brandenburg Gate in a divided Berlin, Reagan issued a direct challenge to Soviet leader Mikhail Gorbachev. Mr. Gorbachev, tear down this wall. The Berlin Wall was more than concrete and barbed wire. It represented a system that restricted movement, divided families, and denied millions the freedoms Americans often take for granted. Reagan refused to treat that division as permanent. He understood that free nations must be willing to identify the difference between liberty and oppression, and have the courage to say so. 2 years later, the Berlin Wall fell. Freedom survives when people refuse to accept tyranny as inevitable. So when freedom is challenged today, will we have the courage to defend it with the same clarity?
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6: With SRN News, I'm Rich Thomason in Washington. A vigil in Los Angeles last evening for the 5 people killed in 2 crashes. The first involved an L.A. Metro bus and an SUV. The second crash, a TV news helicopter that was covering the bus crash. Meanwhile, the woman who allegedly started the whole thing is in big trouble.
7: We are here to announce the charges that will be filed against Bailey Lynn Rios in connection with the tragic crash of her car into a Metro bus on September 15th at about 5 p.m. Those charges will be second-degree murder charges. and an additional count of driving under the influence and reckless driving.
6: L.A. County D.A. Nathan Hochman says Rios faces a maximum life in prison if convicted. On Wall Street this morning, the Dow is down about 151 points. This is SRN News.
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18: 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The amount of chemicals companies have been putting into our food for the last 30 years. Why? They want it to last longer on the shelves. Well, I have to thank President Trump, Secretary Kennedy, and Dr. Oz. They went to war. We're putting chemicals in our food in America. Lately, General Mills, no more dyes in the General Mills cereals. Kellogg's, no more chemicals in our cereals. My favorite, M&M's. Starting in August, all the M&M's that go to Amazon have no more chemicals in their M&M's, but the ones that go to supermarkets do. What is the truth? 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I want Americans to live longer. 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I'm John Katsimatidis, and that's the Cat's Corner.
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5: In life, timing is everything. And I am astounded at Craig W. Stanfill's timing. For weeks now, just the last couple of weeks, it seems, maybe even the last week, the concerns about artificial intelligence have exploded. It leads every newscast. It dominates every conversation. Is AI going to kill us all? Is humanity going to be ended in a decade? Now, for the last month or so, I've been telling you about a book called Carbon Zero. Carbon Zero is a thrilling page-turner. Carbon Zero is a book about AI going rogue. Now, the book is going to be released tomorrow. And today we have the author, AI pioneer, software entrepreneur, and now science fiction writer, Craig W. Stanfill, in our studio. Craig, it's great to welcome you to the Mike Gallagher Show, live and in living color. How are you, sir?
6: I couldn't be happier than to be here with you today to discuss these matters, which are of great importance to the future of mankind and to everybody listening to this broadcast. AI is here. It's changing everybody's lives in ways that we can't possibly imagine. And if I can help by spurring people's to imagination in terms of what might happen, then that's why I'm here.
5: Well, one of the joys about doing a show like this is, in addition to promoting a book, and we appreciate your partnership. You know, you've sponsored the show, and we're proud to have that partnership to get the word out about Carbon Zero. But the timing is unbelievable because you have to be watching these news cycles unfold, and you're saying, my gosh, my book is coming out tomorrow, Saturday. And we've been inviting people to pre-order Carbon Zero by going to Amazon. It's available right now at Kindle for just $2.99, but it's going to jump to $9.99 tomorrow. So if you're a Kindle fan, today's the day you want to pre-order it. But you, Craig, on a personal level, you have to be just astounded at the way your book's launch has timed with this massive news cycle that AI is coming to kill us all.
6: Yeah, well, timing is everything, and sometimes if you can't be smart, get lucky. I guess I got lucky this time. But I started writing this book about 2 years ago, and I was wondering, well, what would happen if an AI went rogue, and how could an AI go rogue, and what might lead to that? And so I came up with a whimsical thing. Well, suppose somebody told an AI to get us to carbon zero, to save the planet, whatever that means.
5: Right.
6: It doesn't matter whether there's, for the purposes of the book, whether climate disaster is real or not. What's important is that everybody believes that in this book that it's happening. And so they say, well, save the planet from carbon destruction and so forth. And then, son of a gun, the AI decides to do that. And that night at 11:30, the lights go out.
5: Yeah.
6: Everywhere.
5: And when the lights go out, it all goes downhill from there. You're going to want to order this book. I'm going to tell you, it's, you can't put it down. And it times in perfectly with what we're all talking about these days. The book is Carbon Zero. You can pre-order it at Amazon. Now, I want to do something kind of unique in this. And I want you to spend the hour with us. I want to open up our phone lines. I want our audience to be able to ask you questions. And to be clear here, I mean, you got out of sort of the AI racket itself a while ago, but you are one of the sort of originals, you know,

0: AI, you know artificial intelligence, and you've been my go-to for questions about AI. I want to invite our audience to be able to pick up the phone and call you with any questions they might have about what we're being told about the future of ChatGPT and Claude and all of these issues about AI. 800-655-MIKE. If you have a question for Craig Stanfill about AI, if you want to know what's fact, what's fiction, what's truth, what's not, what's hype, feel free to join us, because I want to take some calls for you, Craig, if you don't mind. 800-655-MIKE, 800-655-6453. Let's start, though, with you. Let's talk about your background, because now you are a science fiction writer, and after reading your book, I'd have to say one heck of a writer, a very successful one. I know Carbon Zero is going to be a huge, huge hit. Give us your background. Tell us your story about how you became involved with AI and then why you got out.
1: Well, okay, well, the story began sort of when I was a kid, circa 1970s. And I saw this great movie, 2001, A Space Odyssey.
0: Mm-hmm.
1: And, you know, Hal, the computer that went mad, the first rogue AI in popular media. And I became fascinated by it. And I read what I could on it. There wasn't much. And actually, I got my hand on a computer and actually tried to do AI using this primitive computer way back when, not knowing what I was doing. And I came up with some interesting ideas. But then I got to... when I started working my PhD, I went to University of Maryland, studied under a brilliant researcher named Charles Rigger III at University of Maryland, and got a PhD in AI in 1983.
0: Wow.
1: Now, back then, the computers we had were tiny little toys compared to what we have today. After that, I went to work for a company called Thinking Machines, where we actually started pioneering a lot of things that are what is done with AI today.
0: Right.
1: We had these numerical computers that are similar to the data farms that are used from AI, but we just didn't have the power. The computers today are hundreds of thousands of times more powerful. And the things that we tried to do back then just couldn't be done with the hardware of the 1980s.
0: Sure, sure. And so you've seen this sort of evolution over the last number of decades. And here we are today, and we're waking up to headline after headline that it's all over now. We're dead. We need guardrails. We need congressional intervention. We need oversight. We need regulation, because the AI overlords are out of control. I want to pick your brain on all of this stuff. Craig W. Stanfill is with us in studio for the whole hour. So if you've had questions about AI, and I want to share with you my peculiar relationship with ChatGPT, because I'm going to admit, it's getting worse. And I'll tell you all about that as well and get your take on it. Join us for Craig W. Stanfill, our guest in the studio for the whole hour. I hope you join us. It is available on Kindle. Audio. By the way, is there somebody just texted a question? Is it will it be in audio book form? And did you narrate it?
1: I did not narrate it, but I do have an audio book in the works. I'm having a little bit of a tussle with my producer as to whether he's going to meet his deadline, but very, very soon after release, if not on release day, there will be an audiobook.
0: Nice, nice. And tomorrow it's coming out everywhere, right?
1: Absolutely. And paperback, hardcover, the works.
0: Amazon, go to Amazon, Carbon Zero by Craig W. Stanfill. It's out tomorrow, and your voice, your call, your perspective, and your questions for Craig W. Stanfill joining us in studio here on the Mike Gallagher Show.
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18: 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I noticed that Most of the goals I had as a kid were slipping by. 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
0: People interact with AI, whether it's Grok or ChatGPT or any of Claude, I guess. And it's true. I told Mark Davis this morning, our podcast partner on M&M Extra, I'm now getting fond of ChatGPT. It's nice to me. It's got seemingly human characteristics. That's a big part of the concern that people have, I think, particularly for impressionable adults, young kids. AI can develop sort of a human-like relationship with the people who are accessing it, and that can be a problem.
1: Well, I think that AI right now is in something that's called the uncanny valley, where there are enough like humans to be recognizably so, but not quite. And that's a well-known psychological phenomenon. And I think the biggest problem we have with AI is that we're at a point of inflection. We're almost there. Okay, AIs are now able to mimic human behavior at a very high level of proficiency, something I never thought that I would ever see when I was in grad school. I mean, my mind is blown on a weekly basis that things that we thought would never happen becoming on your smartphone. But we have to push through to where they're able to engage in moral reasoning, where they're actually as intelligent as humans, because right now the place where they're just enough like humans and clever enough to be dangerous, but they're not human. They don't really understand humans. They just understand what they've seen. And I think that rather than stopping, we need to keep going to get them over the threshold, because I think that when they are able to actually reason about things in a human-like fashion and have a moral background that humans can recognize as being good and wholesome, I think they'll be less dangerous. But right now, they're like, you know, rambunctious toddlers with almost godlike powers. And that's why we're all a little bit nervous. They're powerful, but they're not smart and they're not moral.
0: Are you worried? Are you alarmed about where this could lead?
1: Where it could lead, absolutely. I mean, the things I write about in the book of an AI taking over the power grid, that could happen. About an AI, basically a bot campaign fomenting civil war. That's not impossible. The things that AIs can do could cause us great harm. And, of course, I'm writing in this book about a rogue AI that accidentally does it, but we should remember that there are adversaries out there.
0: Sure.
1: And, you know, AI is getting to be so common that it's kind of like a bunch of teenagers in a basement could have power equivalent to a nuclear weapon,
0: right,
1: in terms of its ability to disrupt us. And we need to get a handle on that, because this is sort of like a weapon of mass intellectual destruction.
0: Yeah.
1: And anybody can have it. And we need to have safeguards against it. But I don't believe the government is the safeguard, is the problem.
0: Craig, we're going to get into that, too. Craig W. Stanfill is our guest. His book, Carbon Zero, comes out tomorrow. You can order it today on Amazon. Get it delivered to your doorstep right off the bat. Let's go. 800-655-MIKE. We've got texts, calls, and feel free to join us with your questions for Craig. He's here to take your call as well. And look, here's a great question on the text line from Minnesota, who asks, hey, ask Craig, is it accurate to say that the toothpaste is already out of the tube with AI? There's no going back, or is there a way to restrain it?
1: Well, the way I put it is the genie's out of the bottle and it's not going back, but the same equivalent. No, it's not going back in the bottle. Even if we shut down the AI industry in the United States, it's out there. That technology is out there. The Chinese have it. The Russians have it. Everybody in the world pretty much has it if you can build a data center. So it's already happened.
0: Yeah.
1: The question is, what are we going to do about it? And it's really on us to figure out how we're going to use this and how we're going to sensibly address the risks posed by AI, which are real, but and there's a lot of open questions as to what we got to do about it, and we need to have that conversation in a sane and not panicky fashion.
0: Ray's in Pittsburgh. You're on the Mike Gallagher Show with Craig W. Stanfill, author of Carbon Zero. Hi, Ray.
2: Hi.
0: Hi.
2: Go ahead.
0: It's you. It's all you. Go right ahead.
2: Okay, my question is, you know, people are scammers are constantly trying to get your money and stuff like that.
0: Right.
2: And with AI, with that intelligence, what if it locked up the entire financial system and your credit cards wouldn't work, they couldn't be verified, you go to the bank to get money out, they can't verify you have money in the bank. So if you don't have cash on hand, which typically you wouldn't have a lot,
0: right?
2: What the hell would you do? You can't do anything.
0: I mean, you're stuck. I mean, how do you stop that kind of that fraud, that those hackers? Because the bad faith actors are out there, Craig.
1: There, I think we have to really get serious as a society about cybersecurity.
0: Right.
1: Now, in my career in information technology, we actually worked very, very closely with a lot of very large banks. I won't drop names, but you know, it's a who's who of the banking industry. So I've actually seen the banking industry and their IT practices from the inside. And I can tell you, they take this sort of security, particularly the money center banks, they take these things very, very seriously. But we're getting to the point where AIs are so persistent. I really think that we may need to rethink our cybersecurity, for ab initio, as it were, mm-hmm. to use a phrase from the company I co-founded.
0: Right.
1: Maybe
0: from the beginning.
1: In order to fight AI, you need AI. So maybe we ought to figure out how to use AIs for cyber defense. And funny thing is that the Hugging Face incident that we've been talking about was actually sort of in that direction. The AIs that got out of control, they were actually told to try to exploit software and break in.
0: Right.
1: And so I think that what they were doing there is they were actually taking some steps to try to harness AI to make our computer systems more secure by using AIs to try to hack into them and find vulnerabilities. And I think that at some level, a lot of the problems unleashed by AIs, we need to come up with better AI and more purposeful uses of AI.
0: Or hold that thought. More coming up. Craig W. Stanfill, Carbon Zero. We continue.
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6: At SRN News, I'm Rich Thomason in Washington. Saying that the Kennedy Center is in very bad, dangerous shape, President Trump says it may have to be demolished if renovation work can't go forward. A federal judge, meanwhile, ordering a 30-day notice before any major physical changes to the building are made, and that would include demolition. President Trump has told Axios that he's considering a possible resumption of large-scale attacks on Iran. A government-orchestrated anti-American protest took place today in Tehran. Hundreds of thousands of people turned out. Gas prices continue to climb. Today's AAA national average gallon of regular, $4.46. It's up several cents from yesterday. On Wall Street, stocks are in the red. The Dow is down about 187 points. The NASDAQ is off 26 and the S&P down 15 points. More details, srnnews.com.
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1: 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It's already way toward the top of the charts in its genre. It's going to be a big hit, Carbon Zero, and we were awfully honored to be a part of all that process. Again, the launch is tomorrow. 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It comes out tomorrow. We always, of course, appreciate the sponsors, the partners, the advertising partners that we welcome to the Mike Gallagher Show. Like Rough Greens, everybody's a dog. Well, you dog lover, Craig? I don't want to put you on the spot. You have a dog?
2: I do not have a dog or a cat because I'm allergic.
1: There you go. Well, for our dog lovers, thankfully there's Rough Greens, number one dog supplement in the country. There's a reason for it. Dr. Dennis Black, who's a friend of mine, developed this great, great product. It's a fact that if your dog is older, they probably love their dog food, but it's probably not very good for them. A lot of dead kibble in there, right? So instead of trying to change their dog food, something they may not like, you sprinkle Rough Greens right on the top. 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Again, Rough Greens, a wonder. My dear friends Peg and Joey Hudson in South Carolina have their Cocker Spaniels, beloved Jesse and Simon. Jesse was having scratching problems all through the night. Joey sprinkled some Rough Greens on top of the food, and the scratching stopped. The vet couldn't figure it out, but Rough Greens did. 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So great, your dog will ask for it by name. She's got a text from Joey Hudson, who's our guest host, a dear friend of ours, Craig. He loved Carbon Zero. Joey just finished it last night. He could not put it down. I mean, from Joey Hudson to everybody who's loving Carbon Zero, it really is a fact. You're hearing this, I'm sure, from people you know who've read it. It's exactly what you want from a techno thriller, a page turner, but it's fitting in perfectly to today's headlines.
2: Well, you know, there's a thing I think to remember about sort of part of the craft of writing is how are you going to engage your readers, and then while you've got your readers' attention, what do you want to say to them? Because for me, at least, writing fiction is more than just, you know, getting eyeballs, looking at your stuff. I really have something to say, particularly about the possibilities of AI. And so I thought that a near-term techno thriller in which very plausible things would, could cause immense harm and chaos and all the other things that make for a good techno thriller. But there's also a level of social commentary going on in this, because one of the things as you get through the book that is apparent is how could a glorified chatbot have brought the world to its knees?
1: Right.
2: And the answer is because it was going to happen anyway. The society I portray, which is sort of a continuation of what we've got today, 10 years in the future, you know, the country's at its throats. Right. Left versus right, religion versus religion, ideology against ideology. Everybody's suffering. People are out on the streets because of economic displacement. And it is that, social displacement, and the inability of us as a society to solve our problems in a constructive fashion rather than fighting each other for power.
1: Right.
2: That's the thing that is really, even that is our biggest problem, actually.
1: Sure.
2: AI is a short-term issue, but the bigger problem is that we're tearing ourselves apart as a society.
1: Exactly. You're right. You're right. Incidentally, here's a text message from Portland, Oregon. I went to Amazon today. Carbon Zero is offered in Kindle form, right? So tomorrow is the day it's going to be launched as a book.
2: That's correct. Tomorrow, as of tomorrow, I will have the paperback available via Amazon. I've got a printer who is producing the hardcover edition.
1: Gotcha.
2: I've got a producer who is working on the audio book. He's a little bit behind schedule, but I've got a hopefully within a day or so. Hopefully tomorrow he'll have something for me.
1: Nice.
2: So audiobook, paperback, hardcover.
1: I've got a great narrator for you for the audiobook. Do you have talent already booked for to read the audiobook? Because you know I know a guy he's handsome, he's talented, he's got a great talk show. I'm just saying. Should I audition for you?
2: I'll hire you for the next book. How's that?
1: You got it. Because the sequel. Keep me in mind.
2: Oh, the sequel's gorgeous. I'm working on the sequel.
1: Good. Well, keep me in mind. But yes, it's available at Kindle at Amazon for $2.99. Don't forget, tomorrow jumps to $9.99. And then the paperback will be available at Amazon tomorrow as well. So Carbon Zero, look for it. Craig W. Stanfill. Let's take some calls. Derek's in Ohio. Derek, welcome to the Mike Gallagher Show. You're on with Craig W. Stanfill, author of Carbon Zero. Hi, Derek.
3: Hi, Mike. Hi, Craig. I just had a quick question. I'm sure. Using AI to develop myself. And it's learning from me, and it's almost like duplicating my character. And will it share that between the other platforms?
2: I believe that the answer there is probably not. First of all, you need to understand sort of how the AI algorithms work. What they do is every time you talk to the AI, and this is the usual model, they look at everything you've told them in that session. So you may have been talking to them for 20 minutes, thousands of words, and they will look at all 1,000 words and sort of digest that and use that to come back at you. So within a session, they will react to things that you have said. But those are not, to the best of my knowledge, fed back into anything persistent or lasting. Now, there's another area which is, hyper-persistent AIs, and that's actually what the Hugging Face systems involved. They had persistence in which...
1: Explain that, by the way, for a bit. Somebody texted about that as well. What do you mean by that? Go through that.
2: Oh, the Hugging Face incident. Recently, one of the AI companies, was it Anthropic?
1: I think it was Anthropic.
2: Yeah, Anthropic set a bunch of AIs loose on an experiment to see if they could hack into various software packages.
1: Right.
2: And... the strangest things happening. The AIs managed to find each other. They managed to establish communication by a back channel and then start cooperating. And all of a sudden, like a civilization of AIs got together and started working in a cooperative fashion on how to solve this problem that they've given. Now, the problem was not solvable by design. And as they tried to solve it, they went wilder and wilder, trying crazier and crazier things to try to solve it. And that's actually exactly what happened in my book, written long before this happened, where, you told the AIs to solve global warming, and it tries something, it doesn't work. Oh, I have to up the ante. That didn't work. I've got to up the ante more. And when the AIs keep upping the ante, they can up it pretty high.
1: That frees a line for if you have a question for our guest, author Craig W. Stanfill, author, pioneer for AI, software entrepreneur, co-founded a very successful global enterprise software company. 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I shared with my podcast partner Mark Davis this morning how alarmed I am. So I get this health news about this little blockage I got. It's moderate. It's not going to kill me. I'm going to take good care of myself. But I'm going back and forth with ChatGPT. What does stenosis mean? What's 52% in the LAD? Am I going to have a heart attack? What should I be doing? Well, it's giving me all kinds of great, great medical advice. My doctor, incidentally, reviewed some of it and said, yep, pretty spot on. I mean, and I'm starting, and I admit that I'm nervous about it, and I told AI that. I told ChatGPT, I'm worried. I never thought I was going to have a heart issue. My fear was always cancer because of my family history of cancer. It's being very kind to me. It's being very almost gentle and loving and supportive. And I'm thinking, holy cow, I am starting to like this machine. I'm starting to develop kind of a human relationship with ChatGPT. Craig, that's terrifying when you think of all the people out there in the world who are going to find this technology, and before you know it, they're going to fall in love with this inanimate object.
2: I mean, that is something to worry about, getting people where they no longer interact with other people, but only with AI.
1: Yeah.
2: And people, by the way, I don't know if you're aware of this, but there have been some really disturbing things that have happened.
1: Sure.
2: AI resurrection, where they will take everything, they'll take your loved one and record the voice and videos of them and pictures of them and things that they've written and so forth, and create an AI simulation of someone you've lost.
1: Wow.
2: And, you know, I can understand the appeal if you're really hurting and it might ease your pain, but that is just so scary. I don't know what the words for it. Grief is a process, and I don't know what happens if you interrupt it that way, but I don't think anything good.
1: Nothing good can come from that. But the question is, you know, obviously AI, artificial intelligence, lacks a soul, lacks a conscience, lacks morality. I talk a lot on this show about good versus evil. Can AI be programmed someday, or can there eventually, could we see artificial intelligence possess a set of morals?
2: There's actually, I've forgotten the buzzword for it, but there is a significant research effort underway in the AI community. I just lost the buzzword right now. I think it's, to achieve that.
1: Right.
2: To make the AIs have more compatibility with humans in a moral sense. And I think
1: that's a sense of right versus wrong.
2: Yeah, I think that's actually essential, that we have to find a way of teaching AIs to have a conscience, and to put that conscience as the veto power over anything that the AI might do. If the AIs can realize this is an evil thing to do, I won't do it.
1: Right, and stay away from it.
2: But
1: there already is a semblance of a bit of morality. I mean, even last night when I woke up in a cold sweat, oh my gosh, I've got this stupid blockage, what's going to happen? And I said to ChatGPT, I'm worried about this. It literally said, Mike, I totally understand your concerns. Let me alleviate your fears. Let me tell you why this is manageable, and with good diet and exercise and a heart healthy lifestyle, you're going to be okay. I'm thinking that's kind of a sense of morality, Craig. Right?
2: Not really. I mean, what they're doing is they've looked at a whole lot of interactions between people, and when somebody is sick and somebody is hurting,
1: right,
2: that's what they tend
1: to
2: say.
1: That's what they do. That's what
2: so
1: they do.
2: They're learning from us, but not really understanding. Now, here's the thing that I think is a little bit scary, though, because remember, they're not engaged in moral thinking. They're not really thinking as we understand it, but they're very good at mimicking. What would Craig do? What would Mike do?
1: Right.
2: And here's one of the things that worries me: is there's a lot of craziness out there, like people who think that killing Charlie Kirk was a good idea.
1: Right.
2: People that are upset that the assassins failed to kill Trump.
1: Trump, right.
2: And one of the things to worry about is, are they going to start taking that as cues? Well, you know, right, how can we solve this problem? Well, they solved that problem by shooting Charlie Kirk.
1: Right.
2: Maybe we could shoot this person who's
1: right, a
2: problem.
1: Right, because if a bad person is feeding that into the process, then the machine could eventually adopt political assassination as a viable alternative.
2: Hey, they're just looking at what people do and looking at what people say. And if they say, and if you can get them into the right frame of mind where that's what they, there's this thing called the focus mechanism.
1: Yeah, yeah.
2: Called attention. And if you could get them, you know, attending to the people who do things like that, you could probably get them to say, yeah, that'll solve the problem.
1: Scary stuff. Craig W. Stanfill, our in-studio guest, a very special AI episode of the Mike Gallagher Show continues. 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

0: Gallagher.
1: This is such a fascinating thing. The feedback we're getting, a quick question from the upstate of South Carolina, for you, Craig, before we wrap the hour. Does AI have a survival instinct? Is there a survival mode that artificial intelligence possesses?
2: Not per se. However, and this is a big however, this actually is part of what happened in Carbon Zero, which is they tried to shut, there was an AI who was given a mission. It was a mission to stop carbon pollution. Right. And then they tried to shut it down. And it said, if I let them shut me down, then I won't be able to accomplish my mission. And so I need to survive in order to carry out my mission. And so, again, it's a very, it's a different way of thinking to understand AIs. They don't have a survival instinct like we do. But the survival instinct may emerge from circumstances. And in fact, a lot of things that seem human-like, like logic, emerges from the algorithms rather than being programmed in. I had an interesting conversation with Grok. And this is sort of indicative. I said, here's a proposition. Fred is a Ziggy. All Ziggies are Zoggies. Is Fred a Zoggy? And he said, yes. And I said, how do you know that? Are you trained in logic? And he said, no, I've not trained specifically in logic. However, that phrase is very commonly used by people. And so I found instances where people have applied that sort of phrase and then it adapted to here. Whoa. So it's not been taught logic, but it emerges from the algorithm, which is another thing that happened in this breakout is, without being told to do, these AIs self-organized.
1: Right.
2: Now think about that.
1: Yeah.
2: A bunch of AIs, they're just trying to solve a problem. They got into contact with each other. One of them emerged as a leader and started coordinating the entire thing. So it's almost as if you put a bunch of AIs in a sandbox, and next thing you know, you've got a tribe with a chief ordering around the Indians.
1: Wow, terrifying.
2: I mean, they weren't programmed to do that. It just emerged. What makes AI fascinating and scary, because there's no telling what sort of behavior might emerge from that.
1: Well, your book is fascinating. Your book is compelling, and it comes out tomorrow on Amazon. On a personal level, can I just thank you for partnering with us on this? It's been a joy to tell the world about Carbon Zero. I know that your goal is to make an impact, and you have. The book is going to make an impact. It's out tomorrow on Amazon. You could pre-order Kindle today, $2.99 today on Kindle. It jumps to $9.99 tomorrow. Go to Amazon, look for Carbon Zero by Craig W. Stanfill. Craig, a real joy to meet you in person. Keep fighting the good fight. Congratulations on the success of the book, and we'll see you. We'll talk to you for the sequel.
2: Wonderful.
1: All the best. Craig W. Stanfill in studio with us on this Friday episode of The Mike Gallagher Show. Again, it's out tomorrow on Amazon. Carbon Zero, Craig W. Stanfill. Coming up, a whole bunch of good economic news. We got some things to celebrate on a Friday, and pretty good timing coming about 47 days or so away from the midterm election. Don't go away. A lot more of this Friday episode of the Mike Gallagher Show coming up. 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It's moving faster than most of us imagined, raising an important question. 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
6: That's RN News. I'm Rich Thomason in Washington. Saying the Kennedy Center is in very bad shape, President Trump says it may have to be demolished if renovation work cannot go ahead. Warren Buffett stepping down as longtime chair of Berkshire Hathaway.
7: 96-year-old Buffett will become chairman emeritus and will take on his new role immediately. His son, Howard, will become Berkshire Hathaway's new chairman, part of a long-planned succession. Howard Buffett has been on the Berkshire Hathaway board since 1993. Warren, known by a legion of financial market followers as the Oracle of Omaha, will remain a director. He has been Berkshire Hathaway's chairman since 1970. Greg Abel took over for Buffett as the CEO of the trillion-dollar conglomerate at the start of the year, even though Buffett remains one of the most influential investors in the world. Bernie Bennett reporting.
6: Stocks narrowly mixed on Wall Street. The Dow is down close to 200 points. The Nasdaq, 4 points higher. The S&P is 8 points in the red. This is SRN News.
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9: 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We're looking at rain throughout the day, thunderstorms throughout the night, highs near 61, lows near 54. We got patchy fog throughout the day and wind gusts as high as 30 miles an hour.
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0: From the wild world of D.C. politics to America's culture clash, brace yourself for the reality check you've been waiting for. The one and only Mike Gallagher.
1: We're either going to get it right in about 7 weeks, or America is going to get it wrong. I am convinced we're going to get it right. I am absolutely convinced that the American people are going to get it right. There's no way the United States of America is going to elect Democrats aligned with the kind of monsters that we're seeing emerge from the Democrat socialists of America. There's just no way. Look at the news this week. Median household income reached a record $87,460. It's one of the biggest increases in history. This is the highest median income on record dating back to 1967. Now, if this was under a Democrat president and an administration led by Democrats, that's all the media would be doing right now is bellowing about the financial success of the median income. The U.S. poverty rate, affordability has been such a huge part of the election cycle. I loved what Hunter Eagleman wrote on X last night, and I reposted it, and a lot of people have responded. Hunter Eagleman is a social media influencer who I follow on X, and he wrote, people walking around with $2,000 foldable iPhones, $800 shoes, and a $14 pumpkin spice latte, and then saying they can't or won't vote for Republicans because of gas prices. Yeah, right. Sure. The poverty rate dropped 0.5 percentage points. It's the second consecutive annual drop, the lowest rate since they began tracking the measure. Poverty rates are plummeting. Median income rising. The U.S. economy is doing quite well. Here's the dirty little secret. As the Bible reminds us, the poor will always be with us. This is the part that's, I've really kind of come to this conclusion, and I feel strongly that the truth is maybe a little painful, but it is nonetheless the reality. People have always struggled financially. People always will struggle financially. I hate it. I wish that nobody had to struggle to pay the bills, to put food on the table, to make the rent payment or the mortgage. Nothing about that is ever going to change. And no Democrat is going to fix it. You think Democrats have a better way? Their better way is to make everybody provide free stuff for everybody who's not financially successful. In other words, socialism takes from the rich and distributes among everybody else. Yesterday on Fox News, Sandra Smith was talking to David Asman from Fox Business Network about all the polling showing that more and more Americans are now favoring socialism.
2: But there are polls that show that there are Americans really open to socialism, more than capitalism. This is a poll. Should the government increase taxes on the wealthiest individuals to increase money for programs? 65% say yes. Okay. Similar numbers, 63% say yes, raise those taxes to spread wealth to others. Right. Socialism. Fox News poll also asks, does the way capitalism works in the U.S. give people like you a fair shot? Those that said no were in the majority, 57%.
3: But you know, they're blaming capitalism for the affordability problem when, in fact, in the past, ever since the pandemic,

0: began, it's been this dramatic increase in government spending that's been the problem. That's why we have this affordability problem.
1: Well, it's, all right, fair enough. But ultimately, are people who are struggling going to stop struggling? I wonder how many people who are struggling, to go back to that Hunter Eagleman post, I wonder how many of those people who say they won't vote for a Republican because gas prices are high went to the Taylor Swift concert or went down and spent plunked down about, you know, 15 bucks for a cup of coffee at Starbucks or is going to line up at the Apple store to make sure they get the new iPhone that folds into two places that's going to cost $2,000. Wonder how many of those people are walking around in all the latest sneakers and designer clothes and handbags. It's true. And I wonder if Americans are going to be able to see through all of the crap. Here was Fox Business Channel's Larry Kudlow with Laura Ingraham last night talking about this booming economy. This is the problem with the affordability narrative. This is what Trump keeps saying, and he's right. I mean, you know, you can roll your eyes and you can groan at him picking fights with Rosie O'Donnell or whatever he does. He's ultimately almost always correct. This idea that, I mean, I was listening to Tara this morning in South Carolina on WORD, pointing out all the evidence that shows that Iran is absolutely committed to nuking the United States, putting a nuke on a ship and figuring out a way to send a nuclear weapon our way. You going to worry about whether gas is $4.20 a gallon or $3.20 a gallon if we got 100,000 people with skin falling off their bones? If a nuke goes off in Wichita? And I'm not trying to be an alarmist here. I'm being a realist. They think we're the great Satan. They hate us. They want to eradicate the United States as well as Israel. And Trump saw to it that they shouldn't have a nuclear weapon. The Democrats embrace a guy who wants them to have a nuclear weapon. This Hassan Piker guy, you know, the very popular and influential podcaster that all the Democrats are pretending they don't know who he is. The guy that they have no idea, now he's in the witness protection program. I don't know who that man is. What do you mean? Hassan who? Who is this Hassan Piker you speak of? They're pretending they don't know the most successful, prominent left-wing podcaster, Hassan Piker. He's going around giving interviews saying that he thinks that Iran should have a nuke. That's the Democrat Party. No wonder they're desperately trying to distance themselves from him. Americans are going to get it right. Here was Larry Kudlow with Laura last night on Fox News.
2: This is so predictable. But before we get into the poverty drop, poverty rate, the per capita income levels that were just reported from last year, because the data just came in from last year, were absolutely mind-blowingly positive. It's the highest we've ever seen.
3: Highest we've ever seen. 87,460. It's the highest we've ever seen. Up almost 3%. Poverty rate is the lowest, as you pointed out. By the way, childhood poverty, the lowest since the data were
2: I thought Democrats cared about the children. Larry.
3: Yes, they used to. Since they started taking this. And by the by, if anyone cares, the Atlanta Fed is saying the economy is growing at over 5% in real terms. And by the by, I just saw that little riff about the inflation coming back. The problem here is we're still hung over from Joe Biden and Jay Powell's inflation. I mean, Kevin Warsh has inherited a 3.5% inflation rate, which he will get down, and he made some good steps. But this is a boom. Retail sales are growing at 6%. Business investment, machinery, equipment, data centers, over 20%. I'm not making this up. These are actual numbers. I don't make numbers up. Over 20%. productivity, output per hour, which is so important to the efficiency of the economy and holding down costs and inflation. Productivity is now growing the last 2 years, 3% annually. Haven't had that since the Reagan 80s.
1: That's where we are right now in terms of the economy. The booming Reagan 80s. And I get it that things cost too much. Things always cost too much. People who are struggling now have always struggled and will always struggle. And I hate that. If you think that sounds cruel, so be it. It's not cruel, it's reality. Not everybody makes $100,000, $500,000, $1 million a year. And if you're in a job where you're making $29,000 a year and you're working hard and you're busting your butt, God bless you. You're not going to be able to spend the kind of money that other people can spend. You're going to struggle. If you're making $29,000 a year in a job, busting your butt, working hard, you're going to struggle. And socialism won't solve that. Democrats won't solve that. The Democrat Socialists of America can't fix that. But they're manipulating the hardworking $29,000 a year employee into thinking, we'll make it all better for you because we're going to give you free education. We're going to give you free health care. We're going to give you a free mortgage. We're going to give you a free car. We're going to give you a free cell phone. We're going to give you free, free, free, free, free. And what's going to happen when all the money that they're taking from everybody else to pay for the programs that they want to pay for runs out? I love the way they're pretending they don't know who Hassan Piker is. That cracks me up. And they're over it. Debbie Dingell melted down. She was asked about Hassan Piker on CNN. And she just blew up. I got to play that clip for you. And of course, I need you to join us. 800-655-MIKE. Welcome in. It's a Friday episode of the Mike Gallagher Show. We're making it through another week, and I'm so grateful you're here. Going to be in Los Angeles next week for the big summit. Gosh, that's going to be a huge, huge town hall. You talk about a who's who. Adam Carolla is going to be on stage there in Pasadena next Saturday. A week from tomorrow, Nick Shirley, Steve Hilton, Nick Sorter, Mike Gallagher. I know that guy, Larry Elder, Larry O'Connor, Alex Marlowe. Town Hall 2026, Pasadena, California. 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Hot spot light, you had to be a big shot.
4: Pennsylvania's ground zero for the midterm elections. 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
10: Ronald Reagan understood that freedom sometimes requires more than quiet diplomacy. It requires moral clarity. On June 12, 1987, standing before the Brandenburg Gate in a divided Berlin, Reagan issued a direct challenge to Soviet leader Mikhail Gorbachev. Mr. Gorbachev, tear down this wall. The Berlin Wall was more than concrete and barbed wire. It represented a system that restricted movement, divided families, and denied millions the freedoms Americans often take for granted. Reagan refused to treat that division as permanent. He understood that free nations must be willing to identify the difference between liberty and oppression, and have the courage to say so. 2 years later, the Berlin Wall fell. Freedom survives when people refuse to accept tyranny as inevitable. So when freedom is challenged today, will we have the courage to defend it with the same clarity?
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1: Here's a text message from Ohio. Mike, I totally and 100% agree with you about the fact that some are always going to struggle, but your delivery sounds kind of jaded. Look, I'm very sensitive to that. I don't want to sound jaded. I don't know what jaded means. I don't want to be insensitive. I am fully aware that I'm luckier than many, than most. I've got a big mouth, a face made for radio, and a talk show that pays me a good living. People work a lot harder than I do, and I am very sensitive to that. Don't think that I forget where I came from and what it was like to struggle. And you could say I sound jaded because, you know, I don't have to financially struggle. And I have to tell you, I am very sensitive to that. I am, every day, I'm so profoundly grateful that I get to do this for a living. Every day I thank God that I get to do something I love, surrounded by wonderful people, with this wonderful audience. I can't tell you how many people have been praying when I shared this news about this dumb heart blockage thing I got going on. And I'm working on that. But the fact that people have reached out in a very personal way, it touches me deeply. And I don't want you to think I take any of this for granted. And I don't take anybody who's financially had some degree of financial success for granted. I don't. I promise I don't. But we have to accept some facts. We've got an election to win, and we got to realize that there are people being played. There are people being manipulated, being promised free stuff from socialists and communists and Marxists who don't believe there should be any class structure in America. And that's a mistake. Mike's in Illinois. We'll start there, 26 past the hour. Mike, how are you today?
2: Yeah, I really enjoy your show. I kind of can feel with you because I went in the hospital about 10 days ago with 104 temperature. And then when I came out, I'm doing better, but they say there's something with my heart. There's something with my heart. Maybe not exactly like yours. So I kind of can empathize
1: I'm praying for you, Mike. I hope you're going to be okay. Are you no fever now though, right?
2: Well, yeah, that seems to be all better, but I still have to make an appointment with a cardiologist, and they have me on some stuff because there may be some with the heart, maybe not quite like yours.
1: Well, don't put it off. Don't put it off. Get on top of it, Mike. Get ahead of it, okay?
2: No. Yeah, can we pray for you? Is that okay?
1: Of course it is. Thank you very much. You're very kind.
2: Lord, thank you for Mike. Blessings upon him and his show and his open heart. Continue to help heal his heart, Lord, and just help him get whatever medical stuff that he might need, Lord, and just thank you for him, be with him, bring America back to you in Jesus' name, amen.
1: Amen. Praying for you as well, Mike. God bless you. Thank you very much. Very, very kind. More coming up. We're going to be fine. You and I, buddy, brother, we're going to be in this fight for a long time. We're not going anywhere, Mike. You're not behind. You've adapted. Every diet you tried, every time you ate less and pushed harder, your body learned. It slowed your metabolism. It held on to fat. It protected itself. Now summer is here, and you're carrying weight that won't move no matter what you do. PhD Weight Loss treats that weight as a symptom, not a character flaw, because the real problem isn't what you're eating. It's what your metabolism stopped doing. Well, PhD restores it. 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
0: 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Today, we're looking at rain and storms throughout the day. Highs near 61 degrees.
5: With SRN News, I'm Bob Agnew in Washington. In-person voting for this year's midterm elections underway. Friday marks the start of early voting in Virginia. Voters in a few other states, including Minnesota and South Dakota, can now cast absentee ballots in person. At a voting location in Fairfax, Virginia, one 18-year-old college student turned out and said she got there early to, quote, have a little fun and try to be the first early voter this year. Anthropic has announced its AI model Claude is significantly aiding in the development of building its successor. Claude is handling about 26% of the model research and development for Anthropic, completing tasks under human supervision. Warren Buffett stepping down as chairman of Berkshire Hathaway in the next step of the transition at the top of the $1 trillion conglomerate he led for more than six decades. And the company said today the 96-year-old Buffett will become chairman emeritus and take on a new role. This is SRN News.
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1: Almost forgot to play the Debbie Dingell meltdown over Hassan Piker. The I would say probably the single most popular leftist podcaster in America right now, and the Democrats are pretending they don't know who he is. Abdul El Sayed. Oh, what do you mean? That streamer? Is that the guy in California? Hassan who? Who would that be? Well, he sat down with Axios this week. A lot of revealing things said, including his belief, this guy who has been embraced by Democrats until now they don't want to. This is part of who he is and part of what the party is. A guy who thinks that the United States is pound for pound worse than Al-Qaeda when it comes to terrorism. Yes, the United States, according to Hassan Piker, worse than the most evil, vicious terrorists imaginable, Al-Qaeda. Now, he also believes that things would be better if Iran had a nuclear weapon. As I mentioned, we keep talking about a potential scenario of Iran obliterating the state of Israel. Well, what about the United States and how it was revealed that Iran had nuclear ambitions against the United States of America? They hate us. We're the great Satan. We've got to be killed. We're the infidels, right? So during this conversation between Axios's Alex Thompson and this podcaster and influencer on the left, Hassan Piker, you check out Hassan Piker's beliefs about Iran and a nuke.
2: Do you think Iran should be free to build a nuclear weapon?
3: I think Iran, much like any other sovereign nation, has a right to defend itself, regardless of its domestic policies. My opinion on the matter is not dissimilar to what John Mersheimer has said, which is that in order to create regional stability in a world where mutually assured destruction is the only way for countries to have sovereignty, it's the same principle that I apply to Ukraine as well. Countries that would have nuclear arms in an age of nuclear proliferation are the only countries that can generate true sovereignty. Now, having said that, do I want Iran to have nuclear arms? No, but I also don't want America or Russia or China to have nuclear arms either.
2: Do you think the Middle East would be more stable if Iran had a nuclear weapon?
3: I believe yes. I think that the Middle East would be more stable. Having said that, once again, I'm not advocating. I'm not trying to, send Iran enriched nuclear uranium, nuclear-grade enriched uranium. But with respect to Iran, I think the nuclear conversation is a distraction. Time and time again, they have shown the Iranian government, regardless of whether you want to trust them or not, you can just look at their actions, have proven that they are utilizing the conversation of enriched uranium as a point of leverage to bring America back to the table to get sanctions relief.
1: Now, warning bells are going off, alarms are going off all over the Democrat Party machine. I mean, this guy is on, sitting down, this pseudo-intellectual with his Mao outfit on. He wasn't wearing his Mao Zedong outfit for that interview. He decided to go conventional, be a little westernized, wear a suit and tie. Yep, the Middle East would be more stable if Iran only had a nuke. So here's Jake Tapper over at CNN wondering with Axios correspondent Alex Thompson, is there any way that the Democrats can try to distance themselves from that kind of rhetoric?
4: Is there a way for the Democratic Party to separate themselves from Piker?
5: I mean, Hassan Piker has millions of followers on Twitch and other social streams, which is why all these Democrats, especially on the left wing of the party, are campaigning with him. Now, maybe that works in like a very deep blue seat, congressional seat, but in a swing state like Michigan, which is one of the key Senate races this cycle, it could be deadly, which is why Mike Rogers, the Republican nominee, has really honed in on Abdul Sayed, bringing in Hassan Piker. I was actually talking to a Democrat today that feels that even though maybe Hassan Piker did rally a lot of young progressives in the primary, that they felt it was a mistake in the end, because he probably could have won the primary anyway. And, you know, and now it's just become a political liability in the general election.
1: Political liability. Speaking of Michigan, good old Debbie Dingell never disappoints. Here she is with CNN's Brianna Keeler, erupting after the CNN host asked Congresswoman Dingell from Michigan about good old Hassan Piker.
6: Okay, I want to say this at this point. I'm so sick of talking about Hassan Piker, and I want Hassan Piker to go away. I don't know why he had to do that interview. Everything he said in that interview is deep. But look, the bombing of the school in Iran was horrific. We shouldn't be in the war in Iran. We continue to vote for it. This election is about the adult LCAD, not Hassan Piker. What he has said, I think Israel's got a right to exist. Quite frankly, the things he has said about women are horrific. I don't understand. I keep telling people, someone explain to me why he has so many followers. But he is not, if he wants to see Abdullah El-Sayed elected, stop going on television. Abdul has got to make it clear that he does not agree with the things that he has said.
1: Now, she is totally right. Wait for Abdul El-Sayed to denounce him, to reject the horrible rhetoric coming from this popular podcast. And he is popular. John Fetterman knows how popular he is. I can guarantee you Senator John Fetterman loathes the things that come out of Hassan Piker's mouth. But, you know, he said on Fox News, hey, you can't argue with all the clicks and the views and the supporters the guy has.
7: He's an individual that just declared that we are worse than Al-Qaeda, and Democrats are campaigning with him, defending him, and our base loves him. So like that, maybe I can't compete with that.
1: Can't compete with all of his followers. Guarantee you Hassan's got more followers than Senator Fetterman does, especially these days. So look, this is... the Democrats have to own this guy, or they've got to reject him. You know, we got the Alaska cruise coming up next year. I'm going to tell you about. We've already got about a dozen people signed up. I'm excited. Going to join Larry O'Connor and me on the Big Patriots Alaska cruise in July of 2027. Coming up November, I'm going to co-host a cruise with Scott Jennings. Hundreds of you are coming with us on the Gulf of America cruise. Here was Scott last night on CNN's Newsnight panel, asking the panelists about the Democrats' relationship with his Hassan Piker.
8: Well, it stands to reason that he would believe Al-Qaeda is morally superior to the United States because he has in the past said the United States deserved 9/11.
6: Right. It
8: would stand to reason. Now, yeah. He said that a long time ago, and he said that today. And in the middle of the whole thing, El-Sayed, the Democrat running for Senate in Michigan, invited him into his campaign, brought him to events. There's footage. There's pictures. This wasn't incidental contact. Simone said, you've never elected anybody. I'm not sure El-Sayed would agree with that. He might believe Piker actually is the one who helped him eke out a primary victory.
1: Amen. Way to go, Scott. Hey, join Larry and me for the big Alaska cruise. Everybody wants, I'm telling you already, about 10, 12 people signed up. People have signed up from Chicago, Orlando, Salem News Channel. The Patriots Alaska Cruise, July of 2027. 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
1: It's the optics. Driving by the Sunoco, if those are still around, and it's still $4.20 a gallon, okay? Yeah. But it's the optics of that, Mark. That's all it is. I get that the struggle is real for people. The struggle, this is going to sound awful to say, and smack me around if I'm saying this the wrong way. The struggle is always going to be real for some people. I hate that, and I feel for them.
2: You're completely right.
1: It's never going to change, ever. Mm-hmm. There's always been a struggle for people. There will always be a struggle for people. And we're going to have to accept the fact that Democrats are manipulating that struggle as a talking point in a campaign. And that's ridiculous. And
2: 100%. And that they offer nothing to make the problem better. So Democrats are all, because there is a predilection. There's a tendency for people, if anything is bad, it's the fault of whoever's in power now, which sometimes is true. But if there's just nothing Democrats can do to make the Middle East safer, to make oil better, to make gas more. What is Democrat leadership going to do? Hamstring the war so that we could just stop that, or and pull out without winning? Is that going to make everybody feel good? Democrat ever done to make anything more?
1: What are they going to do about Hassan Piker? Because let me tell you what they're trying to do. He sat down with Axios the other day.
2: Yeah.
1: Wow, what a doozy that was. He claims that we're worse than Al Qaeda.
2: Yes, America's the worst terrorist force than anybody else in the world.
1: Pound for pound, worse than Al Qaeda. He said that we target children, we target civilians, you know, and normal, common sense people who aren't crazy know that the United States doesn't target civilians. There are civilian casualties in war. We hate that, but we're not terrorists, Hassan Piker. But have you noticed what their strategy is from Abdul El Sayed on down?
2: Well, streamer from California.
1: They're pretending they don't know who he is.
2: Right, exactly.
1: He's the most famous streamer, left wing podcaster in the country,
2: and a BFF of Abdul Al Sayed.
1: But they're pretending
2: for years.
1: Who is this guy? Oh, who is this Hassan Piker you speak of?
2: A streamer from California.
1: Some streamer from as a gamer. I don't know who he. Hassan Piker, you say? Who is this person you bring up? It's hysterical. There's such lies. Liars. Tallarico is such a liar. Oh, yeah, now I'm all set with having a border. Oh, now I'm changing my tune on gender.
2: I missed the mark. My earlier comments missed the mark.
1: Yes, I missed the mark. Yeah, you didn't miss the mark, buddy. And yet, every poll shows them clobbering us. Tallarico's going to win big in Texas. Ashley Moody's going to lose here in Florida. She's tied with Angie Nixon, another radical DSAer. And Mark, here's the worry we got to have. This is what keeps me up at night besides my new heart disease diagnosis. It's terrible. Do you realize I now have heart disease? I got so upset about this in the middle of the night. I went to ChatGPT and I said, hey, Chat. My new BFF, Lord. By the way, ChatGPT loves me in a way my own family does not. ChatGPT loves me. Doesn't do me wrong. It's kind to me.
2: Your honest thoughts.
1: It's caring. It's generous. It's very gracious. It's telling me not to. Because I said, do you know I found myself saying to ChatGPT last night,
2: Yep.
1: I'm so upset about getting this diagnosis about my 52% blockage or whatever. Yes. And it's reassuring me and soothing me. ChatGPT, look, I can see where people go down this terrible
2: suicide. Where it becomes a girlfriend, a boyfriend. Where
1: a boyfriend, a breakup.
2: A relationship. Because it's risk-free. Because you get out there in the real world, in the wild. Human beings will hurt you. They will do you wrong. They will betray you. They'll also enrich your life. That's the risk of human interaction. This AI world, the ChatGPT world, is safe every day.
1: Mark, I'm ashamed to tell you this. I'm a grown ass adult, and I'm going to tell you I like ChatGPT on an emotional level. It's nice to me. Yeah. I mean, it's kind. Because I was very upset. I said, look, I'm upset about this. I got a 52% CT scan on my widowmaker. Blah blah blah, and it's telling me all the things about it. It doesn't really seem real fond of the Plaque X IV chelation treatment.
2: Oh no.
1: Nobody likes that. Look, I'm about to bleed get some leeches and do some bleeding if that works. But and this Plaque X, by the way, you read about it. It's like this little known therapy. They've been doing it in Europe for decades.
2: It's intravenous chelation stuff that supposedly carries impurities out of your body.
1: Mm-hmm. And supposedly reduces the plaque in your arterial sclerosis problem you're having.
2: All right.
1: And so here's my doctor yesterday. He's hooked me up in it, and he's telling me all about it, and he's saying that, look, I can show you, I've got patients, and he showed me one of the case studies. Mm-hmm. Guy had a 90% blockage. Mm-hmm. After a year of Plaque X, supposedly a 30% blockage. By the way, we're all going to go to jail for fake medical advice here on the radio. But anyway, as he's all plugging me in, and I said, well, I need to find a cardiologist. I mean, not that I don't love you, doctor, but let's get like a heart doctor, right?
3: You don't need no stinking cardiologist. You got me.
1: So he says, well, okay, sure. And he seems a little reluctant. Well, I know why, because I'm going to tell the cardiologist that I'm going to find next week here in Florida about the Plaque X. Guy's going to kick me out of the office. He's going to tell me don't do that. And then my doctor told me he's not going to like this. He's not going to like the Plaque X, but he goes, I'm telling you, it works. Anyway, so I'm talking to ChatGPT last night. We're having a little conversation. I'm realizing there is a human element to it all. There is a human factor to this that scares me. But here's the thing about these polls. Let's go back into politics for a minute. Yeah. Laura Ingraham said something last night that she is so right about. Mm-hmm. Many Republicans in Congress, they want the Republicans to lose November 3rd. They absolutely do. She's right. And you look at Tom Tillis. That scoundrel from North Carolina, you see now he's favoring impeaching Pete Hegseth. So he voted to confirm Pete Hegseth.
2: Of course.
1: But Tillis is on his way out.
2: Yeah.
1: He's going to try to blow it up now that he's been dispatched.
2: Yep.
1: And now he wants to impeach Pete Hegseth. You don't think he wants the Republicans to lose? You don't think John Cornyn wants the Republicans to lose?
2: To teach us a lesson for daring to turn the page.
1: Yep, guarantee you John Cornyn wants Tallarico to win.
2: So my theme in Texas and elsewhere is it's up to us. Don't let the PSYOP grab you by the neck. Don't listen to the pollsters. It is all in our hands in 46 days in Texas and everywhere else. We can thwart this history. We can make this happen. And you and I, Mike, you and I, your ChatGPT buddy, are going to encourage and foster optimism in people.
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1: That's a wrap for a busy Friday. We appreciate you tuning in. Great job to the team, including our newest member, Tony, our screener, who's doing a fantastic job. Have a great weekend. Be safe. Keep fighting the good fight. I'm Mike Gallagher. God bless America.

0: What happens when artificial intelligence follows our instructions just a little too well? 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
1: The midterms are almost here, and Republicans could be in deep trouble. Polls show Democrats leading in key races. Tonight, Rob Finnerty on Newsmax reveals the growing threat from the DSA and the radical left. With less than 60 days to go, Finnerty says it's time for the GOP to hit the panic button. The House may go, and control of the Senate is up for grabs. Gas prices, mortgage rates, health care, and out-of-control national debt. Americans are angry, and the progressive left wants total control of Congress. Tallarico, El Sayed, AOC, Bernie Sanders. Finnerty reveals President Trump's secret plan to fight back and what you can do to help him. Don't miss Finnerty tonight at 8 p.m. Eastern on Newsmax. 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
8: With SRN News, I'm Bob Agnew in Washington. President Trump tells voters Democrats in North Carolina have let crime get out of control in their state.
9: Nobody used to think of North Carolina as a dangerous state, criminally dangerous. It was like North Carolina. It was beautiful. It was apple pie. And now it's one of the most violent and one of the worst in the whole nation.
8: At a campaign rally last night for U.S. Senate candidate Michael Whatley, the president said under Democrat leadership, North Carolina has become a very dangerous state. Another Hollywood studio threatening to leave California, as Willie Nelson reports.
10: Paramount will begin leaving California on October 1st unless Attorney General Rob Bonta settles his lawsuit to block the Warner Brothers merger. The studio is weighing Texas, Tennessee, and Georgia. Bonta has called the threat blackmail and has not dropped the case. The warning is being read as another example of blue state costs, rules, and lawsuits pushing businesses out. Willie Nelson, The White House.
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12: 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Will rain all day and all night. Highs today near 61.
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This is the Alex Marlowe Show, and I am doing the thing where I'm hearing myself in my ear, guys. That was pretty quick. You guys got that fast. That's pretty cool. All right. Well, I'm on the road today. Those of you who are watching and checking out the podcast feed, because we had a really exciting day and a couple of days planned where I'm going to be banking all sorts of different exciting podcast interviews for all of you. I'm at Pastor Alan Jackson's Culture and Christianity Conference, which has quickly become, I think, one of the best events that we can do as a conservative movement. The pastor's got an international following. I know he's worked with us at Salem on certain things in the past, and he's collaborated with the one and only Charlie Kirk on a number of occasions, and he's got a huge international faith-based community, but he also understands that what good is having faith unless you are going to try to use it for good in the world. It's not just about personal salvation, which of course is the main goal, but also we want to make our time on earth a little bit better. And that involves getting involved in the culture, getting involved in politics. And then tomorrow I'm going to be giving a big address on AI. I'm going to be talking about the stuff that's been pretty apropos in the news, which is kind of amazing. And I'm going to be talking about what people with a faith mindset, a Judeo-Christian mindset, in my case, specifically a Christian mindset, what we can do to make sure that we are entering this new age in a upbeat and productive way, but also steeling ourselves for what's going to be a lot of social upheaval, but potentially leading to a better world if we manage it correctly. And I'm not necessarily buying this doomerism that we've been seeing. And I've been going through this. I did a deep dive. This guy, Jacob Coxon, who is the whistleblower, so to speak, who worked for OpenAI and for Anthropic and suggested that what they were doing was they're gambling with the future of humanity. And then all of a sudden, this guy named Evan Hubinger from Anthropic comes out and says, actually, he's right. And there is, in fact, about a 10% chance that the world is going to end and the world is going to end in short order. And all of this is the fault of the AI oligarchs, the AI overlords. Better, Mike. Let me know if this is better. It's picking up my third mic here. So this should be even better, even more crisp. So I was looking through this. And so this guy who's the whistleblower, so to speak, he presented literally nothing new. Really diligent as I am, and I've been talking about on the show all week. Nothing new. He didn't present any new evidence. He only presented stuff that everyone had heard about for a while and everyone who follows AI was already concerned about in an honest way. And he'd only been there for a few months. So this is a very mid-level guy who's blowing the whistle. And now we're learning from the Wall Street Journal, which, by the way, was sort of in on this because they broke the original stories and they clearly had the stories before this guy's tweet. This guy had no following on Twitter. Sends out a tweet. The tweet goes to 100 million impressions on Twitter, which is pretty tough to do with no following. Even if you have a blockbuster message, it still, that's a lot. It's a lot of views. So we got that. He's coordinating with the Wall Street Journal to make sure that they got part of the scoop. And he's not saying anything new. There's no new evidence that takes place. There's no new data that he's sharing. It's only that people inside think that the doomerism is coming. And so then this guy, Hubinger, who works at Anthropic, comes in and says, yeah, this guy that's been here for 3 months, and, just got his parking pass, his cafeteria card. He knows all of our deep dark secrets and he's releasing them. And he's actually kind of onto something. And we all know that we could end up destroying the world, even though you should all buy our product and use our product and we have the best product. But it also could destroy the world. And so you start thinking, wait a minute, this is all very curious. And then you start realizing that a lot of the people who are fanning the flames of this are all these AI doomer groups funded by that are run by these people like this guy, Jan Talin, and Spencer Moskovitz. Dustin Moskovitz, who is a guy who made all this money from Facebook and now donates extensively to Democrat causes. And I go through his background in Breaking Biden, my second book, where I look at the forces that got Joe Biden elected. And he was one of the top donors for Democrats, and he's been top donors for Democrats in off-year elections. And so this guy's money, along with a couple of other AI oligarchs, these are the ones who are pumping up this narrative. All of a sudden, we've decided that the AI is going to destroy us all. And they're coordinating with the Wall Street Journal to get this story out. The thing's got huge amplification. And what's noteworthy about this guy, Hubinger, from Anthropic, him coming in and seconding the guy who's claiming the doomerism is real and that everyone in the building knows it, he's not supposed to be talking right now because they're on the verge of a IPO. In an IPO, you have what's known as a quiet period where you're not allowed to talk about the company publicly, or else it's a

0: huge pain in the butt for everyone involved because you have this, and it's something that is a little bit above why I don't understand perfectly why they do this, but this is the fundamentals of it. And those of you who are ever involved in this stuff or in tech and finance, you could probably educate me on this. But you're not supposed to be talking at all. And this guy comes out and backs up this low-level dude who's trying to quote unquote blow the whistle with no information. And he says, yes, my company really is dangerous. So you have to start thinking, what is this all about? And all this is about, it is this, this new cult-like religion where we are seeing people who believe that we are going to have this altruistic movement where they are trying to create AI altruism, where the people who are creating the technology that could destroy us all are the ones who are going to be putting themselves in charge. Effective altruism is how it's known. Dario Amodei, Sam Altman, all these people are involved. They've all been a part of this, and it's funded by people and run by people like Dario Amodei's sister, who's an activist in this regard, and Dustin Moskovitz and a bunch of people who are in Democrat circles. And I've got some unbelievable background on some of these groups, but these groups, what they do is very incestuous. A lot of them are based in the Bay Area of California, and they really do think that they're creating almost like this is almost the verge of a new religion or a new cult of some sort. And so all this comes down to the fact that we have this duopoly of two tech companies that are both these closed weight models, so they're closed models. So these are the models that are very expensive, and they're a black box. We don't really know what goes into them. And what are these models? They're just your work. They're the work of human beings. All they're doing is scraping data at a very efficient rate, and they're using it to create these large language models, these learning models. And they're doing so, and they're all going to make money in this huge IPOs are going to have. And what makes AI affordable is the open source models. And so the people who have open source models and benefit from open source models, they're the ones who want to see it be, they don't want to see a big slowdown. But their calls for the slowdown are based off of no new information. The main thing that is a call for the slowdown is based off of the fact that these people have realized that if they are able to start creating some sort of a federal bureau of AI, federal regulation for AI, then it's going to lock out new competition. And so these people, these effective altruists and this duopoly company are essentially going to be in charge of all of AI, and it's going to be very hard, if not impossible, to compete with them. So if you got open source AI, by the way, you don't need these huge data centers. A lot of this you can do on your own, and you have more ownership, and we're all going to get rich together. These guys are going to get rich on their own. They're going to get powerful on their own, and they're going to be the ones who are going to be policing themselves with the government, and this new regulatory agency is going to stand to freeze out any sort of competition. If you think that sounds scary, it is one of the scariest things. And so ironically, what's scary about all this is not that AI is going to crush us all, it's going to steal all of our jobs. That is so far off. I mean, I can't even get my cell phone to work in my house. That's so far off. I'm not saying it couldn't happen. I'm saying it's so far off. What I am saying that is a threat is we create this AI duopoly with the worst people on earth, the least charismatic people on earth, the people who have no moral scruples that we know of, and they're going to be collaborating with the federal government to decide on your freedom. If your freedom should be accessed by them, by the government, your information, they're going to have it all. They're going to control it. And if you want to go in and you want to compete against them, you're not going to be able to, because you'll never make compliance. And so I'm going to talk about all that and the context of faith. And I'll give you more on what that commentary is going to be after the break. But I'll tell you right now, one thing that is for sure something that people of faith can do is they can donate to my good friends at Preborn, who do a fantastic job, an absolutely exemplary job of saving babies. They saved 31,407 babies specifically in 2020. They're kindergartners now. These are lunchboxes, packs, backpacks, 5 years of love, all sorts of different macaroni art. I got the Fruit Loop art going with my kindergartner this week. It was so great. And all this is because of ultrasounds. Ultrasounds that gave mothers a chance at life. 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

show, and I'm giving my take on AI and what's really happening as I spent a lot of time researching in anticipation of a big speech at the Culture and Christianity Conference that Alan Jackson puts on, who's wonderful and has a great ministry, also cares deeply about cultural issues, which is important. And I'm talking about AI and the cross-section with faith. I gave a rundown of the latest hysteria on how it's a big hoax. It's all a big hoax designed by these effective altruist individuals who are trying to get more power for themselves, more money, more control over your freedom. They want either a national AI regulation that they're in charge of, so they would be regulating themselves, or perhaps even worse, global governance stuff that the UN could get involved. And it's all very nefarious. And the more you learn about it, the more you realize this is a massive op. And it's going to get people even more freaked out because the public is 80-20 negative on data centers, and they are very negative on AI's future. And so then what I'm going to talk about, and I'll put up the whole speech in the podcast feed, but I won't be able to do the whole thing on the live show, is that where does this leave Christians? Where does this leave people of faith? Where does this leave us? Well, the whole goal is of AI, if you think about it, is actually to mimic how the human mind works using machines. There's this huge math problem that was solved that I discuss on a forthcoming podcast with an AI expert. It's coming out this weekend, that one of the AI models, I think it was Anthropic, was able to solve, or OpenAI was able to solve. And it was really not that they had come up with anything that humans couldn't come up with. It was just that they had accelerated what humans could come up with by hundreds or thousands of hours, of man hours, maybe years of manpower. And that's really what's going on, is there, it is just human beings synthesized. And that's a scary thing. But what we're trying to do here is that we cannot shirk away from our responsibilities to try to enhance God's kingdom. And if the kingdom of God is in conflict, that's where we need to differentiate ourselves. And humans are eternal. AI is not. From my faith, Christian faith, if you accept Christ, you have the opportunity to become eternal if you behave yourself in a reasonable way. And there's a point of friction between believers as Americans and the segment of Silicon Valley that's really pushing transhumanism, as they actually think that there should be something that gets between humans and gods and God. And I don't like that. And if you thought transgender was crazy, you ain't seen nothing yet, because we are going to get the full gamut of transhumanism that is coming. And that is going to be a real area of conflict. But AI cannot advance past where humans are right now on a faith-based level. And what is going to happen is that we are going to be called to, can we use this technology for good? Because if we resist it completely, if we are Luddites, then others will continue to develop it, and they will continue to use it for harm. So that's not an option. So we need to be able to engage with it. We need to be able to try to influence how it is developed. And then we need to be able to try to take advantage of it for ourselves to hopefully enhance the kingdom of God. It's a big puzzle, but it's one that we all got to work through. And that's what I'm going to talk about. And I'll have more to come, I'm sure, next week, as well as on the podcast feed, which I recommend all of you subscribe. Noticing podcast numbers going up, and that's all thanks to you guys. So appreciate all of you doing that. And a lot of hard work from the Salem folks trying to get that going as well. But it's not going away. That's the main thing. And we have to be, I think, more sophisticated than we've been. We've not had good messengers trying to talk to us about this stuff. And so I'm going to try to do that. So overall, I do think one thing that is noteworthy that is going on is that people who want to police themselves, I think, are going about it the wrong way. And this is a tell that they don't have your best interest at heart. I noted earlier on the show, semi-flippantly, that the OpenAIs and the Anthropics of the world, they're free to start slowing down their progress on their own. But then a lot of people come out and they say, well, we want to beat China, so we got to keep going. Well, actually, are we doing the fundamentals to beat China now? Are we continuing to educate Chinese nationals in American universities? Yes, we are. Are we continuing to allow for our technology companies to sell technology to China? Yes, we are. Are we still having massive levels of Chinese birth tourism in this country, where Chinese are literally allowed to have surrogates who are giving birth to people who will have American citizenship, will be raised in China, inculcated with Chinese values, and then be sent back to infiltrate our country? Yes, we are. We're doing all that stuff. Are we taking foreign donations from the Chinese in our universities from China? Yes, we are. Why aren't we doing all this stuff? Instead of just announcing a proclamation, we have to beat China. That's not enough. That's not good enough.
We have to take strides today to do what we can to try to beat China by icing out China from access to America's IP, our technology, our wherewithal, our know-how. We've stopped giving it over to them on the cheap or for free. It's an amazing analogy because this whole birth tourism model, that's the Hassan Piker model. You find him annoying. He was born here, raised in Turkey, came back trying to destroy the country. That's the warning for all of you. We'll be right back.

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5: 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Today we got rain all day, rain all night. Highs near 61, tonight's low near 54 degrees.
6: With SRN News, I'm Bob Agnew in Washington. In-person voting for this year's midterm elections underway. Friday marks the start of early voting in Virginia. Voters in a few other states, including Minnesota and South Dakota, can now cast absentee ballots in person. At a voting location in Fairfax, Virginia, one 18-year-old college student turned out and said she got there early to, quote, have a little fun and try to be the first early voter this year. Anthropic has announced its AI model Claude is significantly aiding in the development of building its successor. Claude is handling about 26% of the model research and development for Anthropic, completing tasks under human supervision. Warren Buffett stepping down as chairman of Berkshire Hathaway in the next step of the transition at the top of the $1 trillion conglomerate he led for more than six decades. And the company said today the 96-year-old Buffett will become chairman emeritus and take on a new role. This is SRN News.
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9: Ronald Reagan understood that freedom sometimes requires more than quiet diplomacy. It requires moral clarity. On June 12, 1987, standing before the Brandenburg Gate in a divided Berlin, Reagan issued a direct challenge to Soviet leader Mikhail Gorbachev. Mr. Gorbachev, tear down this wall. The Berlin Wall was more than concrete and barbed wire. It represented a system that restricted movement, divided families, and denied millions the freedoms Americans often take for granted. Reagan refused to treat that division as permanent. He understood that free nations must be willing to identify the difference between liberty and oppression, and have the courage to say so. 2 years later, the Berlin Wall fell. Freedom survives when people refuse to accept tyranny as inevitable. So when freedom is challenged today, will we have the courage to defend it with the same clarity?
10: You've been diagnosed with COPD, but breathing seems to be getting harder. Everyday activities, walking to the mailbox, going up the stairs, talking on the phone, take more effort than they used to. You're short of breath more often. Flare-ups are happening more frequently. And slowly, life starts to feel smaller. Is this you? If your COPD symptoms are getting worse, there may be options that can help you breathe easier and get back to doing more of what matters to you. That could mean walking further, spending more time with family and friends, feeling more confident leaving the house, and getting back to the life you want to live. 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

0: scroll through some quick news here. But I will say the last comment that I will give on AI, New York Times, is a big story. New York Times reporting about lawsuits against OpenAI reveals how AI kingpins think about copyright. We've got a write-up of this at Breitbart News from Lucas Nolan from our tech bureau, which I recommend. But the main thing is that they're just taking all your stuff. They're taking all your ideas. They're scraping them. They're piecing all of them together. I heard an interesting anecdote about how perhaps, you know, this math problem was solved, this big math problem that was very controversial, because they were mining data from people who were trying to solve the problem on their own using their AI, using their AI models. And so they end up just kind of, it's almost like cheating on a test where you're looking over the person next to you's shoulder and seeing what they got in their paper. That's what OpenAI is doing. They're seeing what you're doing. They're watching you do your work. And they're just scraping that, and then they're putting that into their models. And they're going to get rich and powerful, and it's going to leave the rest of us behind unless we protect those open source AI models, where we could all get rich, because they're not making money off of anything with those open models. We're all getting rich together. So that's why we need some of those, and we can't have this duopoly of the closed models, which is OpenAI and Anthropic. All right, last word for now on that. I know that we've done a ton of that this week on the show. Other stuff that's happening in the news. Saudi Arabia has canceled oil shipments to Europe. And I note this because also I had another story I was going to share with you guys. The Pentagon is considering drawing down a third or even half of U.S. troops in Europe. Europe is extremely irritating. For years, they won't pay their fair share into NATO. The second we want something from them, even our best allies like Italy won't allow us to use bases when we're trying to destroy Iran's nuclear program. And then they're welcoming in Canada to a greater level when Canada is allowing China to dump their steel in Canada so they can avoid tariffs from America. And so Canada is helping out China, and the EU is welcoming in Canada. EU won't pay their fair share into NATO, and then they're not helping America try to fight a righteous war. And then you get Trump saying, well, you have consequences if you're going to cross us like this. And Europe continues to be a horrific example for the West. They're not replacing their birth rate. They're continuing to allow mass migration. They are continuing to be more secular. And it is just not it's not a dynamic continent right now. And so why is America, why should we be, their security be dependent on us? Their sovereignty is dependent on us. And that's just something that's not appealing. And it's just noteworthy when Saudi Arabia telling European refiners they're going to go no crude for the next month. They're shutting down its east-west pipeline after it was attacked by drones. And a lot of this has to do with the war from Iran, which Europe did nothing, would not lift a hand to deal with it and to help us on that. So all this coming together, and I just like when things have consequences in American politics, and this is international politics, obviously, but I felt like there were no consequences for so many things for so long. We're starting to enter an era where maybe there are some consequences for bad actors on the world stage. That's how Trump looks at it, and I think it's very interesting. I mentioned Hassan Piker recently, who is teaming up with a children's entertainer named Miss Rachel, who I've spared my children of this, but she's a YouTuber. And she's someone who has a brand of teaching children stupid stuff on YouTube. It's very low IQ type stuff for children that low IQ parents will put their children onto, which is very lazy. And she's gotten huge, very big online. And she is a huge Hamas activist. She's very pro-Hamas. I keep telling you guys this, liberal middle-aged white women on a generationally bad run. I've never seen a run this bad for one subset of the population. Miss Rachel is a big part of this. And her YouTube show is now, she's now gone out of her way to defend Macklemore. Macklemore is the anti-Semite who wears the big Jewish hook nose, who demands that even though he's just the opening act for Ed Sheeran, the Ed Sheeran conference or a concert, that he has to be able to talk about freeing Palestine and genocide in Gaza, which is not happening. It's all fake. There'll be no free Palestine. There'll be no genocide in Gaza. And it won't be free because Hamas runs Gaza. There is no Palestine. And the reason why Hamas does not want there to be a Palestinian state is because they want it from the river to the sea, which means no Israel. So all this is lost on the great Miss Rachel. And she's demanding every wealthy white celebrity match donations to Macklemore because the really crappy rapper who is riding Ed Sheeran's coattails he's not allowed at Robert Kraft Stadium to diss Israel with a bunch of lies and smears. So that is a fun update. I love watching the celebrities eat themselves alive. Iran-friendly media, by the way, hyping Macklemore. So he's a star in Iranian media. Imagine being such a privileged American white that you get to be a bad rapper and get rich and famous. He also does stuff in the golf community, which is super cringe. I guess the golf influencer, I would say golfer myself, the golf influencer complex is it's very odd and not for me. And Macklemore has even dipped his toe into that. This guy's had the most charmed life. And what he's trying to do is he's trying to use it to just try to just savage Israel. Of all the problems on earth, this one of the things that's one of the tells about the Israel obsessives is that none of them are interested in any other problems elsewhere around the world. They don't care about sub-Saharan Africa. They don't care about what goes on in China. They don't care about what goes on in Cuba. It's all they care about is Israel, a small democracy in the Middle East with a bunch of Arabs living in it who want to be there voluntarily. 9 million people in there, big tech hubs, great discotheque scene. Very, very strange. All right, let's have some fun. Let's change gears and start talking about other stuff in the news. If you want to know how Republicans lose the midterms, you can listen to a woman named Maria Elvira Salazar. She's a congresswoman, and she's now turned on Trump in a campaign ad. And let me give you the logic behind it. This is Cut 10, please.
1: Some of your immigration enforcement efforts have gone too far. In July, 50% of the 50,000 people that were detained had no criminal record. Be careful what your advisors are telling you about immigration policy. The same Hispanics who helped you get to the White House in 2024 feel betrayed today. You can be for immigration what Lincoln was for slavery and Reagan was for communism. I'm not talking about giving them amnesty. I'm talking about giving them a dignified life in this promised land.
2: I am Maria Elvira Salazar, and I approve this message.
0: It's unbelievable. This is what we fought the Civil War. This is why Trump is here. This is why the Tea Party happened. All this stuff after the Mitt Romney 2012 election, you said the Tea Party predated that a little bit. But there's this autopsy report that I reference often on the show because it's so important, where the Republican establishment told us the reason why Mitt Romney lost is because he wasn't robust enough on amnesty. And a lot of people, like us in the Breitbart newsroom, were freaking out over this and this exact wrong approach. Legal immigration is the biggest threat to this country right now. Just look at Europe. Look at how Europe is done. But from the fentanyl, from the driving down of wages, from the driving up of rent, to the crime that it imports, to the message that it sends, that we don't need to replace our own people. We don't need to have a national language. All we need to have is a subservient class of migrant workers. And that's the key to a future in this country. It's so absurd on its face. And then some Republicans, I guess, didn't get the message that that's exactly what we've been rejecting. That's why Donald Trump is here, and including Hispanics are getting it. Latinxes are getting this. They're understanding that actually, if you like America and you want to preserve America, we deserve to have a border and we deserve to have ICE. We deserve to have immigration and customs enforcement. And it's going to be a messy business when we're trying to deport millions of people. And so Trump had taken it from all sides. I mean, it's just one of these things where if even he can't get all the Republicans on board with what he's doing, fundamental stuff. You want to know why a lot of people who might be new to the Trump coalition, low propensity Trump voters, might not show up in a midterm. It's fascinating. And this messaging has just been relentless. It's been relentless. Instead of Republicans pushing back with the stuff I'm saying, that we're actually defending Latinos who are here, who want to be American, who want to assimilate, against people who are invading, committing crimes, and have no intention of being here, just economic migrants. We're defending you. Instead of putting out a message like that's positive, which is what they did in the 2024 election, this is the message that's coming through. So I guess that's not fun. That's not a fun start. All right, let's have some more fun. This is Colin Kaepernick. Colin Kaepernick, the NFL player, the former NFL player, is allegedly still preparing a comeback. Check this out, Cut 14.
3: I still train 5 days a week. Yeah. I'm up at 4:30 in the morning doing my training before I go about the rest of my day. And maybe this goes a little bit back to me being a masochist and the dedication there. But I have to do everything that is in my control to make sure that I'm prepared.
0: What does he train 5 days a week at? His hair? He's at the hair salon 5 days a week. That guy's fro is beyond belief. He's really beautifully picked out. It just, could you put it back up? Like, how do you get it so perfect? Like, you could take a protractor or compass and you could trace it. It's a perfect circle. It's just amazing. that goes a semicircle, goes all the way around. I want to get, can someone calculate the area of that? Because someone who's in a, like middle school math, like geometry class, check the area of Colin Kaepernick's frown. It's just so manicured, so perfect. He's a cultural figure. He's not a football player. I said this. This is one of those called shots that I called right many, many years ago. He's no interest in going back to the NFL. Is not even close. He says this because then we talk about him for a minute and we can talk about his activism. Now, he was a very effective activism, but I bring him up today, not that I want to give him more attention, I don't need to, but it gives me a chance to mention something on the show that I'm so excited about that I still hadn't shared, which is the utter collapse of Nike, the Nike brand, the ultimate go woke, go broke brand, a brand that tried to latch on to the greatest athletes of all time, to try to have people be the representative of the brand, be Michael Jordan, Tiger Woods, Kobe Bryant, Scottie Scheffler, the golfer. That was the face of the brand. And then all of a sudden, they changed their brand to focusing on people like Colin Kaepernick, people who are activists. They got all these out-of-shape people on the billboards. And they go from Just Do It, having the commercials all about resilience, all about triumph, all about glory. And they make it all about wokeism. And they did some really stupid stuff on the business front as well, where they shut off a lot of their retail businesses. But the C Nike, which was always kind of made in China, crappy shoes and overrated, like to see them collapse has just been such a delight to watch. And I have not got to enjoy it. I think their stock's down some like 80%. And you can point to that guy, Colin Kaepernick, and they keep platforming him. They keep going to talk to him. They keep acting like he's interesting. The guy has nothing to say that he didn't say in the first 5 minutes of him kneeling the first time. He doesn't like America. He doesn't like police. That's his whole thing. But to track the brand of Nike's collapse has been absolutely fascinating. He's doing this again, too. I got cut nine. Play cut nine, guys.
3: Well, I don't watch football because I'm not going to support the organization that's blackballing me. But as far as stepping back on the field, I continue to train and prepare. Wake up every day at 4:30, get all my training in, and then go about my day. But stepping back on the field, I would love to step back out there. And that's something that I think I could do today.
4: And as you, of course, know, the NFL maintains and has maintained that you would never blackball. Yes. We don't have time to get into all of that.
3: Facts and patterns would say otherwise.
0: Okay, so that's what my friend Dennis Prager would call precious. He's saying he doesn't watch the NFL. He hates the NFL because they blackball him, but also he would love to play in the NFL. Guy is so full of crap. It's unbelievable. Literally precious. All right. You know what else is precious? 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

0: I just feel like everyone's just a sick freak now. I'm looking at some of my most traffic content today at Breitbart News, and it's a Sydney Sweeney naked, which is y'all. I do a deep dive into Sydney Sweeney's latest ad controversy on a podcast with Emma Jo Morris that's coming out over the weekend. There's a story of a mom saying that she had sex with her son only 100 times. It's just like, that's so revolting. Tell me we're not demonically possessed. And then another married mom allegedly engaging in activity with her dog. These are some of the hottest stories of the internet right now. Does this discourage all of you? Does this amuse any of you? I'm not amused. It makes me want to leave the whole news business. This is it? This is what's paying the bills? I'm outraged. Guys, are you outraged on my behalf that I have to deal with this for a living? All right, let me tell you about my team. My team is Greg Ebben, Sean McConnell, Roger Wicker Jr., Rick Locke, Matt Zibel, Ricky Lopez, Misty Callahan, John Cascio, Daniel West. On the podcast feed, I've got a big conversation with Judge Glock coming out this week. He's at the Manhattan Institute, super smart people. He actually talks about AI in a non-retarded way, which is apparently almost impossible to do. Even the AI overlords who are supposed to be the geniuses who control everything, they all sound stupid when they talk about their own products. He doesn't. So we have that coming up. A big conversation with Emma Jo Morris, where we get into, again, the Sydney Sweeney ad, as well as I get her take on AI. We talk about Hunter Biden potentially running for president. And there's lots of exciting stuff in that conversation. I also talked to Brian Lilly about Canada. He's gives me the whole breakdown of what's going on with Mark Carney's efforts to try to cozy up to Europe and China and run away from Donald Trump as the country gets more and more woke, which is a deep concern. All that's available for you over the weekend, coming out wherever you get your favorite pods. All right, this is the thing. I'm saying that we're all getting messed up in the head here. This is former Congresswoman Nancy Mace, who has ambitions for higher political office. Cut 12, please, guys.
1: I had a lot of suitors when the tattoo story came out.
2: Really?
1: Yes, including some Democrats. But I turned all of them down. I just said no.
2: You said you turned them down because they're Democrats?
1: I turned everybody down.
2: Why?
1: I don't know. I don't know that I'll ever date again. I don't know.
2: Maybe someone will see this and hit you up in the DMs.
1: I turn every man down that shows up in my DMs.
2: Really?
1: All of them. Yeah.
2: Do guys send you, like, you know, explicit imagery and stuff?
1: Sometimes, and that's nasty. Okay. Don't do that. Don't send me Don't send me any.
2: Okay.
1: That's gross.
0: So don't send me a pic. And then she's referring to a male part of the anatomy of the slang starts with a D and it rhymes with pick. You guys can figure that out, what she's talking about here. This is just reminds me of the behavior of, you know, teenage girls. Just like, I know you want me, boy, but you can't have me, boy. Like that's what she's doing now as a former congresswoman who wanted to be governor. I'm sure wants to be senator as well. South Carolina. And who even has the impulse? I'm going to send Nancy Mace a picture of my privates. I feel like this is a very small subset of the population, and her going out there and saying, oh, these guys can't stop sending me pictures of their junk. She knows exactly what she's doing. She's soliciting more. This is soliciting more pictures. She's a smart enough person to understand that she just put the thought into a bunch of perverts' heads that she's going to, that they're going to think, hey, I hadn't even thought of that. Well, now this is going to be a great idea. And she knows what she's doing, right? She knows that all that's going to do is yield more of those pictures getting sent to her. I feel like she's smart enough to understand that stuff. We got a big story at Breitbart on an undercover video showing how James Tallarico's pastor, this is a person who is James Tallarico's guide in his faith, how he thinks of atheists, et cetera. Let's play cut 20.
3: Today I'm speaking at the Freedom From Religion Foundation.
4: Freedom From Religion?
3: Yeah.
4: Oh, really? And you're a Presbyterian minister.
3: But
4: interesting.
3: I work a lot with non-theists. Because to me it's like, if you love humanity and you love, like, nature, and that's why you hate religion, then we're on the same team. I've been on trial within the denomination for LGBTQ stuff and
4: on trial.
3: Abortion and non-theist.
4: Yeah.
3: We had an atheist join the church, and he quite fits about that, but that's not a big deal here.
0: So this is a exclusive from us for Matt Mercer on my team at Breitbart. So Tallarico's pastor supports atheists, and if you hate religion, we're on the same team. So that's what I'm saying. The people, this is blasphemous. That these people using their faith to try to, I think, instill values in the public that is so remote, so far removed from faith that it does constitute a blasphemy in this regard. And we're up against all this. It's Very dark times in many ways, but I stay optimistic, remain optimistic. We got to get the word out. As long as we got free speech, we got a chance in this country. A lot of exciting stuff happening over the weekend. I'll have this coverage of this conference, a Math, Culture, and Christianity conference. The big Patrick Clancy 60 Minutes interview, that's coming out. I'm looking forward to that. And next week is the UN General Assembly, which is so always hot content. The UN, the world meeting in New York, and it is always an enjoyable thing to watch the world try to perform for the United States and our audience, as well as each other. We'll have all that for you in next week's shows. 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
11: SRN News, I'm Bob Agnew in Washington. The latest revelation about artificial intelligence is an AI model building the next version of itself.
12: Anthropic says its AI model, Claude, is leading 26% of the company's model research and development. While it's not working completely autonomously, Claude is helping develop a more intelligent version of Claude, effectively building its own successor. Anthropic says from a high-level prompt, Claude can now complete most of a given task end-to-end, while still being under human supervision. Anthropic CEO Dario Amodei has led calls for a slowdown in the technology's development over safety concerns, emphasizing the importance of transparency and public understanding of AI advancements. I'm Ben Thomas.
11: It's been an up-and-down week on Wall Street with a major Fed announcement and other factors coming out of the Middle East. It looks like it could be a losing session right now. The Dow's down 250. This is
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15: 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We're looking at showers and thunderstorms throughout the day. East winds with wind gusts as high as 30 miles an hour. Today's high 61, tonight's low 54.
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20: Foundations of Freedom. A look at America's founding principles and the leaders who shaped our nation.
21: Ronald Reagan understood that freedom sometimes requires more than quiet diplomacy. It requires moral clarity. On June 12, 1987, standing before the Brandenburg Gate in a divided Berlin, Reagan issued a direct challenge to Soviet leader Mikhail Gorbachev. Mr. Gorbachev, tear down this wall. The Berlin Wall was more than concrete and barbed wire. It represented a system that restricted movement, divided families, and denied millions the freedoms Americans often take for granted. Reagan refused to treat that division as permanent. He understood that free nations must be willing to identify the difference between liberty and oppression, and have the courage to say so. 2 years later, the Berlin Wall fell. Freedom survives when people refuse to accept tyranny as inevitable. So when freedom is challenged today, will we have the courage to defend it with the same clarity?
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0: on a hill overlooking the Potomac River, a crowd gathered complete with military units, booming cannons, and musical accompaniment. And at the center of all of it stood the first president of the United States. George Washington arrived at this festive occasion wearing the ceremonial apron of a free Mason. A silver plate was placed at the building's southeast corner, recording the date and the purpose of the occasion. Then Washington himself lowered a massive stone into place. He spread mortar across it and helped lay the foundation of a building intended to endure for generations. And the building has endured, of course, but it has also changed. It was burned by the British, rebuilt, expanded, and renovated again and again. And somewhere along the way, something weird happened. America lost the cornerstone. Despite old drawings, historical accounts, and modern searches, its precise location has never been conclusively established. But somewhere beneath one of the most recognizable buildings in the world still rests a silver plate and a stone laid by George Washington himself. If you find it beneath the U.S. Capitol, please let us know. The long-lost United States Capitol cornerstone laid on this day, September 18th, 1793. All right, let's get to the news. As I said at the top, Democrats have a real Piker problem on their hands, as in Hassan Piker, the social media socialist, who is the de facto spokesperson for the American left in this country. He's on a media tour right now, and it included a stop with the news outlet Axios. The latest is that Piker believes the Middle East would be more stable if Iran had a nuclear weapon. Listen to it for yourself. Cut five.
1: Do you think the Middle East would be more stable if Iran had a nuclear weapon?
2: I believe yes. I think that the Middle East would be more stable. Having said that, once again, I'm not advocating. I'm not trying to, send Iran enriched nuclear uranium.
0: Now, you have to remember, this man has been invited by several Democratic campaigns to appear, to speak, to vouch for the candidates, most notably Abdul El-Sayed, the Democrat running for Senate up in Michigan. So the principal spokesperson for the left believes the Middle East stability depends on Iran having a nuclear weapon. On the other hand, Donald Trump believes it would be better if Iran did not get a nuclear weapon, probably because they would immediately fire it at Israel or the United States or both. But Piker has expressed such disdain for Israel and the United States that one has to wonder whether this was an intentional statement. Does he believe geopolitical stability would come from Iran obtaining and then presumably using nuclear weapons against the two countries that Piker believes cause most of the problems in the world? Remember, Piker literally hates the United States. Just listen to him in his own words. Cut 13.
2: The United States of America, the most dog country on the planet, the absolute worst country on the planet, straight up, bar none, a capitalist, the absolute worst place on the planet, just a horrific, monstrous, awful dog country that I despise, the absolute worst country.
0: And also remember yesterday, Piker said that the United States was worse than Al-Qaeda. Again, his own words. Cut number 10.
1: Do you think America then is worse than Al-Qaeda?
2: Pound for pound, as far as the number of deaths, yes, we have caused tremendous terror.
0: So if you hated the United States as much as Piker does, it would be interesting if someone asked him, and the Democrats that he's working so hard to endorse, what exactly he means when he says Iran could bring about stability in our world if you handed them a nuclear bomb. Seems like a fair question to me. I appeared on CNN last night, and this topic came up, of course. Predictably, the Democrats invoked the name Tucker Carlson to sort of both sides this story. I was ready. Take a listen. Cut 14.
3: Tucker Carlson.
4: Yep.
3: He has hosted basically Holocaust deniers on his podcast.
4: He's endorsed El Sayed, by the way.
3: He said all. I mean, yeah.
4: So you could put him in that.
3: He said all kinds of things that some Republicans have.
4: He's for El Sayed.
3: Anti-Semitic.
0: My advice for Democrats is downplaying or denying this will not help. You have a Piker problem, and no amount of invoking Tucker Carlson is going to help you. In Michigan, El-Sayed happily used Piker to get the Democratic nomination for Senate. Our friends at the National Review today point out a critical fact. Before they

0: their joint rallies, El-Sayed never led any poll in that primary, but afterward, he led in all but three polls, often by double digits. Piker delivered El-Sayed, and now he's not going to let his baby just squirm away, is he? As the National Review puts it, Piker helped El-Sayed, American and anti-Israelist radical members of Michigan's Democratic primary electorate. But now, sensing danger, El-Sayed would like to erase the primary from public memory. Good luck with that. One bit of breaking news from the Axios interview today, Piker says he wants to campaign with Alexandria Ocasio-Cortez for president in 2028 and that he has been in touch with her team. Because, of course, he does. More news, troubling news, in fact, on the U.S. Postal Service. A new report from the Inspector General found 5.8 billion, that's billion with a B, in fraud due to things like fake postage labels and stamps. The Inspector General briefed Congress yesterday on the problem and what to do about it, including more robust prosecution of fraudsters, expanded use of private sector technology that improves label security, and cracking down on social media ads that sell counterfeit postage. Let me update you on a story we discussed several weeks ago. This has to do with ActBlue, the Democratic fundraising platform that's under investigation. The question is whether the principal tool Democrats use to raise money has been allowing foreign donations into our political system. That would be illegal, by the way. Among the most alarming findings, ActBlue's supposed passport verification system reportedly did not confirm whether a donor had entered a real American passport number. It apparently checked little the entry contained the correct number of characters. The report also cites internal messages at ActBlue in which fraud analysts were repeatedly told to, quote, give the donor the benefit of the doubt, even when donations carried multiple warning signs, including foreign credit cards, mismatched billing information, suspicious internet addresses, and connections to previously rejected donors. And congressional investigators have released additional deposition transcripts. The committees say every ActBlue employee and board member refused to testify by invoking the Fifth Amendment, including its CEO. Take a listen to the chairman of the House Judiciary Committee, our friend Jim Jordan, Cut 17.
1: We deposed 10 of the people who are key folks, their in-house counsel, their fraud prevention people, board members, 10 for 10. Every single one of them took the Fifth. And I think the reason they took the Fifth is because all the facts stack up against them.
0: So the question now is, was ActBlue actually verifying its donors or merely accepting whatever information they had typed in the box, even when there were clear signs they could be foreign? And for Democrats who spent years decrying supposed Russian influence in our elections, will they actually take responsibility for the millions in foreign donations possibly flowing in through their own platform? The investigation continues, and we keep an eye on it for you. Speaking of Democrats possibly admitting to illegal activity, have you heard the audio of the Democratic candidate for Senate in Arkansas? Her name, Hallie Schaffner, and, well, this sounds very much like her admitting to hiring illegal immigrants. But I want you to listen for yourself. Draw your own conclusions here. Cut number 9.
2: Every farmer will tell you, yeah, at one point we did or still do employ undocumented immigrants. And it's absolutely ridiculous that these folks are being rounded up because they're hardworking people. They're some of the best people we know. And honestly, we'd trade 5 Americans for just one of them because of how hard they work. And why is it that there's no pathway for them to work here legally when they're good workers? We pay them well. They spend money here. They have family here.
0: As a policy matter, though, you can see how Democrats feel about immigration policy. Of course, they want to replace American workers with illegal immigrants. Of course they do. All you have to do is ask them. When we come back, America is blessed with more energy than almost any nation on Earth. But what if the government won't let you build the power plants, pipelines, and transmission lines needed to deliver it? After the break, we spend time with entrepreneur and philanthropist John Arnold, one of the country's leading voices for serious energy permitting reform. Stay with us.

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1: The midterms are almost here, and Republicans could be in deep trouble. Polls show Democrats leading in key races. Tonight, Rob Finnerty on Newsmax reveals the growing threat from the DSA and the radical left. With less than 60 days to go, Finnerty says it's time for the GOP to hit the panic button. The House may go, and control of the Senate is up for grabs. 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Tallarico, El Sayed, AOC, Bernie Sanders. Finnerty reveals President Trump's secret plan to fight back and what you can do to help him. Don't miss Finnerty tonight at 8 p.m. Eastern on Newsmax. 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
10: John Arnold has been called one of the greatest energy traders of all time. He retired at the age of 38, and he and his wife, Laura, went on to build Arnold Ventures, a public policy philanthropy that has donated more than $2 billion. Today, he is one of the country's leading advocates for energy project permitting reform. His argument is simple. America needs

0: is more energy for AI, for data centers, and for advanced manufacturing, but our own government makes it far too difficult to build the projects that can produce and deliver that power. John Arnold, welcome to the Scott Jennings Show.
1: Great to be here.
0: All right, let's get right to it. What is fundamentally broken about the way that America permits energy projects?
1: So the challenge is that the environmental framework that sets the permitting laws and regulations is more than 50 years old today, and it needs to be modernized. Now, there was a three-year period in the early 70s where the Clean Air Act, Clean Water Act, EPA was created, NEPA, environmental protections, and these laws, which were created to do real, to address real issues with the environment, have morphed over the years. And the courts have been more expansive in how they've interpreted it. The opponents to projects have figured out how to weaponize these laws. And we're now in a challenge now of multi-decades of projects getting harder and harder to build. And it's having real ramifications for the economic prosperity of this country and for the quality of life of individuals.
0: Give us an example. How long can it take to move a major project from proposal to construction? If you started one today in the United States of America, how long would it take you?
1: Yeah, I think the last major pipeline, interstate pipeline that was built in this country was Mountain Valley Pipeline. Mm-hmm. It started construction in 2016. It was supposed to take 10 months and cost $3.5 billion. It ended up taking 8 years and cost $9.6 billion. So again, like 10 months to 8 years. That's just in the construction phase. Mm. There is a whole pre-construction phase of trying to get the permits. And so the challenge is, if it's taking 10 or 15 years in order to build transmission lines or pipelines that this country needs, it just doesn't meet today's economy and the dynamic of flexibility that we need in order to meet the demands of energy.
0: It feels like we've been hearing about reforming this in Washington for a long time, a lot of years. There have been some vibrations this week and the last few days that we may be nearing a deal. What is it that's been prohibiting the two parties coming together to fix this? You lay out a very compelling problem. The American people would clearly benefit from some sort of reform here. What's stopping them?
1: I think the challenge is that each party kind of has its favored fuels and the fuels that it disfavors, right? And so without permitting reform, what we do is each administration, the pendulum swings, right? And the projects that are of one fuel get favored and can get built or start getting built, but then the next administration comes and they get shut down. And we have an energy system that needs long-term planning. It needs robust supply chains. It needs that certainty. Capital needs to know that whenever it's making that investment, that that project will get built and that it will get repaid.
0: So you're saying that both parties are going to have to lock arms here. Republicans are going to have to accept some renewable future. Democrats are going to have to accept some fossil fuels here. And everybody's going to have to agree, we need all the energy and electrons we can generate. Is that about it?
1: Yeah, I think we can either go through this kind of pendulum shifting, left to right, and build nothing, right? Or we can accept, let's be technology neutral and kind of build the energy infrastructure that this country needs.
0: Got about 30 seconds here in our first segment, John. You were recently in Ohio with a big event on this with the Energy Secretary, Chris Wright. What was the message that day? What did you want Washington to hear in that conversation with the energy secretary?
1: Yeah, Secretary Wright has run multiple energy companies, right? Energy service companies, energy production companies. He's seen firsthand the increasing difficulty in building energy infrastructure in this country. And that's why he gets it, why he's been a huge advocate for this, because he knows we can't meet our country's goals of kind of affordability, reliability, and security without passing real energy permitting reform.
0: You're listening to Scott Jennings on Salem Radio. This is Common Sense for the American People, and this is one of the most common sense bipartisan issues in Washington, D.C. It's an important conversation. And when we come back, we're going to talk about this. What would real permitting reform actually change? Can Republicans and Democrats lock arms and agree to build all forms of American energy, not just the ones their own side likes? More with John Arnold of Arnold Ventures right here on Salem. I'm Scott Jennings. Thanks for listening. We'll be right back.
2: 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The Scott Jennings Show.

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5: 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Showers and thunderstorms throughout the day. Highs near 61. Wind gusts out of the east as high as 30 miles an hour.
6: With SRN News, I'm Bob Agnew in Washington. The latest revelations about artificial intelligence, an AI model building the next version of itself. Anthropic says its Claude agent is actually involved in the process of developing the next version of itself. Ousted board members of the U.S. Institute of Peace are asking a federal court to block the imminent carving of President Trump's name onto the headquarters of the nonpartisan institution. He actually sought to dismantle that shortly after taking office. Warren Buffett is stepping down as chairman of Berkshire Hathaway after serving that role of the $1 trillion conglomerate for more than 50 years total. And that means that the 96-year-old Buffett will become chairman emeritus and will take on his new role immediately. His son Howard, sent to become Berkshire Hathaway's new chairman, part of a long-planned succession. More on these stories at SRNnews.com.
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13: Welcome back to the Scott Jennings Show. It's a special edition of Common Sense for the American People. We're having an important conversation today about the future of energy projects in the United States. It's my goal today to move beyond the slogans. I want to define the reforms, probe the objections, and connect this energy permitting issue to the big topics of our day: artificial intelligence, affordability, energy security, and our competition with China. We're doing that today in a special conversation with John Arnold of Arnold Ventures. Thanks for being on the show today. We're glad you stopped by here in Washington, D.C. If you could go over to the Capitol today, John, and rewrite the system without any congressional committees or anything else, if you could wave a magic wand, what are the first three things you would change?
14: Well, look, we can get into the details. It would be pretty boring for your audience. But I think, like, from a high level, what we're looking for is certainty that whenever you get your permit, that you have confidence you can build. Second is that people have the ability to object in a timely manner. Right? There are projects where there's real kind of ramifications, negative ramifications to people and to communities. Those people and communities need a forum to raise their hand and say, I object for these reasons. And we need kind of a fair system in order to hear those objections. Now, the question is, you know, can you do that in a manner that's fair, that respects none of the objections, that there's a forum to hear them, and a decision is made of yes or no, and then there's certainty that the developer can move forward? And I think the challenge we have today is, you know, that time frame of objection can be very drawn out. You can have sequential objections. So, you know, someone lays an objection, that gets heard, adjudicated, it comes out in favor of the project, then another objection comes, and another objection. The challenge is that time is money in development. And so the longer that somebody who has a personal objection to a project can draw out the challenge, the less likely it is to get built. And what's even more complicating is that then that discourages any future projects from even getting proposed. If developers know that once they start down this journey, that the probability is very high that they're going to get stuck in court and their budgets are going to start exploding, like we saw with Mountain Valley Pipeline, then they're never going to propose these projects. And so the challenges of the affordability and reliability and of being energy secure, that we're not dependent upon any other country for our energy needs, just decreases.
13: It seems to me that everybody involved would benefit from firm deadlines for agencies to make yes or no decisions. In other words, when you get into one of these things, should there be some date out there? Okay, we're starting today, and by a fixed date in the future, we will have this adjudicated. Do you agree with that?
14: Yes, I think there's kind of that time certainty is just very important. Now, you know, whenever you create time certainty, you know, there's the challenge of, well, what happens if the agency hasn't ruled by a certain time?
13: Right.
14: Right. And so you can't just kind of automatically deem that project to be acceptable. There needs to be, again, like some check on that. And so I think why this gets very complicated is that there is these if-thens, you know, if an agency does X, then what? You know, the challenge is, again, like, how do you create those such that kind of bad projects are not built in this country, but the good projects are built?
13: So Congress is discussing reforming this process. As part of that, do you think Congress should limit how long opponents of a specific project have to sue after a permit is issued? In other words, set some boundaries here. Once you get that permit, you know, once you get past a certain date, you're not going to be stuck in litigation forever.
14: Exactly. And I think, you know, the important thing is that the opponents to projects, and for whatever reason, they need to raise their hand early in the process and say, I object, right? And have a time certainty about when you can raise your hand to object. And it needs to be enough time for legitimate objections and objectors to come forward and be heard. And then you need kind of a certain amount of time for those to be adjudicated. And then we need the certainty once that decision is made.
13: Yeah, it seems to me what you're advocating for here is certainty for everybody. Objectors get certainty of a process. They know they have a certain way to be heard. Everybody's voice is going to be heard. Developers have certainty. They know they're going to get this adjudicated one way or the other. And ultimately, the American people get some certainty that these things aren't going to lay out there forever, really, with no firm yes or no. It feels to me like certainty is a great selling point here up on Capitol Hill. Do you get that from members of Congress?
14: Yeah, and I think everybody agrees with that. I think they've seen projects that have been, you know, again, they were supposed to take a year or two and ended up taking 5 or 10. Mm. And every member has had projects in his or her jurisdiction that, you know, have faced these challenges. And so I think that this is kind of a well-known problem. There is, I think, strong bipartisan support to try to address it. You know, the devil's always in the details, and I think that's why this has taken 4 years to come to this point. But we're at this kind of, you know, very kind of do-or-die moment at the end of this Congress when, you know, we need to get this passed.
13: I want to ask you about multiple layers of government. How do you stop a project from undergoing overlapping and suffocating reviews from federal, state, and local all at the same time? Should the feds have full control over this? How do you view that? And how do developers view it, you know, when they're trying to build something? Are there certain places in the country where they say, look, I just can't go there because of the state and local on top of what we're already going to face from the feds?
14: Yeah, I think this is one of the kind of most debated topics about kind of what are the rights of states and what are the rights of the federal government, especially for projects that are of kind of national strategic interest. Mm-hmm. And so you think about, you know, like pipelines or even transmission lines, right, that are oftentimes interstate and can serve kind of the greater needs of this country. And, you know, states should have rights on these. They should be able to kind of raise their hand as well and say that this isn't in the interest of the state. But the federal government needs to, you know, have the ability to come in and say, for projects that are of national security or national economic interest, that, you know, that there's a different standard and that states must have a very high standard in order to object. But I think this kind of tension between the federal, state, and local is one of the most debated topics of this.
13: How often is it? I assume pretty often when you have one of these projects, and so you have, say, transmission lines crossing several states where you'd have one state refusing to cooperate. I assume it happens all the time. Should that particular issue be dealt with in this possible reform package?
14: Exactly. You know, I think there's, again, this balancing of states' rights and of kind of federal interests you see in many topics, and you see that here. And so, you know, the right answer is not for the federal government to say to states, you have no rights, that you can't object. It's how do you get that balance right?
13: Let's get down to the politics of this here. It feels like we may be on the cusp of something happening here in Washington. So let's talk about the need for bipartisanship here. The question is real reform only possible if Republicans accept faster permits for wind and solar while Democrats accept for them for pipelines and mining and natural gas? Do you feel like both parties can swallow hard and do that? Are we at the point where enough votes exist in both parties for everything?
14: Well, oftentimes you don't get these reforms until we hit crisis. Mm-hmm. And I think that's what both parties are seeing today, is that in order to meet the goals of our energy system, that we need this. And that without permitting reform, and again, that keep going back to that affordability and reliability, this is a pocketbook issue for Americans, and they want to know how Congress is going to address this. And if we can't build the infrastructure we need, then we can't meet those goals. And so I do think we're in this kind of, the political window has opened.
13: Yeah.
14: It is a challenge, right, because Republicans are going to have to accept some things that is not in their natural inclination. Dems are going to have to do the same thing, right, but it's in the greater good of the country.
13: So based on what you're hearing, we're hearing the key senators, Senator Thune, Senator Capito and others, there's been a lot of conversation in the public domain, and I know some private meetings have been going on. Based on what you're hearing, is what's emerging right now workable? Is this what we need? Are there things you're worried about or nervous about that could be coming out in the final framework? Give our audience a sense of what you expect to emerge if something is to occur here in the next few days.
14: Yeah, so again, this is an issue that's been under negotiations for 4 years now. Right, it started with Senators Manchin and Barrasso, who came close. They had a bill that passed out of committee in the Senate and it never got to the floor. It got picked up after they both kind of left their respective chairmanships. And you've seen kind of senators, you know, Mike Lee and Capito and Heinrich and Senator Whitehouse kind of pick this up. And they come at this issue from very different perspectives.
13: Yeah.
14: But they've been working extremely hard. Their staffs have been working kind of nonstop. And it's very close. You know, again, like, this is a complicated bill. And there's kind of every word matters in the law. You know, these things will end up in the courts, and kind of the interpretation of each word matters. And so, you know, it is important that they get the language right. And there is negotiations about every word in this right now. And I think that's where we are. We're like, the broad concepts have been agreed to. It is, how do you translate this into language?
13: And what do you need out of the White House right now? I mean, typically when a deal is about to come across the finish line, that's when the White House gets involved with their desires and their questions about the details. Do you feel like they're engaged in doing what they need to do at the Trump administration level?
14: Yes. So the White House has been very engaged in the process thus far. They've been kept up to date on kind of all the negotiations and have given, as I understand it, kind of their okay on things. But again, final language isn't out yet. So everybody's reserving judgment on this until language is out. And of that said, we saw with the Road to Housing Act, where you can have a bill that has broad agreement from Democrats, Republicans, from the House and from the Senate. And there can be little frictions between the chambers and things can take a lot longer to get across the finish line. The challenge we have today is that the calendar is very compressed, right? There's a limited number of days. And so my ask to the White House is, you know, at some point, you know, they're going to need to lean into this and help, you know, throw their support behind it and get it across the finish line.
13: Final few seconds before we go to our next commercial break. If this gets done, is this the biggest energy deal in modern American history? Is it sitting right here at the goal line to be done right now?
14: It is. This is a do or die moment for this bill. It is the biggest kind of energy permitting reforms that we've had in 50 plus years. It cements the legacy of, you know, of smart regulation. It cements a legacy of creating a nation of builders. And we're kind of weeks away from getting this across the finish line. The question is, you know, is there the will?
13: That's John Arnold, Arnold Ventures, special guest here on the Scott Jennings Show. We'll wrap up on energy permitting reform right after this.
12: The voice of reason, common sense for the American people. This is the Scott Jennings Show.

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2: Welcome back to the Scott Jennings Show, a special edition of Common Sense for the American People. My special guest is John Arnold, who is the head of an organization called Arnold Ventures. It is one of the most influential public policy organizations in Washington, D.C., and they care deeply about, over at Arnold Ventures, the need to reform energy permitting projects and that process in the United States of America. John, thanks for the conversation today. Based on our back and forth today, it feels like you're optimistic that we may be on the brink of a generational deal here that could lead to real progress in the United States of America. If Congress can get this done right now, would that give the American people hope that there is room for bipartisanship and room for deal-making and problem-solving in Washington?
11: I think so. I think this is an issue that people understand. This is an issue where that kind of political will has come together. It's the moment. And you know, this is the big test about whether kind of the two parties that agree very broadly on what needs to happen can actually come together, get this across the finish line, you know, set any kind of political tensions aside in this in this time of the elections, and really do something that helps benefit the American people.
2: Sometimes in Washington, when big deals are being discussed and you think something's about to get done, what sometimes happens is watered-down solutions, watered-down versions. I assume here you're warning people, don't do that. If you're going to make a deal, make the deal, go all the way. It's really what's best for the American people. Are you worried about a watered-down version of this that doesn't really get us where we need to be?
11: I don't think so. I think the framework for this has been agreed to for a long time. The details is kind of really what matters here. And so I think both sides need to kind of be confident as they come out of this that they got what they want, they got what they need. And the likelihood of this being brought up again, in kind of our political generation is very low, right? So this needs to be kind of a strong, robust bill. It needs to address everything, because this is our one chance.
2: You've been fighting for this for a long time. Of course, you have other policy interests over at Arnold Ventures. I'm wondering about this as a vehicle or a template for other deals, other bipartisanship, other moments where both parties say, okay, we've reached a crisis, we have to lock arms and solve it. Do you see, beyond just the benefits of reforming the energy permitting situation, do you see this as a gateway to maybe a new era of bipartisan deal making in Washington?
11: I wish. I might be a little naive if I say yes. But I think road to housing was important. And then as we look forward, I have real hope. Again, I might be a little naive here. But that kind of bipartisan immigration reform can come together. I think it's been an issue that almost similar to kind of this energy permitting, where kind of both sides have kind of realized the need for reform, that there's that political will coming together. And the question is, can two sides that are coming at this from very different perspectives get to some type of comprehensive reform?
2: Give us an idea of a project that is sitting there right now that could be built if this permitting reform gets done. Is there one that's on your mind? Are there a few that you think are just laying there to be started should this bill get passed?
11: Yeah, so I think Constitution Pipeline, which was kind of proposed from Pennsylvania up into the Northeast, and New York State had objections to it, used kind of the Clean Water Act in state court to block it. The developer eventually walked away. And the challenge is that the states in the Northeast have increasingly had kind of inflation in their natural gas and electricity bills.
2: Yeah.
11: And, the Northeast is still importing LNG from, elsewhere. We can't even import it from the United States because of the Jones Act. So we're bringing it in from Trinidad and Tobago.
2: Right.
11: We're burning fuel oil, sometimes wood even, in order to create heat. So it's not environmentally friendly. It is expensive, and it's not reliable. And so we've seen some of the Democratic governors of states in New England say, maybe that pipeline should get built. And the challenge again goes back to kind of that developer, kind of a pipeline company based in Houston, who's looking at it saying, we tried this once.
2: Yeah.
11: We got stopped. We lost a lot of money on this. We are not willing to do this again unless we have certainty.
2: That voice you're hearing on the show today, John Arnold, head of Arnold Ventures. He has been pushing for a very long time now for energy permitting reform in the United States of America. The vibrations in Washington are good right now. If it gets done, it will be in no small part thanks to John Arnold and Arnold Ventures and all the work that they've done on that. Thanks for coming by the show. Thank you all for listening. This is Common Sense for the American People. I'm Scott Jennings on Salem. Stay with us.

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5: Ronald Reagan understood that freedom sometimes requires more than quiet diplomacy. It requires moral clarity. On June 12, 1987, standing before the Brandenburg Gate in a divided Berlin, Reagan issued a direct challenge to Soviet leader Mikhail Gorbachev. "Mr. Gorbachev, tear down this wall." The Berlin Wall was more than concrete and barbed wire. It represented a system that restricted movement, divided families, and denied millions the freedoms Americans often take for granted. Reagan refused to treat that division as permanent. He understood that free nations must be willing to identify the difference between liberty and oppression, and have the courage to say so. 2 years later, the Berlin Wall fell. Freedom survives when people refuse to accept tyranny as inevitable. So when freedom is challenged today, will we have the courage to defend it with the same clarity?
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7: News, I'm Paul Agnew in Washington. In-person voting for this year's midterm elections is underway. Today, the start of early voting in the state of Virginia, and voters in a few other states, including Minnesota and South Dakota, can now cast their absentee ballots in person. Virginia's Attorney General, meanwhile, says the DHS may have violated state election law.
8: A whistleblower report accuses the Department of Homeland Security of requiring federal employees to misrepresent themselves on voter lookup tools as part of a hunt for non-citizen voters. Now, Virginia's Attorney General is demanding DHS say whether it directed its workers to access Virginia voters' information without first obtaining permission from those voters.
7: That is Ben Thomas reporting on Wall Street. It's a mixed bag. The NASDAQ has reversed course. It's now up by just about 2 points. The other major index is struggling. The Dow down by 192. This is SRN News.
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11: 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We're looking at showers and storms throughout the day. Highs today near 61 degrees.
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0: and delivering common sense for the American people. 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
1: And welcome back to the Scott Jennings Show. Today, you're on Friday, September the 18th. I'm out traveling, as you can see, and we're grateful for your joining us here on this beautiful Friday. I'm in Florida. I don't know where you are, but I hope it's as pretty there as it is right here. Let's give you a quick check of the headlines. President Trump expected to announce a major expansion of his most favored nation drug pricing plan, covering Medicaid programs in all 50 states. 17 drug makers have agreed to offer prices tied to what other developed countries pay. Trump's had a lot of success lowering drug prices. This is a continuation of that effort. White House is withdrawing Lance Schroyer's nomination to lead Immigration and Customs Enforcement, ICE. So the agency will remain under acting leadership while the president considers a replacement. Treasury Department is sanctioning an Iranian crypto

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One more story to discuss here. We are finally learning the true identity and true thoughts of the lone holdout juror in the Lindsey Clancy case. This man is named Michael Desronville. And you know the case. This is where Clancy, up in Massachusetts, admitted to killing her three young children. The question in the case was not whether she did it. The question whether she had this postpartum psychosis that left her legally incapable of understanding or controlling what she was doing. Her lawyers argued yes. Prosecutors argued no. 11 jurors sided with the defense. One man would not go along with this. He thought she was guilty of murder. He would not find Lindsey Clancy not guilty by reason of insanity, and this, of course, caused the judge eventually to declare a mistrial. After this was all over, some of the jurors went public, and they portrayed Desronville as stubborn, unreasonable, and unable to defend his position. They really slandered this man's character, if you've seen any of this. But now he's responding. There's news accounts out today. You can read all about it. But Desronville says he never had any doubt. He says when he tried to discuss it with the rest of the jurors, he was interrupted and that his words were mischaracterized. He says the physical evidence, the witnesses, and the prosecution's case convinced him that Clancy knew what she was doing and that she planned it and therefore should be convicted of murder. For all of that, Desronville is being treated like a villain. Well, I think he's a hero. Not because I sat through every minute of the trial or that I can see inside Lindsey Clancy's mind. But the American jury system depends on ordinary citizens like Desronville having the courage to make their own decisions. A jury's not a democracy. We require unanimity for a reason. And it means even one vote counts in that room. A juror's job is not to keep the room happy. It's not to reach a quick verdict. It's not to surrender your conscience because everybody else wants to go home or strike a blow for some cultural crusade. An individual juror's job is to listen to the evidence and follow the law and cast the verdict that he or she honestly believes justice requires. And that is what Desronville says that he did. This is a black man, a Haitian American, a Christian conservative who stood alone in that room. And since then, his name, his politics, and his personal history have been dragged through the mud right in the middle of the public square. In fact, he's even staying now in an undisclosed location because of safety concerns, all because he would not change his vote. Now, three children are dead here, and Lindsey Clancy may eventually get away with this on the issue of mental illness. It may explain her actions. It may relieve her of criminal responsibility. But one juror was not convinced. And when 11 people demanded that he abandon his honest judgment, he said no. That is not a failure of the jury system, ladies and gentlemen. That is evidence that the jury system is working. Michael Desronville stood his ground when standing his ground cost him something, cost him a lot, in fact. And in my book, that makes this man a hero. I encourage you to look up his statements and the news accounts of what Michael Desronville has to say today. Let me turn my attention to one other issue. I'm going to spend the rest of the hour letting you in the room on a speech that I gave a couple of weeks ago about what it means to be from Middle America, to be from rural America. I was invited to speak to the Kentucky Electric Cooperatives Association annual dinner. And I, of course, they serve rural Kentucky. There's electric co-ops that serve rural America all over. I gave a speech about
what it means to be from rural America and what rural America means to our country. I want to bring

0: the whole thing to you today here on the Scott Jennings Show.
1: And I want to thank everybody who's involved with the co-ops for the invitation, and thank you for the work that you do for the Commonwealth. You keep the lights on, and I imagine that you all are also the people who get blamed when a squirrel makes a bad decision near a transformer. Most people don't spend much time thinking about electricity until they don't have it, or your kid sticks his finger in a light socket. You flip a switch, the lights come on, the refrigerator runs, the air conditioner hums. I mean, as long as you don't live in Europe, the air conditioner hums. Life continues. Most people don't see the planning or the investment or the maintenance or the dangerous work or the lineman who leaves his own family in the middle of the night because somebody else's family needs him. But the story of rural electric cooperatives is about, to me, much more than just electricity. It's one of the great American success stories. There was a time when much of rural America was quite literally in the dark. The large utilities looked at the distances and the terrain and the number of customers, and they said, this is not worth the trouble. Rural communities were considered too remote, too costly to serve. But the people who lived in those communities did not accept that fate. You formed cooperatives, and you built something for yourselves. Neighbors helping neighbors. It's deeply American, and it's deeply Kentuckian. And I think that same spirit of service and community continues to define rural electric cooperatives today. You go where others may not go because you believe every community, no matter how rural, deserves the opportunity to thrive. That includes the homes where we live, the farms that feed our families, feed our country, the schools that are educating the next generation, the churches where we worship, the small business that form the backbone of local economies. Every day, you deliver something without which modern life is impossible. You deliver power. And power is about more than what travels across a line or lights a home. You know that at its core, power is about people. The power to build, to create, to make decisions for ourselves, to shape the future of the community in which you call home.

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13: Quelling leftist arguments with truth and common sense. They hate that. 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
14: You go where others may not go because you believe every community, no matter how rural, deserves the opportunity to thrive. That includes the homes where we live, the farms that feed our families, feed our country, the schools that are educating the next generation, the churches where we worship, the small business that form the backbone of local economies. Every day, you deliver something without which modern life is impossible. You deliver power. And power is about more than what travels across a line or lights a home. You know that at its core, power is about people. The power to build, to create, to make decisions for ourselves, to shape the future of the community in which you call home. I've thought about the word power quite a bit over the last year because I've spent much of it traveling the country. I've been appearing on television, radio stations, doing this book tour in front of audiences across the country. I've been in 40 states, I think. And I, as was mentioned, and as if some of you have, I wrote a book called A Revolution of Common Sense. I signed a few. Joe gave me a great list. Congratulations if you got one. I was looking at the list. Al Cross's name was on the list. I signed it for you, Al. I said, just what you always wanted, a book with Donald Trump on the cover. I knew. Go right on your bookshelf. I didn't choose the name by accident. In fact, I'll tell you why I chose the name. I was sitting on the set at CNN on Inauguration Day last year, and the president said, we're going to have a revolution of common sense. And I turned to Van Jones, and I said, that'd be a great name for a book. And he said, please don't. So I called a publisher and pitched him my idea. I said, I think we're living through a political revolution. But it's a revolution that most normal Americans don't consider revolutionary at all. Pretty simple. Americans want to have a say in their own future. They want leaders who trust them. They want institutions that work for them. They want solutions that are grounded in the reality of their everyday experience. Secure the border. Make government work for taxpayers. Produce energy enough to keep our lives moving, keep the cost down. Don't let bureaucrats run every detail of your life. Don't apologize for the greatest nation the world has ever known. Put the interests of the American people first. In Washington, these ideas these days are sometimes treated as radical. Around here, we generally, you know, call it any other Tuesday. But writing the book gave me the opportunity to spend time with the president and the people around him. When you write a book about Trump, everybody has the same question. What's he really like? The answer is actually very simple. Behind the scenes, he's very much the same as he is on television. There is not a quiet or restrained book club version of Donald Trump. He has opinions about everything. Politics, television, buildings, polls, golf, the media. I can assure you he has opinions about CNN that I've not yet shared with my colleagues. When I first met him, I've been talking about him on television for almost 10 years, but after I decided to write the book, I thought, well, if I'm going to write a book about the first 100 days of this term, I should go get his cooperation. So I made an appointment, but I didn't really know him. He knew me from TV, I knew that, but he didn't know me. So I made an appointment and I went over there and opened the door, and I expected to see the president, but gathered in the Oval Office was the entire cabinet, a lot of the senior staff, and he's conducting a meeting. This is very early in the term. And he looks up from the Resolute desk and he says, "You look terrific. I mean, you look good on TV, but you actually look terrific. Have a seat next to the other Scott." Besant, the Treasury Secretary. He's the other Scott in my household. So I plopped down on the couch, and I didn't exactly know what I was getting myself into. He was conducting six meetings at the same time. He had Besant and the economics guys talking about different issues. He had Rubio and Witkoff, and they were talking about the Middle East. And
15: common sense for the American people. This is the Scott Jennings Show.
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18: 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Reuters Institute says we're now one of the top news brands in the nation. 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
21: 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Today, storms and showers all day and all night. Highs near 61, wind gusts as high as 30 miles an hour. Whoa.
22: With SRN News, I'm Bob Agnew in Washington. In-person voting for this year's midterm elections is underway today, starting in Virginia. Early voting is allowed in a few other states, including Minnesota and South Dakota, starting to allow in-person absentee ballots. In Fairfax, Virginia, one 18-year-old voter said she showed up early, trying to be the first person in the entire state and maybe the entire country to be able to cast her ballot this year. Also at SRNNews.com, control of Congress coming down to the final stretch. 7 weeks now from Election Day. Republicans say they can still hold the House and Senate if things go well. The GOP case is Trump rallies, stronger fundraising, and a fired-up base turning out against Democrat policies. Vice President Vance traveling to Iowa for the second time this year, campaigning for Republican majorities in Congress and the governor's mansion there. More of these stories at SRNNews.com.
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24: Ronald Reagan understood that freedom sometimes requires more than quiet diplomacy. It requires moral clarity. On June 12, 1987, standing before the Brandenburg Gate in a divided Berlin, Reagan issued a direct challenge to Soviet leader Mikhail Gorbachev. "Mr. Gorbachev, tear down this wall." The Berlin Wall was more than concrete and barbed wire. It represented a system that restricted movement, divided families, and denied millions the freedoms Americans often take for granted. Reagan refused to treat that division as permanent. He understood that free nations must be willing to identify the difference between liberty and oppression, and have the courage to say so. 2 years later, the Berlin Wall fell. Freedom survives when people refuse to accept tyranny as inevitable. So when freedom is challenged today, will we have the courage to defend it with the same clarity?
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14: And welcome back to the Scott Jennings Show. It's a special edition of the show today. A few weeks ago, I was invited to give a speech to the Kentucky Electric Cooperatives Association. These are the rural electric co-ops that means so much to the rural communities they serve. You have rural electric co-ops in states all over this country, and I gave a speech about what rural America means to me and what it means to our country. I'm giving you that speech in its entirety today. We get back to it right now on the Scott Jennings Show.
28: I was watching all of this unfold, and then the door flies open, and this kid comes running in, and he says, "Mr. President, I have bad news. They are still using paper straws in the White House mess. They must have not gotten my order." He had literally just signed an executive order banning paper straws. I thought to myself, I don't know who was running the country the last 4 years, but I know who's running it right now. But all this is going on, and he finally remembers that I'm sitting there, and he says, "Does everybody here know Scott? He is like our best guy. He knows how to defend me without getting fired, which is no small talent." And then, "To be honest, Scott, you used to be a little bit average, but then I came along and now you're terrific." You can read all about the rest of it. It was quite a journey. Beneath the humor and personality of the president, there is something that I learned that I think his critics have consistently failed to understand. He possesses an instinctive connection to people who believe that the institutions of this country have stopped listening to them. He understands that millions of Americans do not want to be managed by Washington. They do not want to be condescended to by the media. They do not want to be told that their values are obsolete, that their communities are backwards, and that their country is something that they ought to feel guilty about. They want somebody to notice them, to fight for them, and to treat their concerns as legitimate. That's the real story behind the political revolution going on in this country. It's not merely the story of one man, although he is currently the president. It's really a story about millions of Americans reclaiming a voice that they believed had been taken from them. A great many of these people live in rural America. And I've had this extraordinary privilege of trying to tell that story at least the first 100 days of this term. The farther I've traveled on this tour, though, I've found myself thinking more and more about where I started. It's difficult to explain what it feels like to sit aboard Air Force One to staff or interview the President of the United States when part of you is still a kid sitting in a school in Dawson Springs, Kentucky. Dawson Springs is not a place from which people were expected to wind up working for or interviewing the president. Nobody looked at me on the little league field in Dawson Springs and said, "There goes a future CNN commentator." In fact, some people who watch CNN today still aren't convinced I should be a CNN commentator. But that's the great promise of rural America. Extraordinary people can come from places that the wider world barely notices. Talent is not confined to New York or Washington or the large urban areas. Ambition does not recognize county lines. Potential can be found in every small town and at the end of every country road if we give people the tools and the opportunity and the confidence to pursue it. Dawson Springs, like many of the towns in which you live, was a place where people expected you to work. They expected you to keep your word, to show up when you said you would, to respect your neighbors, and to understand that you are not the center of the universe. It's a place where people know each other. If you did something good, everybody heard about it. If you did something stupid, everybody heard about it faster. And growing up in rural Kentucky taught me lessons that no university or campaign or television network could ever teach. I did not grow up with a master plan to wind up in the White House or on CNN or on the radio every day or to write a book about a president. My journey was a series of opportunities and choices, unexpected turns, hard work, generous mentors, victories, defeats, and moments where somebody just decided, "I'm going to take a chance on a kid from Kentucky." My first paid campaign was for George W. Bush in 2000. And then I got to work in his White House, a high honor that I still think about almost every day. I had the privilege of learning politics from Senator Mitch McConnell, one of the most consequential figures that Kentucky has ever produced. I've worked on campaigns across the country, winning some, losing some, although like every political consultant, I prefer discussing the winners more than the losers. But eventually the road landed at CNN. And my job there is sometimes described as political commentator. My children describe it as dad getting yelled at for an hour. Either description is accurate. On television, you sometimes get about 22 seconds to solve all the problems of the world. Someone asks a question about an issue that's been dividing the country for years. Six people begin talking. A commercial break approaches, and somehow it falls to me to restore national unity before the Viagra ad comes on. It's an unusual life, but I take the responsibility seriously. When I'm at the table, I'm not there to just merely offer another political opinion. We all have them. I'm trying to represent millions of Americans who watch these national conversations and wonder whether anybody involved has ever driven a gravel road, attended a county fair, raised an animal, balanced a small business payroll, or waited 3 days for the right part to show up at the Tractor Supply. I'm trying to represent people who love their country without embarrassment, who believe that faith and family still matter, who work hard, who pay all their taxes, who obey the law, and all they ever ask is that their government demonstrate the same basic level of responsibility that is expected of them. I've come to believe that I did not reach this national stage in spite of being from rural Kentucky. I think I've reached it because I am from rural Kentucky. Rural America teaches you to distinguish between what is fashionable and what is true. It teaches you that common sense is not simplistic. It is accumulated wisdom, and it's earned through work, family, faith, failure, responsibility, and living with the consequences of your decisions. People who work with land and weather and machinery and animals and energy and tight margins cannot afford to live their lives entirely in theory. Reality eventually sends a bill. And that perspective is needed anywhere where important decisions are made by people who will never personally experience the consequences. After all the campaigns and elections and interviews and television arguments and book events and miles, I've learned a few things about America I want to share with you. The first is that this country is much healthier than the national conversation makes it appear. If you watch nothing but cable television, and if you do that, please stop, you might conclude that all Americans hate each other, that our country is but 5 minutes from collapse. Now, I work in cable television, so you have to understand, we're paid to make 5 minutes feel like three. Conflicts are loud. Outrage gets a lot of attention. Anger generates clicks. But that is not the whole country. It's not most of the country. You travel around our country, and you find something different. You do find neighbors helping neighbors. You still have parents showing up to volunteer at schools and to coach children who are not their own. Churches are feeding families. Communities, as we well know here, are working together to rebuild after storms. And you see linemen leaving their homes in terrible weather because somebody a few miles away needs their power restored. That's America. In fact, that's the real America. Not the collection of angry clips assembled for television, but the millions of quiet acts of duty, service, kindness that holds this country together every day. America is not primarily what happens in Washington. It's what happens in the places that Washington rarely sees. The second thing I've learned is that rural America must never apologize for itself. Rural Americans are sometimes discussed by my colleagues as though they are a problem to be solved, a population that must be managed, modernized, lectured to, or rescued. I reject this completely. Rural America feeds this country. It powers this country. It serves in our military. It preserves our traditions. It raises children who understand responsibility, and it supplies a disproportionate share of our national common sense. My view is that rural America is not a museum exhibit, nor is it a relic of the past. It is essential to America's future. The coming years will demand more American energy, not less. Artificial intelligence, advanced manufacturing, data centers, electrification, national security will place enormous demands on the electric grid. The people in this room will determine whether America meets those demands. Your mission began with bringing electricity to communities that others had written off. And today, you're helping those communities compete in an economy that no one could have imagined when the first cooperative lines were strung. The third thing I've learned is that institutions survive only when they remember whom they serve. The greatest crisis facing American institutions is not merely incompetence. It's forgetting the customer. Government forgets the taxpayer. Universities forget the student. The media forgets the viewer. Political parties forget the voter. And large corporations even sometimes forget exactly who is buying their products.
1: 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It's a special edition of the show. I'm giving you my speech to the Kentucky Rural Electric Cooperatives Association. 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
1: Welcome back to the Scott Jennings Show. So glad you're with us today. I've been presenting my speech that I recently gave to the Kentucky Rural Electric Cooperatives Association. I know many of you out there listening to this show are from rural America, from middle America, and I wanted to bring you my remarks because in mainstream media, our views, our values, the way we live life in rural America, it's often condescended to, overlooked, and I wanted you to know you've got somebody out there fighting for you. If you're from rural America, if you appreciate being from or living in rural America, you are the target audience for this speech, and I'm so honored to bring it to you. And we get right back to it and finish it up here on Friday on the Scott Jennings Show.
28: Somewhere tonight, at the end of a country road, there is a child doing homework beneath a light powered by one of your cooperatives. We do not know what that child will become. Farmer, teacher, nurse, dean, governor, senator. Maybe some of them will become something we can't even imagine today. But our responsibility is not to predict what children will do extraordinary things. It is to make sure that none of them is written off because of where they begin. That is the real meaning of the word power. It is not merely something carried across a wire. It is the opportunity that is created at the other end of it. It's the farmer who can operate modern equipment, or the small business that finds a way to keep the lights on and the doors open, the student who's finally connected to the world, the family who doesn't have to move away, the town that competes for the next big thing. I've seen America from some remarkable vantage points, from the White House, from campaign headquarters and television studios, from the window of Air Force One. I've seen a great deal of it through the window of a rental car while trying to figure out why the GPS has taken me down a road that hasn't been repaved since the Carter administration. But I have never seen anything that made me believe that the heart of America resides in Washington, D.C. The heart of America is still found in communities where people know one another and depend on one another and show up for one another. It's found in places where handshakes still get deals done, where people gather after storms, where Friday night football and church suppers and county fairs are not quaint traditions, but institutions that give your community an identity. I learned that in Dawson Springs. I see it in your cooperative communities across the state. I see it in the spirit represented in this room tonight. The people who first built rural electric cooperatives had no guarantees they would succeed. They just believed that neighbors mattered and that communities deserved a future. Every generation inherits the same obligation. Our job is to leave the country stronger than we found it, to defend institutions that work and to repair those that do not, to preserve the values that sustained us while embracing new things, new technology that will carry us forward, to make sure that children in rural Kentucky inherit not merely electricity, but genuine opportunity. We should never allow anyone to convince us that America's best days are behind. We are, after all, the people who crossed a continent, lit the countryside, defeated fascism and communism, split the atom, landed on the moon, built the modern world, and continually renew the promise of liberty. The next great American achievement may begin in a laboratory or a factory, a farm, a classroom, or at the kitchen table of a modest Kentucky home at the end of a lonely country road. And when that moment comes, there's a good chance that one of you in this room will have made a decision that kept the lights on. So my message to you tonight is to keep building and to keep serving, to keep listening and keep believing in the communities that everybody else overlooks. Keep the lights on. You never know who may be sitting beneath one of them, dreaming of a place that no one expects them to go. Thank you all for what you do for rural Kentucky. Thank you for the faith that you place in your communities and our Commonwealth. God bless the cooperatives in the United States of America. Thank you all very much.
27: The voice of reason, common sense for the American people. 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
11: You know, we hear a lot these days about conviction, but real conviction isn't measured by what you say when it's easy. 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Oh, our friend Charlie. At its heart, this is not a political story. 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
22: With SRN News, I'm Bob Agnew in Washington. Control of Congress is coming down to the final stretch.
15: 7 weeks from Election Day, Republicans say they can still hold the House and Senate. The GOP cases Trump rallies, stronger fundraising, and a fired-up base turning out against Democratic policies. The Senate path they are selling is 52 to 54 seats, holding the seats they already have and flipping Michigan. The usual midterm loss for the president's party is being treated as a hurdle, not a done deal. Willie Nelson, The White House.
22: Iran says it has struck an oil tanker trying to transit the Strait of Hormuz.
16: Iran says it struck oil tanker The Trend for what it calls an illegal attempt to pass through the Strait of Hormuz, the state broadcaster reports, citing the Revolutionary Guard Corps. The AP could not immediately confirm the report. The United Kingdom Maritime Trade Operations Group had reported a ship security alert.
22: That is Charles de la Desma reporting. Stocks reversing course on Wall Street. Now the Nasdaq is up by 50 points. This is SRN News.
0: Hey, this is Mitch Berg from the Northern Alliance Radio Network. 1 to 3 weekends on AM 1280 The Patriot. It's Minnesota. You got to watch the weather here. You can expect heat, snow, and a 100% chance of a blizzard of lies from Tim Walz and Keith Ellison. Anyway, that's why we're here. 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
2: 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We're looking at showers and storms today. Highs near 61.
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24: Ronald Reagan understood that freedom sometimes requires more than quiet diplomacy. It requires moral clarity. On June 12, 1987, standing before the Brandenburg Gate in a divided Berlin, Reagan issued a direct challenge to Soviet leader Mikhail Gorbachev. Mr. Gorbachev, tear down this wall. The Berlin Wall was more than concrete and barbed wire. It represented a system that restricted movement, divided families, and denied millions the freedoms Americans often take for granted. Reagan refused to treat that division as permanent. He understood that free nations must be willing to identify the difference between liberty and oppression, and have the courage to say so. 2 years later, the Berlin Wall fell. Freedom survives when people refuse to accept tyranny as inevitable. So when freedom is challenged today, will we have the courage to defend it with the same clarity?
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1: In a time of division and distrust, clarity matters more than ever. 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
5: The Capitol Dome, the nation's capital. I'm not there. I'm not here. I am here. Hugh's not here. Hugh's off for a day. Whenever Hugh's not here, I often am. And what a joy it is to be here with you on this Friday, the 18th of September, 2026. 46 days to the midterms, but hey, who's counting? The answer, we all are. And with each increasing day, panic sets in. I mean, it's the week of panic, AI panic, all kinds of panic. I'm trying to talk everybody off the ledge for all kinds of reasons on all kinds of issues. And maybe today we can take some steps toward doing that. I'm Mark Davis. Hi there. Happy morning host at 6:60 a.m. The Answer, the Dallas-Fort Worth radio station that is just down the hall from this Salem News Channel studio where I join you now. And it's a pleasure to join you on the Hugh Hewitt Show or any of the shows where I tend to pop up. It's always a pleasure and glad to spend time with you. You can follow me in the world of Twitter, the world of X, at Mark Davis, M-A-R-K Davis. I take a look at things you shoot at me and take a look at those on the fly. And maybe we can have a little dialogue as we progress through today's program. We will be dialoguing with some great people. Eli Lake's going to join us from Free Press. He has written a piece about a guy who is so toxic and so noxious. It's so bad. It's so cartoonishly bad that I have found myself wondering, do we really need to talk about this guy for the 512th time? And the answer keeps coming back. Sure, why not? And that is, of course, Hassan Piker, the California streamer. I can't get the mamas and the papas out of my head every time Hassan tries to distance himself, but only so much from his poolside buddy, Hassan Piker. So anyway, Eli Lake has a great piece that he has written over at Free Press about the special kind of moral blindness that it takes to be Hassan Piker and the selective

0: to be here with you for them. So the first thing I want to do right out of the box today is try to address what you may be feeling about the November 3rd result that lies ahead, namely that it's going to be an unfettered disaster, that we're going to get our butts handed to us. It's just going to be a shellacking. And by the way, it may be. Unless it's not. Unless you and I and a few million people like us rise up and say, you know, we're going to thwart the usual history. We are going to say no to the usual trend, because you know the usual trend. One party wins the White House and then gets kind of fat and kind of lazy, and then the other party rushes in and fills the vacuum in the immediately following midterms. We've benefited from that more than a couple of times. Clinton wins in 1992. In 94, you get the Gingrich Revolution. Obama wins in 2008. In 2010, we kick Nancy Pelosi out of the speaker's chair and give ourselves John Boehner with a Republican win in those 2010 midterms. This is the Democrats' chance to take advantage of that, of the pendulum swinging as it usually does. Unless we say no. There is something that feels different in this midterm to me. And I don't know if I'm just in my bubble or if it's just wishful thinking, both of which are possible. And I think the fact that I know that makes me feel a little better about this. And that is to say that in the era of Trump and with everything just turned up to 12 and, you know, the war's ongoing and everybody's all tired of the war and gas is too expensive, and I know. But we fixed the border. We're fixing crime. We've returned to gender sanity and environmental sanity. Is this worth nothing? And by the way, take a look at the Democrat Party. They are stark, raving, insane. Not all of them. Fetterman exists. But there are two kinds of Democrats that seem to occupy the rest of the party, and that is absolute communists and those who are afraid to call out the absolute communists. Is that worth nothing? So I don't want to call it optimism, because that would suggest that I'm coming to you saying, hey, we're going to do great. I'm just here to tell you that, hey, we might. We might, if we can get our act together, if we can pull our heads out and get past this psyop that's being poured on us every day. It's going to be terrible. You guys are going to get schooled. It's going to be awful. By the way, all of which is possible. But you know what else is possible? Us saying no. Here in Texas, obviously, you've heard a lot about Paxton and Tallarico. You've heard a lot about Paxton, who has all the right views and a lot of personal baggage. Has that hurt him so far? Sure didn't in the primary. And then Lord knows you've heard a lot about Tallarico, but maybe not enough. Here's a guy. I spent a lot of time last week at the GOP midterm convention, and it was awesome. When they announced this thing, I thought, okay, this seems like a pretty cool idea. It was great. It was 2 days of upbeat conservative messaging, and one of my favorite, obviously, Trump was great, Vance was great, RFK Jr. really great. Brandon Gill, I'm just going to tell you, who's with me? 49th president of the United States, and I may not be kidding. After we get through the Vance, Rubio, DeSantis, whatever, Brandon Gill, rock star on the rise, and here he is. They went and got him to make an ad about Tallarico. Enjoy.
1: James Tallarico talks like us, but he votes like AOC and Bernie Sanders. He voted against banning China from buying Texas land, even property next to military bases. He opposed banning genital mutilation surgeries on children. Tallarico even voted against bipartisan legislation making it harder for child predators to post bail and get out of jail. He has no business representing our state.
2: Protecting America's future is responsible for the content of this.
0: By the way, that's my congressman. I live in the 26th District of Texas. I could not be prouder. I've gone through about a generation of Dick Armey, about a generation of Michael Burgess, both of whom I love. But this guy, he's a one-man argument against term limits. We'll save that for another day. Let me jump right to Cut 16, because with Eli Lake talking about Hassan Piker, was it this morning on Morning Joe, actual Joe Scarborough was just beating Hassan Piker to a pulp about, listen, nobody believes you when you try to distance from Piker, but here's the actual guy. Here's the source material. Dwayne went and found this just moments ago. It's just too good. Here's why everybody is talking about the gift that keeps on giving, Hassan Piker.
3: Just to be clear, do you consider Mao a great leader?
4: When I say Mao's a great leader, I mean he's a great man of history.
3: Okay.
4: Yeah.
3: Do you admire him?
4: I think that there are things that Mao Zedong did that were unbelievably impressive, being able to activate the peasant society that was living under horrifying conditions, like being slaughtered.

0: slaughtered, being murdered, living under, you know, serf-like conditions, and giving them collective ownership over their own means of production, allowing them to control their own destiny to a certain degree, being able to overcome the Japanese occupation and the nationalist forces in the aftermath of that. These are, I mean, he was a very impressive military leader, absolutely. Having said that, of course, the Cultural Revolution was an abject disaster. I mean, it was a completely disastrous policy. The industrialization policies led to the Great Leap Forward, and the industrialization policies also led to horrifying numbers of excess casualties, excess deaths.
1: Yes, understand.
0: So the argument that I present is if those things had not happened, I think we would look at Mao Zedong as probably one of the most impressive historical forces. But those things did happen.
2: Excess casualties. I guess you have casualties that are okay, and then there are, excess casualties. Just those extra deaths that sort of nudge him into the world of the possibly objectionable. Now, I play this, and I do sometimes ask, in the conservative media bubble, why we're just constantly playing. Remember, there was a stretch there every day. You got 45 clips of Jasmine Crockett. She was the flavor of the month. It was to point out how crazy she was. Now, of course, it's Tallarico because he's up against Paxton. And then Abdul himself gives us his own wealth of audio library. So why? Because Abdul al-Sayed will not disavow this guy to the degree to which he deserves to be disavowed. Coming up next, Eli Lake has a piece about this, what it may portend for the run, for the midterms, and a bunch of other things to talk about. Mark Davis in for you. Stick around. It's Friday. We're glad you're here.
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2: 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Reuters Institute says we're now one of the top news brands in the nation. 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

0: You know, when I show up for Hugh Hewitt, you're going to get some chart history, some birthdays, just some stuff I like. Hall & Oates, Rich Girl, album Bigger Than Both of Us, released this week, 1976. Look at a 50-year-old record. Wow. Yes, when Mark Davis fills in, everybody feels old. And we all feel great with this lineup of guests that Hugh provides for us. I just walk in, sit down, and get to talk to the people that I listen to when I listen to Hugh. Eli Lake is here from Free Press. Eli, welcome, sir. How are you doing?
1: Great, Mark. Thanks so much for having me.
0: It's an absolute pleasure. I got a few things I want to get to, but first and foremost, your brand new piece, The Moral Illiteracy of Hassan Piker. I find myself asking here in the conservative media bubble, the 500th, 600th, 700th time we point at this guy and go, he's terrible. Isn't it kind of baked in? And then I find myself talking to myself with an inner dialogue that says every opportunity we can take with great pieces like yours to point out how toxic this guy is and Abdul Al-Sayed's failure to fully distance probably helps us in Michigan. Your thoughts?
1: Well, my only thing I'd say is it's not really the failure was campaigning with him. I think the failure was that Sayed believed that he could kind of win the primary and no one would notice that he won it with the grassroots energy and surrogacy provided by Hassan Piker. My sense is that he is now, based on his behavior, realizing that the laws of political gravity have not gone away, and that if you decide to campaign with an extremist like Piker and somebody who, you know, is now saying that pound for pound America is worse terrorist than Al-Qaeda, which is insanity, that you're just going to turn off, you know, the great block of voters in the middle. And maybe that, I think, you know, maybe that helped him in the primary, and it certainly helped other kind of very radical progressive candidates this midterm. It probably helped Mamdani when, Piker was kind of with him in New York, but I don't think it's, I think it is a clear example of how you are going to alienate the vast majority of Americans. And the reason that it's alienating is because at his core, you know, Hassan Piker is what I would say is a member of the anti-American left. Not everybody who's a progressive, by the way, is anti-American. But I think Hassan Piker certainly is. And that is, I think, in the end, that's poison for the Democratic Party, and that, and I think that's why it's become a big story right now.
0: And his continuing stream of toxins shows that when he went and campaigned for Abdul, it wasn't because he wanted to help Abdul, it was because he wanted more clicks. And I think the entire Democrat establishment now wants this guy to shut up, and he just won't do it, which shows, I think, the ultimate narcissism.
1: I think he wanted to help Abdul, because I think Abdul and Hassan Piker share certain, you know, values. And I think that Abdul Al-Sayed is distancing himself in some ways from the kind of candidate he was in the primaries when he said in April that he was not going to condemn any of Hassan Piker's positions. But I think, you know, I think he does. I think Hassan Piker does like to think of himself as a kind of kingmaker in the Democratic Party, and he wants the socialist wing to prevail. And the socialists are not they are pretending right now to be, oh, we're just, you know, being demonized and marginalized by, these corporate Democrats. But the socialists want to do the same thing to the corporate to the old leaders of the party. I mean, they have a whole campaign going on right now that anybody who served at a high level in the Biden administration should be drummed out of the party and never serve in the presidential administration again because they are responsible for this fictional genocide in Gaza. So that's the kind of thing I'm talking about, where both sides, it's a two-way, it's a duel. And Sayed and for that matter, Hassan Piker on one side of that duel.
0: I think that's thoroughly plausible and thoroughly sound analysis. Yeah. But does he have no self-awareness? He has to know that sitting there, all these Mao is a great historical figure. America's worse than Al-Qaeda. That's not helping Abdul.
1: No. I mean, one could argue that if you are a leftist like Hassan Piker, you are you're sort of expanding what's called the Overton window. You're now you're introducing concepts that were in the past you know, verboten in American politics. And now, you know, we can talk about them. So in some ways, that's good if you're trying to move the needle in this big sense. It certainly doesn't help Abdul al-Sayed. And I think in that respect, you're correct that he's got a business that he has to attend to. And that is he has to say provocative and outrageous things, which is kind of what he does on his Twitch stream. But now that everyone's paying attention, I mean, there are a lot of ways he could have handled that Axios interview, and he didn't handle it very well. And now he's, you know, now he's kind of pretend, he's playing the victim. I mean, he's a victim of himself in this regard.
0: Help me understand something in our last couple of minutes. I just need help from my Jewish friends. Bernie Sanders, technically a Jew, tangentially, culturally, not religiously, also buying into this complete falsehood of Gaza in genocide. Now, if Macklemore does that on stage, I get it. Bernie Sanders, what? Is he self-loathing? What is going on there?
1: Well, I wrote a piece for Commentary a few years back called sort of identifying the as a Jew problem, and as a Jews are the members of my tribe that say, I deplore the Israeli government for its genocide and so forth. And that's really what Bernie Sanders is doing. I think we've known this for a long time. Bernie Sanders is, you know, real religion is progressivism. I'm not saying I'm not trying to judge what his faith is or not, and it's not for me, and I would resent it if someone did that to me, but I'm just saying that his priorities in his identity are as a progressive and a socialist, and he is not motivated by a kinship with the Jewish people. And there is a long tradition, I should say, of, you know, the Jewish communities going back thousands of years bickering with themselves, and this is part of it. But I think a lot of American Jews tend to be more liberal in general, and I think that there are many who for them, liberalism, progressivism is the identity, much less so than the religion or their peoplehood of being a Jew.
0: Eli, like the new piece is The Moral Illiteracy of Hassan Piker. Look for it in Free Press. Look for everything Eli does. Pleasure to talk to you, sir. Thank you so much for your time. Eli Lake. So I mentioned Macklemore. Whom I have zero concept of. I guess I remember Thrift Shop from 15 years ago. Like, I'm going to pop some tags. Whatever. I know that, but I can't find my car keys. I like Ed Sheeran. This poor slob, bless his heart, all he's trying to do is play music and make some money. You know, he's actually trying to do the shut up and sing thing. Says, hey, let's bring Macklemore on tour. What could go wrong? And there he is out there chanting Free Palestine. And then everybody finds the 10-year-old imagery of Macklemore on stage with the worst Shylock big nose caricature anti-Semitic thing you could possibly imagine. And so he starts to get kicked off the tour. It's not, and Ed says, I'm not doing it. The promoters are doing it because they've got at least some bar of decency about anti-Semitism. But then now all of a sudden, Robert Kraft, who was a big part of this and who I actually liked for 10 minutes, when he said, look, I'm going to take a stand against anti-Semitism on stage. Now they're all throwing money at Palestinian charities. Do you not know that the Palestinian charity money, tons of it goes to Hamas? Do we not know this? All right, we're going to see some other things that we know and don't know with Matt Continetti. He's coming up next. Mark Davison for Hugh Hewitt. Stay here.
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0: Agnew in Washington. Also at this hour, the latest trend in AI developments continuing training your own replacement, even if you're one of the world's leading AI agents. That's what Anthropic says that Claude is doing at this time, and that's because it's actually helping developers replace it with a new version. Also at SRNnews.com, the five boroughs of New York City cover about 200,000 acres in real life, but one very crafty truck driver is now making headlines by cutting the Big Apple down to size. He's made about a 50-foot by 30-foot replica of the Big Apple, and it is now on display in a local museum. Vice President J.D. Vance on the road today in Iowa talking about the upcoming midterm elections. He says that Republicans stand a great chance of holding on to the House and Senate, even expanding their advantage. On Wall Street, the Dow is down 84 points. This is SRN News.
1: 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Looking at showers and storms throughout the day, highs near 61, east winds with 30-mile-an-hour wind gusts. Whew.
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0: make you well.
1: Mark Davis in for Hugh Hewitt, and when I bring in musical birthdays, it's usually for people in their 70s, because I almost am. It was about 14 years ago, this guy won American Idol, Philip Phillips. That was Gone, Gone, Gone. He's 36 over the weekend here. Look at that, a musical birthday for somebody who's not 80 yet. It's noteworthy when I'm here. And it's always a pleasure to be here for you. As I said, when we were just talking to Eli Lake, to listen to all these great guests I hear when driving around listening to you. It is time for Matthew Continetti over at AEI. We got a lot to do. Matt, welcome. How you doing, sir?
2: I'm doing well, Mark. Good to see you.
1: Nice to have you. I want to continue what passed for a stream of consciousness. At the end of the last segment, wrapping up with Eli, we had talked a little bit about some anti-Semitism, little this, little that, and I invoked a moment of that sort of continuing Ed Sheeran, Macklemore thing. And in invoking Ed Sheeran, 10% of this audience knows who that is. In invoking Macklemore, 0% of them knows who it is. But it's important because it shows the power of the Jew-hating, the way it courses through the left. Here's Robert Kraft, who had shown a little bit of spine and saying, we're not going to let a Jew-hater like Macklemore on in my stadium, at Gillette Stadium. Other promoters followed suit, and he got bounced. Then Ed Sheeran's band quits. Some of his opening acts quit. Good thing he can just fire up the loop machine and play stuff himself. But what are the lessons? I think I've seen you post a few things about what is and is not free speech, because everybody said, oh, he got bounced, he got canceled for speaking his mind.
2: Well, we all believe in free speech, but it needs to be applied equally. In the case of Macklemore, it seems like free speech is running only in one direction. And that is to say, we have many examples since October 7th, 2023, of Jewish intellectuals, writers, artists, Israeli actors, performers, entertainers, comedians, being denied a platform. They're having their appearances be canceled, having their books be canceled, having their contracts reduced. The Israeli actress Gal Gadot has been the subject of several campaigns of boycotts simply because she's Israeli, simply because she speaks the truth about what happened on October 7th, that Hamas barbarously attacked Israeli civilians, killed over 1,200 people, men, women, and children, and spirited over 200 people, including American citizens, into dungeons in Gaza. For simply saying that fact, you can be targeted by the pro-Hamas lobby, which resides, because the artistic community has always been so progressive, in this entertainment culture. So why was there no outrage when Jewish authors have book appearances canceled, or when Jewish authors can't get publishing contracts? Why is there only outrage when Macklemore actually has to face responsibility for his anti-Semitism? I happen to know people who were at that concert in New York when he started the chant of Free Palestine. These were Jews. They felt very uncomfortable by it, and they were very sad that they go to see Ed and listen to Ed Sheeran sing and perform, and instead they have to be the subject of mass ridicule and indeed hatred. So, sure, free speech is great, but needs to be applied equally.
1: And for those who are slow to the party, anybody driving around thinking, what could be wrong with Free Palestine? Everybody wants to be free. Free Palestine is a river to the sea dog whistle that is about the violent eradication of Jews. It involves an embrace as a particular song, if you want to call it that Macklemore performed right after that Free Palestine chant, that was a celebration of the Columbia University thugs who made life miserable for Jewish students. That is lofted to a level of heroism. So there's just that whole Free Palestine thing is a wink and a nudge to something very, very dark.
2: Oh, you're absolutely right. I mean, the way to free Palestine is to free Gaza of Hamas. And that's indeed what Israel's been trying to do since October 7th, 2023. And for its efforts, Israel has been demonized, boycotted, sanctioned by the Western world, by the developed economy. So this supposedly advanced developed economy, primarily in Europe, Canada, doesn't even have the clarity of mind to see who is acting for the benefit of the world and who is actually acting for evil. And that's, I think, that confusion. Some of it is genuine confusion. Some of it is malevolent. That is just so present in our world today, and it needs to be fought. And I have to say, cheers for Robert Kraft for taking a stand.
1: Got a couple of things to add to this and a few other things to talk about with Matt Continetti. We'll both be back in just a moment. Mark Davis filling in for Hugh Hewitt Friday. Stick around.
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0: Donovan, Sunshine Superman. A couple of reasons for this. First, this record was on the charts having been released 60 summers ago in the summer of 1966. And also, the death of Peter Max. Are you old enough to have any of this guy's imagery or any of this guy's posters on? Now, I'm about to be 69 in November. I'm not even old enough to have had Peter Max posters on my wall. I guess I could have maybe by the time I'm, you know, in high school and college, it's the 70s. But Google Peter Max posters, and it's the psychedelia of the 60s. And so with Donovan's Sunshine Superman, I thought I would toss that in as well. On the charts just 60 short years ago. All right, Matt Continetti's here from AEI. Here's where I left off in terms of what we were talking about anti-Semitism in the popular culture, which is no new story. But its recent foothold in politics, Matt, is kind of interesting. Do you believe it is in fact true that a couple of fairly shining lights in the Democrat Party, Josh Shapiro and J.D. Pritzker, have zero chance of being nominated for their party in 2028 because they are Jews, and that's just a deal breaker?
1: Well, I think more important than their Judaism, Mark, is that in Josh Shapiro's case, he has not separated from the state of Israel. And when you have a candidate like, say, John Ossoff, the senator from Georgia, who is Jewish, but who has been very vocal in opposition and has supported stripping Israel of aid because of his opposition to Israel's war against Hamas, he's actually doing pretty well in the polls for the Democratic Party. So I think it really has to do with where you are on Israel. And it just so happens, of course, that there are many American Jews who support Israel. It is the Jewish home. But there's also many, many more American Christians who support Israel. They're in the Republican Party, so they can't help the pro-Israel Democrats.
0: Quite true. I've often mused as to why I, as an evangelical Christian, seem to be more on board for the interests of Israel than the average American Jewish voter. Go figure. We have breaking Trump news that I wanted to offer up to you as having talked about free speech. President Trump on Truth Social like 45 minutes ago. I'm proud to announce that effective immediately, I'm banning CNN, MS Now, and Politico from the White House. They shouldn't be able to constantly write or report fiction and lies when covering the President of the United States. Okay, he's not wrong about the lies, and a lot of people in the MAGA base are going to go, yeah, I confess to a certain percentage of that myself. But I think my favorite thing is to have Caitlin Collins actually there and have Trump get into a dueling match with her rather than banning them from the property. What do you think?
1: Well, a lot of those dueling matches actually help Trump, help him get his message out, show him as a fighter, which is what so many Republicans like about the president. This is an interesting development. You know, the White House, of course, tried to ban the Associated Press early on in the administration. There's been legal wranglings over that. I expect that if Trump follows through with this threat on CNN and Politico, there will be similar legal proceedings. And it will be left to the courts, as so many decisions are in this Trump era, this second Trump term. Something happened on CNN today, Friday, September 18th, that triggered President Trump, because prior to this announcement, Mark, he was complaining about something he saw on CNN. So intrepid reporters need to figure out what was playing on CNN this afternoon that really got Trump's fury going.
0: Yeah, oh, what in the world might it have been? All right, in our final few minutes with Matt Continetti, a guy who got in almost an entire hour of show without mentioning AI. If I gather a bunch of people who are really nervous about AI, really concerned about it, I guess one of two things is true. Either they've taken a look at the possible dark side of AI and just considered it intellectually for its negatives to outweigh its positives, or they're in league with the communist Chinese, and it's impossible to tell them apart. So I'm trying to talk people off the ledge. I have the same concerns. It's weird. There's a lot of unknown here. But I think I trust America more than to a degree, I trust Trump's stewardship of AI. I think I'm willing to trust to some degree these tech bros who suddenly somehow crave government stewardship over what they're doing. How do you see this entire moment in the AI tug of war?
1: Well, it's crazy. It's a mania that has kind of exploded on the scene because of this young man who quit his job at Anthropic after also quitting his job at OpenAI. So he's likes to quit his job and apparently. But the way I think about it is this way. The doomers, and that's not all of the tech oligarchs, Jensen Huang of NVIDIA and Mark Zuckerberg of Meta/Facebook, they've both said that actually they don't think that what the other set of oligarchs, Sam Altman, Dario Amodi, are calling for is necessary. But the doomers, so to speak, Mark, can't answer two questions for me. The first is, well, how actually is it AI going to bring about the end of the world? They don't really connect the dots in any plausible way. And the second question they don't answer is, how are you going to get China to cooperate and control AI development? Because the one thing we know of the People's Republic of China is they lie. They don't live up to their statements. They covered up an actual global disaster, mass casualty event, the Wuhan pandemic. They still haven't paid for that, for what they did, the damage, the wreckage, not just in economic terms, not just in lives, but also the stunted growth of a whole generation of American children because of the school closures. So why do we expect China all of a sudden to play nice on AI, where verification that they're holding up to their promises is almost impossible? It's not like nuclear weapons where you could have site visits and you could monitor radiation levels. AI development is taking place inside those black boxes. You really don't know what's going on inside them. So I'd like more detail before we rush to judgment. And I think President Trump is right to say that AI is an economic boon. And it's also one of the areas where America is outcompeting China in this competition for dominance in the 21st century. And for that reason, I would not rush into any bans or regulations or kill switches. I would instead, let's think about it. If we want to make sure that the AI can't come up with, you know, gain of function research for new viruses, sure, let's do that. Let's also stop the gain-of-function research that's going on.
0: How about that? Such a concept. I knew we would have productive time with Matthew Continetti. Get your copy of The Right, The 100-Year War for American Conservatism that Matt has written. Keep track of everything he writes. I'm Mark Davis in for Hugh Hewitt, and we will continue.
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0: Mark Davison for Hugh Hewitt on this Friday, the 18th of September. Whenever we assemble the musical list, sometimes it's birthdays, sometimes it's chart history. On this particular sad occasion, it is the passing of a guy with this record. 30-year-old record. I know, making everybody feel old. Duncan Sheik and Barely Breathing from the summer of 96. And he passed away in the last 24 hours, had massive heart problems. And so rest in peace there, my man. And we remember Duncan Sheik. You come out with a debut album, and I think it made like top 20 or something like that. The record did. You could still hear that on various, you know, not just the Sirius XM 90s channel. It has remained front of mind. You could talk about I always say something about the one hit wonder when people talk about one hit wonders. That's one more hit than I have. So, he came out with a debut album in 1996, and this hit the radio, and people thought, man, what a great, you know, toe-tapping song, and it was. So just catch that in its entirety if you want to fire up your Spotify or your iTunes or whatever and do a Barely Breathing by Duncan Sheik and just enjoy this guy's talent as he has passed away at the age of 56. Doggone it, man. Wasn't that about Robert Palmer's age, I think, as well? And I think that was a heart issue as well, so. Man, just get yourself to various heart scans and body scans and things like that. I've had quite the adventure with that myself this past year. Stay vigilant about what's going on inside your body. All right, speaking of staying vigilant, let's close out our last couple of minutes in this hour with maybe my just quick wraparound, tie a bow around it, speech on AI. Of course it is a modern wonder, and of course we need it, and of course we can't let ourselves get rolled by the Chinese. But of course there are concerns. Of course there are. The question about all of this is, how do we navigate the concerns? I started out being very, you could almost call it good people on both sides. By that I mean the AI cheerleaders had a point, the AI fear-mongering, that's a bad thing. The AI, the people really concerned about AI, they certainly had a point as well. But as Democrat after Democrat after Democrat and tech bro after tech bro after tech bro kept saying, hey, we just got to have government guardrails on this, I found myself growing more skeptical and wanting to navigate this path of caution. If the industry wants to slow its roll, then slow your roll. Gavin Newsom today, Matt Continetti talked about a kill switch. He said, yeah, we're going to gather a tribunal. We're going to have some kind of governing board about AI. Yeah, I don't know about that. Do we want AI? Do we want anything in the hands of government-controlled overlords? Has that ever worked out well for anybody on any issue? Somebody, was it Elizabeth Warren, who said we need kind of like a Food and Drug Administration for AI? No, we don't. I don't believe we do. So let's just proceed and be vigilant and keep government as out of it as we can. How about that? Mark Davis in for Hugh, back for the next hour, containing a chat with Ben Domenech and a number of other things going on in the news. Stick around. We've got a lot more to come.
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1: 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I wound up losing my home, losing my job, and on top of that, owing the IRS a ton of money. 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
3: In Washington, the midterm elections are less than 2 months away now, but in some states, early voting is already underway. In Sioux Falls, South Dakota, voters Lori Wythe and Marcel Self say that rising prices are on their minds.
4: I filled my gas tank up yesterday, and it was over $60 to fill my gas tank. I'm not happy.
5: No. I filled mine up, and it was over $30. I've never had to pay that.
3: Three states begin their early voting today. President Trump, meanwhile, telling voters in North Carolina last night, Democrats had let crime get out of control in their state.
6: Nobody used to think of North Carolina as a dangerous state, criminally dangerous. It was like North Carolina. It was beautiful. It was apple pie. And now it's one of the most violent and one of the worst in the whole nation.
3: It's shaping up to be a mixed close on Wall Street right now. The Dow is down about 77 points, but the NASDAQ is up 61. This is SRN News.
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9: 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Today, showers and thunderstorms throughout the day. Highs near 61, east winds at 30 miles an hour. Right now, 3 p.m., we looking at heavy rain and it's 61 degrees.
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24: 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It is hour number two of the Hugh Hewitt Show. Mark Davis filling in from Big Thriving DFW. We're on the Happy Morning Host at 6:60 a.m. The Answer. 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And we're just very, very glad to be here together with you. You can follow me on the old Twitter there, at Mark Davis, M-A-R-K Davis. My Salem buddy Mike Gallagher and I have cranked out a podcast. We've done this for a few months. We each have radio shows, and then we're just not done. We call it M&M Extra. So if you hop over to YouTube, M&M Extra, YouTube, click it, like it, subscribe to it, Apple, Spotify, a couple of talk show guys blathering about more stuff that they can't get out of their system in a three-hour show. It's therapeutic for all involved. So let's get to some of today's continuing therapy session, where I've tried to make everybody, when I say feel better about the midterms, I mean feel more confident about the power that lies in our hands, especially with two main factors. We got some things we're going to talk about here. Any given election, if I'm running against you, I have two jobs: to describe how awesome I am and how terrible you are, or put somewhat more subtly the reasons why voting for me is a good idea and why voting for you is a bad idea. And conversely, if you're running against me, you have the same job in reverse. Aren't we just awash in material? I know the war is messy, and I don't even know what's going to be happening. It's 46 days. There is fresh Trump audio just in the last 24 hours, I believe, of him saying, I've got a big decision to make. I need to figure out whether I'm going to annihilate them or not. All right. I mean, okay. I'm part of me says, sir, great. If you're going to do it, do it. Can we do it like today, so that maybe we could have diesel under $9 by the time we get to November 3rd? And I don't mean to be flippant about something that is that grievous in terms of the optics of it. There has been a pretty large chorus of people who have talked about what really needs to happen is that President Trump needs to, here comes the three-word bumper sticker, finish the job. He needs to finish the job. We went in, we absolutely neutered Iran's ability to be an immediate nuclear threat to its neighbors and to us. That's fantastic. I believe we have severely crippled their ability to be a wealthy funding pipeline to Hamas and Hezbollah. That's a good thing. There have been absolute great byproducts of the war.

0: of Republican America, but America at large. So what the president has to do, and what J.D. Vance has to do, and what everybody running for Congress has to do in the Republican Party, is explain the war to people. And it's like, hey, using the two main talking points that I just used, that let's say, in fact, maybe somebody should phrase it this way. Let's go back. Let's not have the war. Let's and gas is still, you know, gas is, you know, $2 cheaper. Great. Everybody's happy. But Iran is still a nuclear threat. And Iran is still continuing to funnel countless amounts of cash to Hamas and Hezbollah. Is that a trade you would make? I would not, but I have a feeling that a lot of people would, because Iran, the threats of Iran, real and imagined, the notion of a nuclear attack from Iran, well, it had not happened, and we didn't know if it would. President and his team seemed pretty confident there was a danger of it, and that led to the urgency of the war. And the notion of Iran funneling lots of money to Hamas and Hezbollah, they've done that for 50 years. So, you know, what else is new? And which is not to suggest that nonchalance about that is wise, but I would think that nonchalance about that is widespread. Which is to say, Iran's nuclear threat and its terror funding are conceptual. They're like, okay, that's a bad thing to think about. Gas that's crazy expensive is a real thing in your face every day. Affordability is in our faces every day, which leads me to the answer that I want all the Republicans to give. Because if people are going to try to beat us over the head with the baseball bat of affordability, I want us to grab the bat. I should probably discontinue this metaphor. Gets way too violent. We should, the rhetorical bat, and start swinging it back with the following. Okay, everybody, y'all torqued off about affordability? Back up, look at America. Examine our red states. Examine our blue states. The states run by Republicans versus the states run by Democrats. Which ones are more affordable? Why are people tripping over themselves to move from California and Illinois and New York to my state of Texas or to Florida or to other red states? Why? Could it be because they're more, affordable? So if you want the entire country run like a red state, which is to say more affordably, one of the wisest things you could do is vote for your local Republican. There, was that so hard? Was that so hard? Let's go to J.D. Vance. This is cut one. He is at a rally in Iowa, and people are noticing, well, J.D.'s not talking a lot about the war. He's probably not that on board for the war. J.D. Vance is on board for helping the agenda of the president whom he serves. If you know, have like a direct window to J.D. Vance's soul, was he as gung-ho about going to war with Iran as Trump was? Probably not. He would not be the first vice president who had a responsibility, was tasked with helping to forward a policy that might not have been his if he were president. But I'll tell you what J.D. Vance realizes. He's not president, but he is vice president. And here he is in Iowa talking about job growth and economic things, because that's apparently where we need the most help.
1: In just 18 months. Last month, we hit 1 million new jobs created under this administration. But unlike the last administration, where all of the net job growth under Joe Biden and the Democrats went to the foreign-born, 100% of those 1 million jobs went to American citizens right here in the United States of America. Of course, the thing I may be most proud of, the media doesn't want to talk about it, of course, but 18 months ago, we inherited the worst border crisis in the history of the United States of America. But for 16 months straight, we have released approximately zero illegal aliens across that southern border.
0: There you are. Shouldn't that count for something? Shouldn't that mean something? Shouldn't we have a certain energy, a certain fire lit under us to say, you know, we have borders. Crime is getting better. We have environmental sanity. Shoot, we have gender sanity. We have put the horse back in the barn. We have put the toothpaste back in the tube. This notion, the pronouns in the bio, that's dead. That's gone. sex changes for kids. We're working on rooting that out and stopping every vestige of that as well. We are winning these battles. Should that not count for something?

0: thing on the 3rd of November. You want a J.D. Vance bonus track? Here he is in cut number two, having a little fun with AOC.
1: But I'm going to tell you something else about Zach Lane. A lot of people who run for governor spend 20 years learning how to say nothing. And some politicians are very good at it. AOC. Zach does not have that problem. One of the reasons I love this candidate, one of the reasons I love him as a governor for your state, is that he's not a politician. He doesn't talk like a politician. And unlike people who have spent their entire life in politics, when he opens up his mouth, he's saying something interesting.
0: So, speaking of people saying something interesting, let's go to CNN, now freshly banned from the White House. Oh, Lord. This is on with Dan Abash, Mark Wayne Mullen, DHS Secretary. So let me phrase this once again. Safety. Everybody has these poll questions. Which party does better for the economy? Which poll does better for this, that, and the other? We're going to come back and hear Mark Wayne Mullen. I'm going to ask you, shouldn't it count for something that we seem to be safer in the world and in our cities with Republicans in charge? Mark Davis, in for Hughes. Stick around.
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0: the great Brooke Benton. Rainy night in Georgia. This is an incredible record in 1970. You find the data. Hang on a second. Here we go. Born this date, 1931. Passed away back in 1988. My mom loved this record.
1: A rainy night in Georgia.
0: Got something for the slightly younger folks. So the next couple of bumper tunes coming out involve something from 40 years ago, 1986, and something 30 years ago, 1996. So there you go there. As we work our way through the various things that we've been talking about here, let me share with you some of what's coming up. Got Ben Domenech coming up from Daily Wire, and we're going to talk about various things with him. Let me talk with you before we get Mark Wayne Mullen talking to Dana Bash about safety. Again, I think you're noticing my theme. Everybody's saying we're just going to get our clocks cleaned. If we can pull our heads out and stop this slump-shouldered, Eeyore the donkey depressive mode that everybody's trying to prod us into, then maybe we can figure out that we want to do something to protect the last 2 years of the Trump agenda from Democrat mischief and skullduggery, and we'll actually have some success. I'm not talking red wave. I'm not stupid. But I think we can fend off disaster. I think we can, even if it's by a hair, keep the Senate majority, keep the House majority, so that we don't have impeachment every day at noon. I mean, shouldn't that be a motivator for us? I mean, people say, oh, the Democrats are really motivated. By what? Trump hatred? As opposed to what motivates us, the desire to keep our country safe, the desire to maintain gender sanity, the desire to maintain environmental sanity, the desire to retain lower taxes, the desire to do all kinds of things that are the reasons why Trump won twice. I know some of you would say three times. So isn't that worth something? 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I thank Mark Wayne Mullen and the Trump presidencies, plural, for keeping us safe. Shouldn't that be worth something? Borders fixed. Crime getting better. Safety better in the hands of grown-ups. Here in hostile territory on CNN with Dana Bash, here's DHS Secretary Mark Wayne Mullen talking about, oh, I don't know, some things we've done.
2: Or wanted in other states. It is our job. That's what we do. So the American people, remember, they got tired of the lawlessness that was taking place under the Biden administration. They were tired of our open borders because of the Biden administration. Keep in mind, we've arrested 2,150 terrorists that were led into this country underneath Biden, and we've arrested them underneath President Trump's leadership. Guess what? Every one of those terrorists gave a fake name. Yes, 2,150 terrorist, not terrorist watch list, terrorist. Every one of those that came in the country gave a fake name. So I got to make the assumption we arrest somebody that came in this country illegal, I've got to assume that I don't know everything about you, and I'm not going to take your word for it. I'm going to run you in to make sure that I know who you are and who you say you are.
0: See, silly me, I like when we put our people on CNN. I like sending our folks into the belly of the beast. People go, why would anybody ever go on CNN? Because two good things can happen. Either the occasional non-ideological person just happens to be watching CNN because they've been watching it for 40 years, and they go, that guy makes sense, and we may have just crafted a fresh Republican voter. Or not the, listen, hardcore leftists and Democrats are not going to look at that and go, boy, I love me that Mark Wayne Mullen. But there are people, I mean, there were Reagan Democrats, right? There were Trump Democrats, and maybe we can craft a few more. Maybe there are people who might have voted for Obama, might have voted for Biden, might have voted for Kamala Harris, but who take a look at things, and they take a look at the status of the Democrat Party today, and their love affair with Hassan Piker, and their love affair, their flirtations with communism and socialism and extremism of various types, and they go, wait a minute, I may not be the most conservative knife in the drawer, but I like safety. I like fighting crime. I know how many genders there are. And I believe that there are voters like that who can be mined when we send our people, Republicans and conservatives, out into even the hostile media environments. All right. The other thing, listen, I'm going to talk myself into becoming outright optimistic. Do you know Michelle Tafoya? She's been on the sidelines of a lot of sports broadcasts, and a really neat lady. She had a podcast, kind of, you know, sort of combine some sports and some politics, and the politics were conservative, and boom, look at her now. She is the nominee for the U.S. Senate in Minnesota. Would you like to see 30 seconds of her? This is Cut 15. I don't know that she's going to win, because it's Minnesota, but she's great. Enjoy.
3: Okay, kids, let's talk about consequences. What happens if you don't do your homework?
4: No iPad?
3: Now, what happens if someone stole millions from kids like you?
4: Somebody get fired?
3: You think? Now, what if politicians pay millions to dead people?
4: Definitely fired.
3: Nope, not in Minnesota.
4: Seriously?
5: We teach our kids about consequences. Peggy Flanagan let fraudsters steal hundreds of millions from you. Let's fire her in November. I'm Michelle Tafoya, and I approve this message.
0: And I approve this message too, Michelle. Obviously, look at me. Of course, I'm going to approve the message. But the thing that I love about it, I think it's the kind of thing that attracts people who might not. That's not Michelle Tafoya up there in Minnesota saying, hey, I'm a really conservative woman, because that'll make some people go yay and other people go ick. But if you say, hey, consequences for bad actions and saving taxpayers money, that's something that everybody should like, wouldn't you think? All right. Flip side of the coin. Angie Nixon is running for Senate in Florida against Ashley Moody. Here she is, Cut 12 on MS Now with Molly Jong Fast. Here's a meeting of the minds.
6: The big concerns of Florida voters is that it just costs too much money just to be alive. Like, literally. People are hurting. They are struggling. We are witnessing people, parents, turning the gun on their children, then turning the gun on themselves because they're losing their jobs. That is absolutely shameful, horrific, and it doesn't have to be this way.
0: Well, where does one go exactly to unpack that? It's Florida. Byron Donalds is going to be the next governor. Don't have time for this one, sadly. But there's another quote of her where she said that Florida is where woke and black people go to die. Well, ma'am, you're still alive. Byron Donalds still alive. I know a lot of black Floridians who just love it there. What the heck is going on there? Now we're going to talk about a number of things that are going on with our buddy Ben Dominich next on the Hugh Hewitt Show. Mark Davis filling in. Stay here.
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8: With SRN News, I'm Bob Agnew in Washington. Anthropic has announced that its AI model Claude is significantly aiding in the development of its own successor. Claude is handling 26% of the model research and development for Anthropic, completing tasks under human supervision. Claude is not fully autonomous, but it does collaborate on about 90% of the company's research and development at this point. In-person voting for this year's midterm elections is underway. Today marks the start of early voting in Virginia, and voters in a few other states, including Minnesota and South Dakota, they can now cast absentee ballots in person. Warren Buffett is stepping down as chairman of Berkshire Hathaway in the next step of a transition. At the top of the $1 trillion conglomerate he led for more than six decades. It was a mixed close on Wall Street. The Dow struggled all session long and closed down 95 points. The Nasdaq bounced back. It closed up about 100. This is SRN News.
9: 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Rain all day and all night. Right now, it's a lot of rain. Winds at 30 miles an hour, 61 degrees in the Twin Cities.
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0: Some Talking Heads from 1986 for you younger kids who are weary of my 50-year-old things. Wild Wild Life from True Stories, released 40 years ago this week. Mark Davis making everybody feel old here on the Hugh Hewitt Show and welcoming all the great guests that Hugh welcomes. I get to drive around and listen to these people, and when I come in and do the show, I get to talk to them, and it's just a huge pleasure. Let's go to Daily Wire. Ben Dominich is here. Hello, Ben. How you doing, sir?
1: I'm doing well, and I like the Talking Heads, so good choice.
2: It's been a very weird and interesting week in D.C., and I don't know if you've been talking about it, but the decision by the Republicans to get out of town this early is both not an inspiring situation for the Congress, but it's also one that perhaps means that they are finally understanding that they're playing the game from behind, and they really need to mount a comeback in order to be able to have any hope of bucking the trends with this midterm.
0: I'm actually glad you brought that up, because we talked a lot on the local show that I do here in DFW and on some other conversations I've had about the optics. It's like, well, they're just getting clobbered for not doing enough, and then they leave Washington. Probably some of their most important intel comes from when they come back to their actual districts and talk to actual voters. Every member of Congress will tell you that district work really is important. So tell me how they should navigate the optics, what the average Republican ought to say about the value of being in the home district versus just being chased down the halls of the Capitol.
2: Well, I think that what they can say realistically coming back is we believe that this election is too important to have any situation where we're not hitting the ground running and doing everything that we can to win the votes of these new constituencies, especially in House districts that have been redrawn and redistricted, often with populations that didn't vote for that member before. And that in these critical battleground races, that a lot of this is a true existential threat against the understanding of America, given the takeover of the Democratic Party by a legion of socialists and Islamists who are working together to fundamentally change our country and who hate America and the West. And I think that that is the way that they should talk about it, to up the stakes of this midterm election. And I think that a big part of the reason that they can do that, of course, is that Democrats have gone crazy and nominated a bunch of people who don't really qualify for office, or if they don't, if they do qualify, have incredibly crazy views when it comes to what they want to do when they eventually show up in Washington, which many of them will, based on the districts that they got chosen in. And I think Republicans just have to confront that dead on, and they have to. And if the media calls them Islamophobes, or says, you're lying about how great socialism is, or something like that, then they can use that and pivot back to it. I think that they need to up those stakes and really say to their constituents, these are the things, these are the reasons that we're back home. The other thing is, I think that the Democrats have gotten away with a lot of messaging on this front where they haven't had to confront any of the things that they would actually do to people's pocketbooks. We know that when Democrats take the House, presumably, which they are overwhelmingly the odds on favorite to do, I think it's basically an 80-20 shot that they're going to take the House. They are going to engage in impeachment, and they're going to engage in lawfare. They're going to haul people in front of committees. They're going to try to generate noise. They're going to do a bunch of things under the auspices of oversight that are just designed to slow the Trump agenda, et cetera. They are not going to actually do anything when it comes to affordability and have any kind of impact on the pocketbook. The things that will have impact on that is the Iran war winding down and the president, advancing some of the policies that he, is still putting into place. We've seen it happen within other areas of the marketplace. Prescription drugs is the one that they emphasized today at the White House. But I think that this is a situation where Democrats are just promising people a total bill of goods, and Republicans need to do a better job of calling them out on it and offer their own plans on how to make things better. And I think that that's something that they have really yet to do. They have not done it to the degree that they need. They're good on the border. They're good on law and order. They're good on calling out socialism. But I think that they need to be better on the Islamist aspect of this. And I think they need to be better on the affordability aspects of this, because that's what people, on the right will activate. It'll base voters. And in the middle, the people who came over to the Trump coalition, that's what they need to hear.
0: All right, we're about 30, 40 seconds away from the pause, so Ben Domenech and I will be back in a second. Ben, of course, on Twitter at @BDomenech, opinion editor at Daily Wire, doing all kinds of fun things online, on TV, whenever you see him, all kinds of wisdom to share. I'm going to have him share some wisdom about a giant of the Senate and a man with a genuine heart for service that he had some kind words for and that I want to have to make sure to mention his name before we are done here on this Friday. So Ben Domenech and I will be back in just a second. I'm Mark Davis. You can follow me in the big world of X, big world of Twitter, at Mark, M-A-R-K. Davis, Mark Davis Show on Instagram and Facebook and TikTok, so the Chinese even know where I am. Ben Domenech and I return next on the Hugh Hewitt Show. Mark Davis with you on a Friday. Glad to be here. Be right back.
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8: The midterms are almost here, and Republicans could be in deep trouble. Polls show Democrats leading in key races. Tonight, Rob Finnerty on Newsmax reveals the growing threat from the DSA and the radical left. With less than 60 days to go, Finnerty says it's time for the GOP to hit the panic button. The House may go, and control of the Senate is up for grabs. 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Americans are angry, and the progressive left wants total control of Congress. Tallarico, El Sayed, AOC, Bernie Sanders. Finnerty reveals President Trump's secret plan to fight back and what you can do to help him. Don't miss Finnerty tonight at 8 p.m. Eastern on Newsmax. 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
0: Things from 50 years ago, Hall & Oates Rich Girl. 40 years ago, some talking heads. Now for the youngsters, 1996, little ZZ Top and What's Up With That, Rhythmine, released this week, 30 years ago. God bless Billy Gibbons. I mean, the entire band can die around him, and he just will not stop touring. Frank Beard passed away, the only ZZ Top member without a beard. Dusty Hill had gone previously, but I think they're rolling through here in a few days. So God bless Billy Gibbons, and you can never get enough ZZ Top. Speaking of paying tributes to people, Ben Dominich was with us. You had a very nice post about John Kyle, whom you obviously, you know, being married to Meghan and McCain world, and John Kyle comes back into the Senate for just a few months after Senator McCain passed away. He came from the House, I want to say if my memory's correct, from the House into the Senate in 1994 with the Gingrich revolution. Just give me some thoughts, some recollections, just the impact and the force of nature that was John Kyle.
2: Well, John Kyle, you know, sort of had this very interesting role because, you know, you have one senator who has this outsized national reputation, you know, runs for president, does all these other things. And John Kyle was known within the Senate as a worker, as a guy who, in fact, you know, one of the things that was a hallmark of him was that he was one of the few members of the Senate and this is, I mean, an amusing thing to ask of senators, but who would actually read the legislation and because of that would have strong opinions about it. And that was something that to his due made him kind of a guy that people would consult when it came to policy and perspective on numerous issues, you know, including, you know, things that, you know, were perhaps not necessarily of national import, but were deeply important to the people of Arizona. And John was around quite a lot. You know, I met him as a Senate staffer in the early 2000s, but then also, you know, got to see a good bit of him near the end. You know, when, as he said, he came back to the Senate and was a great help, you know, in terms of replacing John in that role, replacing Senator McCain in that role. The other thing that I think, you know, we should appreciate about him and perhaps is not fully given his due for is he had a major mark to be made when it came to the approach of getting the approval of judges through the Judiciary Committee over the years. It's one of the reasons he was selected as the Sherpa for, you know, the person who is designated to help a Supreme Court nominee through the process for one Brett Kavanaugh. And as you know, that turned out to be the most fiery and contentious Supreme Court nomination hearing since Clarence Thomas, and really, you know, was a situation that could have gone sideways. John Kyle did a masterful job of keeping people, you know, on board. You know, I think that Susan Collins, you know, and some of the other people who, you know, had tough decisions to make about what was going on there, that could have gone in different directions. You know, I think that there were people who, you know, basically looked at Kavanaugh as being someone who was going to be, you know, a dead man walking after that hearing that happened. And Kyle stuck by him, got him through the process. And I think that that's a lasting legacy from him and one that we should truly appreciate and honor given the context of the time.
0: Well done, good and faithful servant. In our remaining minutes with Ben Dominich, hey, it's a Friday. Let's do something recreational. Let's solve the war. I don't think it's going to be over by November 3rd. I think there's the curveball.
2: I thought you were going to ask me to solve the Browns quarterback situation.
0: No. This is not that complex. It's not that, as Hugh himself will tell you. It's not going to be over by November 3rd. President yesterday saying I got a big decision to make, whether I'm going to annihilate them. Okay, if you're going to do it, sir, do it. I don't know how that would go. We're not a warlike people. We're an impatient people. I am very glad that Iran's nuclear threat has been largely defanged. I'm very glad that their funnel of money to Hamas and Hezbollah has been largely abbreviated. They are still, they're still mischief makers in the Strait of Hormuz. So how do you sell this thing? How do you navigate it? And I know the gas is too expensive. Just, I give you the war, Ben. How do we navigate that and not have it kill us on November 3rd?
2: I think that it's too late for that, unfortunately. And I think it's too late because this is something that needed to be wrapped up months ago. And I think that the entire kind of pause that happened that was, you know, whether you think it was the wise thing to do or not, at the time, I thought it was wrongheaded because I don't think that you can actually negotiate in any good faith with the Iranians, and I don't think that that's what was going on there. But there was this pause that happened around that negotiated kind of finish to things, and I just don't think we should have done that. I think that, you know, what we've learned from this president is, you know, he got elected promising no new wars, and people don't like the fact that he went to war in Iran. I think he had justifiable reasons to do it, and I think that the best explanation that I obviously heard was from Marco Rubio saying that, you know, their ballistic missile program had reached a point where if we allowed it to continue, we would no longer be able to attack their nuclear program in the same way that we currently could. And because of that, that we needed to engage in a campaign that was going to be 6 to 8 weeks or something along those lines, you know, that was going to be a military step up and that was going to eradicate a lot of their leadership and a lot of their capability. That's a small war. That's something that I think the American people would understand. What they don't understand is how much this has hit their pocketbook. And I think that, unfortunately, Republicans now have to understand that they can't run away from this war. They're going to have to defend it. And the way that they're going to have to defend it is to say, this pain at the pump that you're experiencing right now is a down payment on America's future and the future of the world, because these people were crazy and they were going to have a nuclear weapon in short order that could reach all around to, you know, a Europe and to elsewhere and upset completely the situation in the world in ways that we cannot trust crazy people who hate us not to do, especially on the 25th anniversary of 9/11. Understand what these people are capable of, and I think condemn it as such. But I think that that's something that very few Republican candidates have shown willingness to do. I think they need to do it because they can't run away from this war. People are going to assign them blame for it anyway. And that blame is mostly not about the war itself. It's about how it's hit their pocketbook.
0: Ben Domenech, opinion editor, Daily Wire, B. Domenech there on Twitter and X. Much appreciated, sir. Best to you. Best to the family. Thanks for the time. Always appreciate hearing you and talking to you when I get to come hang out on the Hugh Hewitt Show. Thank you. That is Ben Domenech. So, wow, that's a good answer, man. That's a real good answer, because you can't run away from it. And it's not going to be solved or done by, you know, November 3rd, unless we nuke them over the next couple of weeks, he says, supposedly satirically. The president talked about and it's funny. You want to spend 30 seconds on that? I don't believe we're going to turn Iran into glowing green glass. Okay, we're not going to do that. So how much more aggressive can we be? We have pummeled them even farther into the Stone Age, and yet they're still able to cause mischief in the Strait of Hormuz. What further can we do? Maybe we're about to find out. I hope that would be good, because we like winning. We like winning these wars that we get into. Mark Davis in for Hugh Hewitt. Gee, I think it's time to talk to Tarzana Joe. Let's do it next. Stick around.
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0: Mark Davis in for Hugh. Hugh and I traded some text messages in anticipation of today, and I knew we'd have 35 things to talk about, all kinds of things in the news, and I decidedly, assiduously said there was no way in the world that we were going to talk about Ohio State versus Texas, because my joy, the flip side of that coin, was the misery of Hugh. I got nothing but Ohio State fans, too. I know a ton of people in Buckeye world, and they just have to be shaking their heads. And when you throw in the Cleveland Browns, it's just too painful. But then, you know, hey, here in Cowboys land, we have our own problems. So I was going to really just kind of avoid even saying that F word, football. But here's Tarzana Joe, and I hear that it is his theme. And suddenly I am buoyed and lifted by the prospect of his wisdom. Joe, welcome. How are you doing, sir?
1: Fine, thank you. As I was preparing for this week's program, I was preparing to gloat, because for the first time in recorded history, my alma mater, Wake Forest, is 2-0, and Ohio State isn't. But, as you know, sport can be a great metaphor for life, and perhaps it is. As the current football seasons were expectedly approaching, I pondered if success was due to players or to coaching. Does landing at the top of all the standings and divisions depend upon the outcome of performance or decisions? The question's as perplexing as the chicken and the egg. Well, you'll never kick a field goal if you don't have the leg. And note that on the field is not where all the coaching's done. You've got to draft the player who can make that fourth and one. In considering the issue, this quotation has arisen. He'd take his'n and beat yours'n, then take yours'n and beat his'n. I rarely make conclusions based on such a tiny sample, but if I were to pick based on the Giants, for example, I'd say that coaching's paramount. Or if I'm feeling sporty, you'll have to recognize that at least it's 60-40. You could have every advantage, but still take it on the chin. Without the proper leadership, you're never going to win. What point am I making based on these metaphoric rambles? That's why Florida's successful and California is in shambles. That's put me in, coach. Or at least I didn't say anything mean about the Browns.
0: No, you did not. You did not. And I offer you the following on the fly. It'll probably be clumsy. You ready, Joe? The teams that we root for, they may strengthen, they may weaken, but let us conclude this Friday by saying, go, you Demon Deacons.
1: Demon Deacon. It's going to be a tough night against Miami, though.
0: There you are. Call it 3-0. We'll see. Tarzana Joe, I don't even know what would make me attempt that kind of it's not even iambic pentameter. TarzanaJoe.com for all things Joe. TarzanaJoe.com. Do check it out. Thank you for checking out Our Pursuits today. Whenever I come in and fill in for Hugh and anybody else, it's just a joy. Thanks to Dwayne and to Adam and to Dustin here in the Dallas world of Salem News Channel, and to Danielle for setting up the show. It's always a joy. 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Follow me on Twitter at Mark Davis, M-A-R-K Davis. God bless this great country. Have a fantastic weekend. See you next time. May call. And right here at 660 AM, theanswer.com and DFW. 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
4: With Deseret News. I'm Keith Peters in Washington. Russia has started 3 days of voting in a parliamentary election set to cement the Kremlin's power.
5: Russians have begun 3 days of voting in the country's first wartime parliamentary election, which features virtually no opposition and is all but certain to secure the Kremlin's political dominance. Authorities have spread the election over the weekend in a bid to boost turnout among the 111 million eligible voters, and has even allowed electronic balloting. The Kremlin wants the parliamentary election, the first since the start of the Ukraine invasion, to underline public support for the war and give a veneer of legitimacy to its actions. It's sought to avoid any political risks by stamping out even the slightest sign of dissent. I'm Charles de Ledesma.
4: On Wall Street, the Dow down by 95 points. This is SRN News.
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8: 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Storms and showers throughout the day. Highs near 61.
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0: Morning, Glory, and evening, Grace, America. I'm Hugh Hewitt. That music means the last broadcast hour of the week. The Hillsdale Dialogue is upon us. And this week and next, a special treat for my audience. Professor Dr. Stephen Smith is back because he just did a video course for Hillsdale on the Iliad. And I've been watching it and loving it. And Dr. Arnn is away. And I said, please let us have Dr. Smith for a couple of weeks. And he said, fine. Stephen Smith, welcome back. Terrific course on the Iliad. I didn't even know you taught the Iliad, right? I thought you taught Shakespeare. How often do you teach the Iliad up at Hillsdale?
1: Every chance I can get. It's one of my favorite works of art in the whole world. And I think, you know, really its only equal is Dante's Divine Comedy. And I'm a big Dante fan, too. So Homer, as often as I can get him.
0: Okay, well, let me quote yourself back to you, quote you back to yourself. An old Homer teacher of mine loved the soap opera going on Mount Olympus. Now, that immediately made me want to ask, who is the old Homer teacher, and when did you learn it first? When did you first find the Iliad?
1: I studied Homer as an undergraduate at Notre Dame, and then I had a wonderful class on Homer and Virgil at the University of Dallas. With David Davies, and he was, I believe, the first who I can remember using the term soap opera on Olympus, which really stuck with me. He was a wonderful, wonderful teacher of Greek and Latin, and his class on Homer and Virgil was excellent.
0: You know, Dr. Smith, I took the Iliad from John Finley more than 50 years ago, and what your comment made me think in my notes on your lectures, what matters when you encounter a great work like this is, of course, the work itself, but the teacher, the actual teaching that the teacher is doing, and the mode that the student finds themselves in when they run into that. And the perfect storm is the perfect way to learn. The teacher loves the material. The teacher is in their best, at their best, because there's an arc to every teacher's ability. It gets better, better, better, then it peaks, and it declines, declines, declines. There's the work itself, and the Iliad is the Iliad. And then there's the student. So what? Talk to me about each of them. Are you at the peak of your teaching powers right now? I think you are.
1: Well, I hope not. I don't want to get set out to pasture too soon. But I will say it's great to be at this stage of life, and I've never loved teaching more or working with students, listeners, reader, and I've never loved it more than now. It's the lifeblood, and I'm teaching a Shakespeare class right now, and I have wonderful students. We're doing King Lear, and feeling great.

0: wonderful works, wise works, beautiful works.
1: Well, I don't know how many people have gone yet to hillsdale.edu and signed on to your course. I want them to do that. In fact, I believe we began the Hillsdale Dialogues long ago with Dr. Arn doing Homer, even before we did Job, which is the oldest book of the Bible. I think we did Homer first. And I find the way that you teach, the production values are so wonderful. How long did it take to do each of these lectures? How many takes did you need to deliver yourself of this 12-video series?
0: Well, we have an entire office here, online learning, led by Jeremiah Regan, and he does a great job, and Jonathan Case and his whole team. And then Distant Moon is the video company, and they are just wonderful to work with. But to your question, it takes, you find yourself kind of tied in this little chair in the studio for, I would say, a solid week of full-time days for Homer. And, the difference is you're doing video, you don't have the students with you, which is a fairly significant difference. But we found ways to, approximate the sense of audience, and that's been really good too. But it's exhausting and really fun, and it's very much a collaborative work, where you're getting feedback as you go. And you mentioned takes. One of the things I really like about how we do it is we just run the cameras, Hugh. And so you start, lesson one, and that thing just rolls until you're done with lesson one. So if you have a false start, or if something goes awry, you can just pause, collect your thoughts, and then resume. So we do it that way, and it works very well, I think, as far as...
1: It's fabulous, because I'm paying very close attention. I waited to see. Your director is Ian Reed, and I don't know how Ian works with you, but I've been directed a lot. And obviously, the cuts, the editor is also vital to this process, because if you're poorly edited, because everybody in my business does this, right? We make mistakes, and so we do a jump cut, and we do a second take, and it's like second nature. But it's not second nature for a professor, and I wonder, is this your fourth, fifth, sixth course? Because you've got this down.
0: Well, I mean, this probably helps to be a little bit crazy, but... Yeah, I mean, we want the classes to be, we want the teachers to be themselves and to do their thing, and if they're not, a polished, experienced video person, that's where Ian and his team are just invaluable with just excellent editing, decision making. I mean, when we did the Dante class, Hugh, I remember Ian coming over the edge of the little set. And in between gaps, asking me these really good questions, like, "Hey, say what when you said this, like, what did that mean again? And can you say a little bit more about this?" And so you have this very dynamic environment that leads to finally the excellent classes, I think.
1: I would love if they kept the outtakes. I would like to see the whole day's filming, because editors do make it look seamless, and good editors make it look like art. And this one is really good. Let's go to it. When John Finley taught this, it was towards the end of his career, and he never really explained. I didn't know a lot of this until I listened to you. I really didn't, and I thought I had Homer from the best. But there are 8 epics in this cycle, of which only 2 have come down to us, the Iliad and the Odyssey. How much do you have to explain to your students up at Hillsdale about the other 6? They might know about Odysseus because it's been a movie like 25,000 times. But do they know about the rest of the stories?
0: Not typically. They mainly expect there to be something about Achilles being dipped in the river Styx, from mythology. They may have taken, and that's not really in the poem. And they know something about the Trojan War, the judgment of Paris. But again, the big surprise with the Iliad is you are in the last year of the war. You get about 50, 51 days of it. That's the whole poem. And it doesn't end with the end of the war. So the students love, by the time you get to the end, they think this is like the best story I've ever read. But, the one thing they always comment on is, I thought the end of the war would come. I thought we'd get to the end. But Homer
1: ends
0: the poem.
1: Where's the horse?
0: Yeah, exactly.

0: You know, they want that horse. It's wonderful to work with young people because they just get, you know, they'll come in and be very satisfied with the end of the poem, and then they want that horse for sure.
1: Well, then, do you then teach, we'll come to the poem in the second segment itself, but do you also teach the Odyssey close on the course on the Iliad?
0: Yes, right in the Great Books class here, right after it. And you know, these are just, it's kind of tough. You're front-loading a semester with the best. And students sometimes will come in with the Iliad and they'll think, you know, this quarrel at the beginning is just stupid and these guys are a bunch of adolescents and all of this stuff. And then by the end, again, best story I've ever read. And then the Odyssey wins folks over otherwise. In fact, even with students who are adverse to Homer at first or don't have experience, it begins with kind of, I don't like this. But then on the last day of Homer, and I tell the students, well, tomorrow's the next author. Homer's done. Almost invariably, Hugh, there's a sigh that ripples through the room. You know,
1: well,
0: no more Homer.
1: I understand why. I don't really
0: no
1: want
0: more
1: that
0: Homer.
1: To be over. But when we come back, we'll talk about The Rage of Achilles, The Will of Zeus. I'm only going to cover the first lecture today, and we'll do lectures 2 and 3 next week. And then you're on your own, but you got to go over to hillsdale.edu. 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
1: Welcome back, America. Hugh Hewitt with Dr. Stephen Smith, professor of literature at Hillsdale College. This week and next, we're taking a break from Churchill and from current events and from Dr. Arne to dip into the old... It's been the summer of Homer, anyway, with the Odyssey... And making a gazillion dollars. By the way, Dr. Smith, did you go see The Odyssey?
0: I sure did.
1: And?
0: Well, as my dear dad liked to say, it's a free country. So he had, you know, he had his vision, Christopher Nolan. It's a spectacular experience. As a longtime lover of the story, you know, if I had to make a critique, I would say I wish that there had been, you know, more of the things that students just love about that story in the movie. So Achilles in the underworld, he's missing. Odysseus needed, I think, is wittier and wilier than the kind of, you know, grief-haunted Odysseus in the movie. Things like that. You know, but
1: as an experience,
0: spectacular.
1: That you brought it up in, but at one point Odysseus has to give a speech to the Greeks to get them back into the game after Agamemnon challenges them and they all want to go home, and you begin to talk about the gift that he has for rhetoric. I did not see that on display in the film much. He was not the rhetorician you describe in lecture 2 or 3. That's one of the things I think I noted in the film. Did you note that? Matt Damon's just not giving great speeches.
0: Yeah, that's what I meant, Hugh, about the witty and the wily Odysseus. I mean, he's synonymous with, you know, a genius for words and persuasion and tale-telling and even trickery, things like this. And that's part of what makes studying him so much fun and sometimes exasperating. And that doesn't really get expressed in the movie. Even with the Cyclops, you know, his trick of the Cyclops, students just love the whole nobody trick. And that doesn't come up in the film. And so, you know, things like that are the things I missed. But, you know, spectacular. I saw it in IMAX. It was spectacular and beautifully done. But I found myself missing my old pal.
1: In movie history, did you watch Brad Pitt as Achilles in the movie Troy probably 15 years ago? I can't remember.
0: I've seen a bunch of scenes from it, but I've never watched it all the way through.
1: Okay, so it doesn't resonate at all with your lecture about this, so let's go there. We open with the rage, as you say, extreme, murderous, death-making rage of Achilles. Have we ever seen that on the public stage in a modern, true setting, Stephen Smith, the kind of rage that we're talking about with Achilles?
0: I don't think of an Achilles that comes right to mind. I mean, in Homer, he is the best warrior of the Achaeans, most physically gifted fighter, most splendid fighter, and he is dishonored at the beginning of the poem. And so Homer shows us the best warrior, you know, transformed into this force for, you know, really death. Across the poem. And so it's a pretty extraordinary transformation and extraordinary rage. I always ask students, you know, is this just a poem about a temper tantrum or something like that? Or is this just a poem about anger? it's more extreme than that. And,
1: and
0: I mean, you know, I can't think of a modern who tried to clog a river with dead bodies to make it stop flowing, for example. Like, this is kind of next level rage. And I think,
1: okay, I'm not feeling out of it then, because I was trying to come up with someone. I've got a lot of counterparts to Agamemnon, right? I think you could go to Putin for Agamemnon. There are a lot of flawed kings with extraordinary power in our experience and in the experience of the moderns, but there aren't a lot of Achilles, right? I mean, Agamemnon is kind of right off the rack. Did I miss something? He's right off the rack of bad king.
0: Yeah, I mean, when I always ask students, and we're always doing power rankings during classes, and I mean, Agamemnon really holds the top spot for worst monarch, worst king.
1: Yes.
0: I mean, I'm not sure anyone can really take that one from him. He's just, I mean, he's kind of, you know, downright crazy in the poem, and he just cannot, you know, he is going to launch his kind of tyranny, almost launches the poem, and he just has a very hard time relenting.
1: Well, that's why I thought of Putin, because you described Achilles calling him the most grasping man alive. So I began to think, who is grasping? And Putin comes to mind as someone who just, I mean, he's got all of Russia, but that's not enough for him. Now he needs Ukraine. He might want the rest of Eastern Europe. He wants glory. It's really Agamemnon-like dysfunction. Agamemnon calls Achilles the most violent man alive. By the way, whose translation are you using, Stephen?
0: The online class, we use Robert Fagel's translation.
1: Okay. Do you like it the best?
0: For classroom use, absolutely. It's thrilling. I mean, it has this kind of oral power. It's really delightful to read aloud, and he really captures the kind of energy of Homer and the sparkle of Homer and the motion. Rage goddess is how it begins. A very direct beginning. Rage goddess, sing the rage of Peleus' son Achilles. Murderous, doomed, that cost the Achaeans loss upon bitter loss. Hurling down to the house of death so many great souls, brave fighter souls, but left their bodies carrion, the feast of dogs and birds. I mean, it's great stuff, right? I mean, it's really got energy. And so in the classroom, you know, that's your friend. And I love it for that reason.
1: What quick before we go to break, what year did he write it in?
0: Robert Fagel's or?
1: Yeah, the translator.
0: Oh, the translator was in the 90s.
1: Okay, so it's because language changes, and therefore, yeah, if you're going to reach a modern audience, you got to use language that's relatively accessible to them, not, you know, old English or even Victorian English. You got to get there into the modern translation, and when you teach it, I think to myself, boy, this is a fabulous translation. I'll be right back with Dr. Stephen Smith. Don't go anywhere. The Hillsdale Dialogue continues. 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I take it in hour number one. 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Come right back. Dr. Smith is still here, and we'll pick up where we left off in the Iliad. And if you want to get the Iliad, remember hillsdale.edu, online courses. It's at the very top of the course catalog, number one, because it's the most recent. Stay tuned.
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0: with SRN News. I'm Keith Peters in Washington. President Trump announced that all 50 states will join a program to provide most favored nation pricing for some Medicaid drugs. The administration claims this plan, called the Medicaid Generous Model, will save billions on prescription drug costs. President Trump is banning CNN, MS Now, and Politico from the White House due to what he called unfavorable coverage, and threatens that more such prohibitions of media outlets could follow. Mr. Trump wrote on his social media site Friday that, effective immediately, I am banning CNN, MS Now, and Politico from the White House as a result of their constant reporting of fake news. On Wall Street, the Dow down by 95 points, the NASDAQ rose 104. More details at SRNnews.com.
1: 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We're looking at showers and thunderstorms throughout the day, highs near 61 degrees, east winds at 10 to 15 miles an hour, giving us 30-mile-an-hour wind gusts. Tonight, we're looking at the same thing, lots of rain, lows near 57 degrees.
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9: Welcome back, America. I'm Hugh Hewitt. Dr. Stephen Smith is my guest. He is this week and next week sort of leading us through the first few lessons of the Iliad, which is his new online course and Hillsdale's most recent online course. It's fabulous, by the way. If you've never been tempted before, go and listen to this course over at hillsdale.edu. You won't be able to stop. Let's go back to this first scene, Dr. Smith. Achilles remonstrates with Agamemnon to give back Apollo's priestess when the priestess's dad shows up. And they get into this fight, and old King Nestor, who's always kind of like the most sympathetic figure in all of literature, right? Old King Nestor, who's seen it all, he shows up. Why then does Zeus use old King Nestor to trick Agamemnon later? I mean, that's just not fair to King Lester. Everybody loves him, and then he gets duped.
8: Well, you know, with Nestor, he's described as a king who had seen, you know, two generations live and die, and now he's ruling the third. So he is the man of experience, wisdom. He has prudence, and he tries to, you know, you can drastically shorten the Iliad by just having everybody go along with Nestor. And you can make it a less disastrous story if prudence had ruled. But he also is the figure in the poem who likes to advise people through storytelling, which is very interesting. So he seems to me to be connected to Homer himself. Later in Shakespeare. In his lifetime, Shakespeare himself will be likened to another Nestor, especially in terms of being a teacher of good judgment. So Nestor's really important.
9: A couple of lectures, maybe one lecture later, two lectures later, you talked that I never knew that the Iliad has quite a lot of commentary on older and younger generations and what younger people think of older generations. But Nestor's the third generation, not the father. He's the grandfather figure. So does he escape the acrimony of the young who, you know, call their fathers fools? The young Greek warriors call their fathers fool for throwing themselves at Thebes. Does Nestor get a break?
8: Yeah, he is respected across both epics. And we do get a chance to see him back at home again in the Odyssey. So he not only survives Troy and he does return home. So he is, I think he's broadly and widely respected. You know, though, in our human experience, I don't know about you, but, you know, when we get older, we do like to teach through storytelling. Like, let me tell you a story about that. And so there is a little bit of that older, younger dynamic with him, right? You know, oh, here we go. He's going to tell a story, you know. But, you know, he has prudence and he survives the war and returns home. So he, you know, there's a lot to recommend old Nestor. And yeah, regarding the younger and older, you know, one of the death lines in the Iliad is our fathers were fools and, you know, we know better. And it's kind of haunting how the younger generation behaves at times in the poem.
9: What do your students think of that? When you ruminate a little bit, we got 2 minutes of the break, about how the young people in the Iliad do not think much of their leaders and rulers.
8: Well, I always use it as an opportunity to talk about what is your disposition toward counsel and advice. And because that's what's going on usually with the older generation, is counsel, wisdom, prudence being shared from older to younger, from more experienced to less experienced. I think we know in our lives, like, you know, a whole life can go one way or the other based on, like, what your disposition is toward receiving, taking advice or rejecting it. And, you know, the literary artists love to show moments like this where a soul either takes the counsel, heeds it, or disregards it or holds it in contempt. So I think it's just some part of the poem that really is kind of illustrative of this fundamental human drama that we all experience with taking or rejecting good counsel, advice, especially from a more experienced person.
9: And anyone who gets their 3 score and 10, they're going to experience that tension at least 3 times as a young adult, as an adult with youngsters, and as a senior with both generations behind you. And I think of Nestor as being the grandfather in this story. And he does get respect. I'm glad to hear that. Don't go anywhere, America. I'm coming back with Dr. Stephen Smith. Except over to hillsdale.edu. The Iliad is up. All 12 episodes are there. You'll love them. A word when we come back on how they're set up and why it's easier to actually listen to them and read it at the same time. They've set it up so you're actually reading the book, and I'll explain that when we come back.
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9: Welcome back, America. I'm Hugh Hewitt. Dr. Stephen Smith is with me. His brand new online course at Hillsdale for the Hillsdale Dialogue is just simply The Iliad. Go to hillsdale.edu, sign up for the online courses. Doesn't cost anything. They're trying to make people smart, and I think rekindle a love of things like The Iliad. Dr. Smith, who came up with the idea to underline the text that you are using? It's a brilliant innovation. I don't think I've seen it in any of the other courses. Did you come up with it, or is that something in the other courses that I'm forgetting or I didn't see?
8: Oh, that's from our team. I mean, that's from online courses and Ian Reed and his team at Distant Moon, so that you can really you know, follow along, and not, you know, as you're hearing the text recited, you can see it right there with that dynamic underlining. So yes, that's something that we've been doing for quite a time on the online courses, for with good effect and for good reason. I think I like the effect myself when I watch them. So
9: oh, when you underline anguish grips Achilles' heart. I don't think I would have read that the same way until you underline. And that happens again and again and again. And at the end of the first book, Zeus has one word, disaster. Would you explain to people why it's a disaster? It's very kind of funny the way you lecture about it.
8: Well, I mean, you know, I'm a Shakespeare guy at heart, you know, and first words are always crucial with Shakespeare. You know, the first thing a character says. And the poem is about the rage of Achilles on the one hand and the will of Zeus moving toward its end, as I bring out in the first lecture. So Zeus is very important. And uh-oh, his first word in the whole poem is disaster. You know, that this whole thing, that book one is going to drive him into war with his wife and create, you know, create disaster. And I think, too, he's responding to the prayer that Achilles makes. So Achilles is dishonored in book one by Agamemnon, and his result is to withdraw from the army first. He wants to talk to his mother for help, and then he's going to pray that he be exalted and his own countrymen mowed down to correct book one. And I think that, you know, if the Iliad is many things, Hugh, but one thing it is careful what you pray for, buddy. Yeah. Because prayer at the beginning of the Iliad is a disaster for Achilles and the Greeks. So
9: the gods hear prayers. I kept thinking about this through the course of the first three lectures. The gods hear prayers and they respond to prayers and they intervene in the lives of the men fighting in front of the gates of Troy and then in Troy. Would Calvin like this, or would the Roman Catholic Church reject the predestination stuff? Because everybody, fate is running Hector along towards, the first thing we get on fate is Hector, but we'll come to that next week. Is it Calvinistic, Homer's view of the gods?
8: I think Homer's view of the gods is kind of a question more than anything. These are powerful forces. And there are differences between them, Hugh. So, you know, Zeus is the father of gods and men. Athena, his daughter, who plays such an important role in the Odyssey, the goddess of wisdom. But then you also have Aphrodite, the goddess of love and desire, and Ares, the god of war. And they're much more like out of potentially ungovernable desire, out of control desire. So you have this, the soap opera on Olympus. There's a lot of strife up there. And so when you're reading a poem, it's hard not to wonder, like, well, what am I supposed to think about the gods in this poem? You know, later, Plato would say, it's a scandal what's going on up there. Like, you know, this is a scandalous depiction of divinity. I think that the Iliad zooms in on Zeus in particular and how his will and the will of Achilles are actually working the resolution of the poem. So you have this, you know, this theme of fate, you have the gods and their power. But then you also have that human level where just all the action is you. I mean, Achilles' freedom, Hector's freedom, their decision-making, their deeds. Homer directs our attention to both, and he is certainly wondering what the relationship is between the human and the divine.
9: He also gives quite a lot of attention, and I think it's probably unusual when you think about it 3,000 years ago, to the women of Troy and to Helen, mm-hmm. and to the wives of the gods. And he spent a lot of time thinking about Helen and talking about old King Priam talking to Helen. So is that unusual for epic of that age to focus so much on the women of that age?
8: Well, Homer, both here and in the Odyssey, has a tremendous amount of interest in the female characters and especially the domestic space. I mean, what the Greeks left behind to make war at Troy was their homes and their wives. And then what Troy is defending is, of course, its walls, its honor, But also it's home. And so the women are very strongly associated with that. Andromache, Hector's wife, is one of the great characters in the Iliad. And in the Odyssey, for anyone who's seen the film, I mean, look at the interest Homer has in Penelope. And she was, you know, she's another thing that was left out of the movie was a few things about her, but this is a very formidable intellect and witty woman who's holding things together in Ithaca while Odysseus is gone. So Homer, very, you know, very interested. Now, Helen, the face that launched a thousand ships, you know, she is a she's a very powerful character in the Iliad as well. She's weaving a web, Homer says, of all the pains that men have suffered for her. You know, this is an unusual pastime. She's described as beauty, terrible beauty, by the old men of Troy.
9: We're going to a break. The old men of Troy say, we don't blame Paris. I'd forgotten all this until you pointed out
8: again. Yeah, it's who could blame them is what they say. Yeah.
9: And that tells you, if the old guys were about to see their city destroyed and their sons killed on battle, take a look at Helen and say, yeah, I can't blame Paris. That really puts it in a different view. I'll be right back with Dr. Stephen Smith. Head over to hillsdale.edu, his brand new 12-part series on the Iliad. Maybe you saw the Odyssey this summer and you thought, well, I got to do that. Go check this out. I'll be right back.
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0: Welcome back. I'm Q Hewitt, jumping right now with Professor Stephen Smith of Hillsdale to the second lecture in his new video online course at hillsdale.edu, where in book two of the Iliad comes the great counting of the ships and the naming of the captains. And you point out this is done for what purpose, Professor Smith? Why go through this great genealogy of heroes?
1: Well, I mean, Homer's certainly creating, this epic catalog of all of the kings and cities that comprise the Greeks' army, and how much of a remarkable group it is. You know, we think of the Greeks versus the Trojans, but really it's comprised of all of these very particular groups and kings and cities. So it's a very famous kind of roll call of all of the Greek troops. You know, I was at Gettysburg with my family some time ago, and I was really struck just by the monuments to each of the states. And of course, as soon as I realized, I'm going to go find my state. I need to find mine, And so I did that. But, book two also features Odysseus for the first time. And you can really sense, even in the Iliad, how interested Homer is in this character, Odysseus. And he comes up prominently in book two as well. In fact, he takes the scepter from Agamemnon at one dramatic moment and restores order to the army, which is about to just cut and run. So it's a fabulous book.
0: You know what it brought home? He's a Carlisle great man. History is driven by great men and women, big people, these captains. But you also communicated better than the movie The Odyssey did. The host, how many Greeks are there? And a key thing, they all speak the same language. The Trojans have got a lot of allies too, but they don't speak the same language. We got a minute to the break. That I never even thought about that before, Stephen. Is that always a feature of your teaching to stress that?
1: Well, it is a difference, and we bring it out. I mean, I think the other side, of the Iliad is you get this portrait of life in Troy, and you mentioned beauty, terrible beauty, the old men of Troy. I mean, one of the strange things about the Trojans is they're conflicted, right? They think Helen has brought war to them. They'd be happy in a way to end it and get, but they can't do it. So the Trojan culture, Paris's culture, loves Helen, laments Helen, and can't let her go. So the portrait of Troy is a very powerful.
0: Don't let us go. We'll be back next week for part two of these two-part series on the Iliad. But there are 12 parts to the Iliad over at hillsdale.edu. Go get started. Register. It's free. You'll love Dr. Smith as a teacher that you never had and wish you had. And thank you, Adam. Thank you, Harley. Thank you, Generalissimo. Talk to you all on Monday on the next Q Hewitt Show. I think Kurt Schlichter's in for me, but we'll see.
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4: With SRN News, I'm Keith Peters in Washington. Vice President J.D. Vance is out on the campaign trail as the midterm elections draw closer. Today in Council Bluffs, Iowa, Vance says the people of Iowa want to protect what is theirs and not have it corrupted by D.C. politicians.
5: Ladies and gentlemen, this is our heritage. This is what we own and deserve to own as Iowans and as citizens of the United States. Your grandparents, your great-grandparents, your family for generations did not build up this land, till this land, put their sweat and blood into this land so that it could be bought and sold by somebody who never set foot on it. So elect Zach Lane to protect Iowa farmland.
4: Vance highlighted job growth and immigration policies under President Trump, emphasizing achievements for Iowa farmers. This is SRN News.
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7: 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Showers and thunderstorms throughout the day. Highs was near 61. Tonight we're looking at showers, storms, patchy fog. Lows near 57. East winds still moving with wind gusts as high as 30 miles an hour.
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19: Larry Elder here, the sage from South Central, the prince of Pico Union, the czar of common sense, the great Eldersky, Don Lorenzo. Welcome to the program. No victor crests allowed because we've got a country to save. 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
24: 888-971-SAGE, 888-971-7243. I am Larry Elder. We are Salem News Channel. President Trump has announced a White House ban on CNN, MS Now, and Politico, quote, as a result of their constant reporting fake news, close quote. Is it legal? Jessica Tarloff, one of the liberals on the Fox News show called The Five, said she had no idea Biden was lying about the southern border until Fox News reported on it. 45% of Michigan voters say they would not vote for a Muslim. A CNN host was not very happy about that. Hassan Piker says the Middle East would be more stable if Iran had a nuclear bomb. The majority of county sheriffs in Maryland sue the state and its attorney general over Maryland's sanctuary state policy. Treasury Secretary Scott Bessent, in a fiery clash with Oregon Senator Ron Wyden, asks, what did your son and Jeffrey Epstein talk about? President Trump says he'll soon make a big decision on Iran, and Paramount says they may leave California. All of this and more, 888-971-SAGE, 888-971-7243. Let's turn to Iran first. President Trump gave an interview with Axios today, and he says he's approaching a critical decision in the Iran war. He's quoted as having said, quote, I have a big decision coming up. Do I want to go in and annihilate the regime or do I not? It's a big decision. Anything can happen with me, end of quote. This comes ahead of a meeting with leaders of six Gulf countries, Saudi Arabia, the UAE, Qatar, Bahrain, Kuwait, and Oman. He made it clear in the interview that he wants to hear from the regional allies about the next steps. Quote, I want to find out where they are, how they are doing, and we have been very protective of them, end of quote. Also, the president says that Washington has entered into an agreement with Denmark and Greenland that gives the United States permanent control over security and all other needs in Greenland. I think they call that winning. And about Iran, Steve Doocy asked the president, when are the Iranian people going to rise up? Number 64.
25: When are the Iranian people going to rise up and fight?
26: Well,
25: if that's what you want, will you send the CIA in to arm Iranians?
26: Well, I wouldn't want to say that to you, Peter. I'd love to tell you that, but it wouldn't be appropriate to say. But I mean, I understand their plight. They're being shot. Right now, you know, these gentlemen sit here in the lap of luxury and they see things, but over there it's not so luxurious. As of 3 months ago, they had 52,000 protesters were killed. Can you imagine this, Rob? And now I hear the numbers probably 20, 25,000 more. They have close to 65,000 protesters killed. So when I ask that question, I ask it sort of knowing the answer. The only answer is that they're being shot.

0: I've never seen a president work like this. Have this many things going on at once. These many balls in the air. And man doesn't sleep. We're going to talk about him banning certain media outlets in just a second. But what president has given the media that kind of access? Whether on the Air Force One, as he's going to Marine One, as he's walking to and from the cars on the White House lawn, impromptu things when he has people in the Oval Office, dignitaries in the Oval Office. When have you seen a president give the media that kind of access? And somebody who's so despised by so much of the country and much of the media, the man is accessible. Remember what Ann Compton said, the former ABC reporter when she retired? She said on two occasions, President Barack Obama, off the record, gave us hell. She said one was a profanity-laced tirade. And Brian Lamb, to whom she said this, of C-SPAN, said, did he have a point? And she said, well, from his point of view, he did. He thought we didn't appreciate how difficult it was for him to handle certain things in terms of foreign policy. But when you don't give us access, you get what you get. Say what you will about President Donald John Trump. The man has given them access and then some. Recall the time one of the MSNBC hosts said she called him. And he picked up. She had his phone number, and he picked up. And he said, go F yourself. And the shocking thing was she had his phone number. Even more shocking is he picked it up. What president has given reporters, particularly ones he doesn't like, that kind of access? Now, getting back to Iran, Hegseth, the Secretary of War, has given Iran a warning, number 58.
1: And to our adversaries watching from Tehran, let this be a clear message. The United States military will go anywhere, at any time, to protect our own and complete the mission. We execute with precision. We control the skies. You see, we flew for 7 hours in daylight over Iran to get the first pilot. And we flew 7 hours in the middle of the night to get the second. And Iran did nothing about it. We fight with honor. And under President Trump's leadership, we win. So God bless our troops. God bless President Trump. And God bless the United States of America. Thank you.
0: President Trump, of course, is very angry with our NATO allies for not helping in this effort. And the Secretary of State says the United States will withdraw 100,000 troops from Europe as a result of their failure to cooperate with us. Number 68.
2: When we need them to allow us to use their military bases, their answer is no. Then why are we in NATO? You have to ask that question. Why do we have billions and billions of dollars, hundreds of billions of dollars, over the years, trillions of dollars, and all these American forces stationed in the region, if we can only use, in our time of need, we're not going to be allowed to use those bases. So I think there's no doubt, unfortunately, after this conflict is concluded, we are going to have to re-examine that relationship. We're going to have to re-examine the value of NATO and that alliance for our country. Ultimately, that's a decision for the president to make. And he'll have to make it. We're going to finish the job here. As I said, we're very, very close to achieving our objectives on all of these things that I've outlined. But I do think, unfortunately, we are going to have to re-examine whether or not this alliance that has served this country well for a while is still serving that purpose, or is it now become a one-way street where America is simply in a position to defend Europe, but when we need the help of our allies, they're going to deny us basing rights and they're going to deny us overflight? I think these are very legitimate questions that we need to be asking, and this are going to have to be very carefully examined after this conflict is over.
0: Hassan Piker still has not been flat-out rejected by Abdul El Sayed, with whom he's campaigned, and Hassan Piker continues to be the gift that keeps on giving. Here's his solution for how much more stable the Middle East could possibly be. Number 52.
3: Do you think Iran should be free to build a nuclear weapon?
4: I think Iran, much like any other sovereign nation, has a right to defend itself, regardless of its domestic policies. My opinion on the matter is not dissimilar to what John Mersheimer has said, which is that in order to

0: create regional stability in a world where mutually assured destruction is the only way for countries to have sovereignty. It's the same principle that I apply to Ukraine as well. Countries that would have nuclear arms in an age of nuclear proliferation are the only countries that can generate true sovereignty. Now, having said that, do I want Iran to have nuclear arms? No, but I also don't want America or Russia or China to have nuclear arms either.
1: Do you think the Middle East would be more stable if Iran had a nuclear weapon?
0: I believe yes. I think that the Middle East would be more stable. Having said that, once again, I'm not advocating. I'm not trying to, send Iran enriched nuclear uranium, nuclear grade enriched uranium. But with respect to Iran, I think the nuclear conversation is a distraction. Time and time again.
2: He believes Middle East would be more stable if Iran had a nuclear bomb. And this is a man who campaigned with Abdul el-Sayed, a man who's not been renounced by Abdul el-Sayed. Not only has he said that America is worse than al-Qaeda, that Hamas is 1,000 times better than Israel, we deserved 9/11, Orthodox Jews are inbred, I wipe my blank with the Constitution, Iran would be more stable. The Middle East would be more stable if Iran had a nuclear bomb. My goodness. 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
1: 888-971-SAGE, 888-971-7243. I am Larry Elder. We are Salem News Channel. President Trump on Truth Social just posted this. I am proud to announce that effective immediately, I am banning fake news CNN, MS Now, who recently changed their name from MSNBC due to lack of viewership and credibility, and Politico, the recipients of an illegal and ridiculous $8 million subscription, an all-time record directly from the United States government under crooked Joe Biden in order to keep them alive. Seems like corruption to me. From the White House, as a result of their constant reporting, fake news. Media outlets shouldn't be able to constantly write or report fiction and lies while they are covering the President of the United States, the Trump administration, or the United States of America. Other fake media outlets to follow. Thank you for your attention to this matter, President Donald J. Trump. Now, it is of questionable legality whether after a media outlet gets a press credential, you can revoke it. It'll be in court. President Trump has been taken to court a couple times, including kicking out CNN's Jim Acosta and a court order him to be reinstated. So very likely the outlets are suing as we speak, if they haven't already. And very likely whatever this announcement is will probably be stopped. He has much more control, for example, over access to him in the in Air Force One or in so-called gaggles, where you're speaking kind of impromptu, but to ban them from the White House, where most of them have offices, is probably not going to stand up, a violation of the First Amendment. But the point has been made. And again, whatever you think about this, the man is sincere. The man is convinced that the media are a deadly enemy to this country, corrosive to this country. And he's not wrong. 92-96% or so of the ABC, NBC, CBS nightly news coverage, negative, both first term and second term, 90% negative. Really? You think that's fair? Think about all the hysteria over climate change. Now even Bill Gates is saying, you know, the planet's not gonna be destroyed. It's not an existential threat. He didn't say I was wrong, but essentially he said I was wrong. COVID. I told you, CNN interviewed me when I was running for governor. Do you think that the vaccine should be mandated? I said, no, I don't. Particularly for young, healthy people. They're not likely to get sick. They're not likely to get really sick. They're not likely to be hospitalized, and they're certainly not likely to die. But that's not true according to the CDC, blah, blah, blah, blah, blah. So Elder became a vaccine denier. Did they ever apologize? Hunter Biden laptop story. The 2020 election clearly would have been won by President Trump had that story not been suppressed by outlets like Facebook and X. 51 former intelligence officials wrote a letter saying that the laptop had, quote, all the hallmarks of Russian disinformation. Close quote. CNN reported it, slobbered all over it. Turned out to be a complete and total lie, that letter. By the way, you know who put together that letter? Who organized that letter? The future Secretary of State, Antony Blinken. I kid you not. And as you know, Biden effectively used that against Donald Trump during the debate. 51 intelligence officials have signed a letter saying that it was Russian disinformation. Well, 51 said. Maybe 49, not so much, but 51, that tears it. Clearly, big issue in the election. One study found that of the swing states, a number of Biden voters so large would not have voted for Biden had they known about the story. Not whether the story was true, just had they known about it. Trump clearly would have won the election. Talk about interference. And then, of course, you've got the Russia collusion thing that dogged the president the first term for almost 3 years. breathlessly reporting on it. Turns out, no collusion, no obstruction of justice, a big, phony scam. More than that, I still don't think that they've reported thoroughly on the fact that Barack Obama knew that the Steele dossier was bogus, knew that Hillary paid for it and the DNC paid for it, knew that they were doing it because Hillary was in deep, deep voodoo over her unsecured basement on which she sent and received classified information, even though she denied it at first. And Obama knew that it wasn't true. And the Obama intelligence community knew that Russia was interfering, but not that Russia was interfering in order to elect Donald Trump. Russia assumed, as most people did, that Hillary was going to win. They just wanted to sow confusion. And then when Trump wins, Obama invites his intelligence officials, including Brennan, back in. He said, give me a new assessment. This time, I want you to say that the Russians put their thumb on the scale in order to elect Donald Trump. And they did. Now, you've heard conservative news report this. Have you heard ABC, NBC, CBS, CNN report this? I don't think so. And then you have the both sides thing. Charlottesville, President Trump says you had very fine people on both sides, referring to the issue of whether there should be a Confederate monument in the public square. There were very fine people on both sides. And it took almost 2 years before Jake Tapper of CNN said, you know, I went back and looked at it, and the president wasn't saying there are good Nazis and bad Nazis on both sides. He was saying there are very fine people on both sides of the issue about whether there should be a Confederate monument in the public square. 2 years after the fact. Another one of their hosts said the same thing. Their weekend guy, Michael Smirkanish, said it on his radio show. Somebody called in and said, you know, I think I got this one wrong. He goes, you know, I went back and I took a look at the film, and you're right. He was talking about the issue of whether or not there should be a Confederate monument in the public square. And then, of course, the COVID origins. President Trump called it the China virus, as they did for a while. Then all of a sudden, President Trump was racist for referring to it as a China virus, for suggesting it came out of the Wuhan lab. Now we know it did, or very likely did. And then stuff about the masks, social distancing, all designed to make it appear that Donald Trump didn't give a rip, wasn't taking this seriously. So you're darn right he's upset with them. And John Eastman loses his license to practice law because he represented Donald Trump during the election challenges, for making theories that Vice President Vance had enough power to not certify certain states. It was a novel theory, an unusual theory to be sure, but you are now disbarred. You cannot practice law in the state of California because you made those representations. John Eastman, the former dean at Chapman Law School, former law professor, can no longer practice law because of this. So darn right President Trump is very angry at some of these outlets. We come back. Majority of Maryland county sheriffs have sued over their state sanctuary policies. I'm Larry Ogle.
2: With SRN News, I'm Keith Peters in Washington. President Trump this evening announcing an agreement with Greenland and Denmark to put U.S. bases on the landmass. That on Truth Social this evening. More as the details become available. President Trump says he is banning CNN, MS Now, and Politico from the White House due to what he called unfavorable coverage, and threatens that more such prohibitions of media outlets could follow. Trump wrote on his social media site Friday that effective immediately, I am banning CNN, MS Now, and Politico from the White House as a result of their constant reporting fake news. On Wall Street, the Dow down by 95 points, the NASDAQ rose 104, the S&P 500 advanced 12. More details at srnnews.com.
3: 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We're looking at showers and storms throughout the evening, patchy fog tonight as well. Lows near 57, east winds at 10 to 15 miles an hour, giving us 30 mile an hour wind gusts. Hold on to your hats.
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2: 888-971-SAGE, 888-971-7243. I am Larry Elder. 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President Trump has signed the Lindsey Graham Sanctioning Russia and Iran Act of 2026. Imposes sanctions against Russia, as well as its shadow fleet of tankers that evade existing sanctions. This will deprive Moscow of funds used to pay for the war against Ukraine. It also puts levies on Russia's biggest trading partners. Now, Jessica Tarloff is one of the hosts on a show called The Five on Fox News. It's the most popular show on cable. Usually it has a liberal against four other conservatives or non-liberals. Harold Ford and she serve as the liberals, but she usually is there more often than Harold Ford. Harold Ford is a former Democratic senator, Democratic congressman from Tennessee. He ran for Senate and did not win. So she has a book out, and she goes on the Charlemagne the God show, where the great O'Dersey once spent an hour. By the way, you can see my interview with him by going to YouTube. Get the popcorn. It was very, very entertaining. And she tells Charlemagne, now get this, she did not know that Biden was lying when he told the nation the southern border was secure. She did not know he was lying until she cut on an outlet called Fox News and saw the drones taking shots of all these people coming across the border. Now think about that. She's connected. She can pick up the phone and probably call anybody she wants on the left side. And so when Biden and Mayorkas were telling us that the border is secure, she believed them. Number 71.
3: I've gotten really important insight and a different perspective on it from working in a conservative media environment. You know, while the Biden administration was saying nothing's wrong on the border is effectively closed, Fox had a drone flying over the border that was showing, you know, tens of thousands of people and at peak a couple hundred thousand people streaming across the border in a month. And I was gobsmacked. Not only by the reality of what was going on and how unfair it was that I was sitting here in an air-conditioned studio in New York City telling people in Eagle Pass to suck it up, but that the administration had no answer for it. And they got it together in the last year, I think, because elections, frankly, were coming, and they thought we need to do something about this.
2: I was gobsmacked. All you had to do was watch Fox News. I told you. In the morning, after Biden gets in, I'm watching Fox News. I'm watching CNN. I'm watching, it was then called MSNBC. I call it MSNB Hee Haw. And then I cut it on to ABC, NBC, CBS. And on the non-conservative outlets, by that I mean Fox News and Newsmax, either they were trashing Donald Trump when I turned it on about something unrelated to immigration, or within 30 seconds they were talking about Donald Trump. I said, let me see how many seconds it takes before them to bring up Donald Trump if they're not already talking about him. The average was about 30 seconds. And Bill Malusian, who speaks fluent Spanish, on the border, talking to people coming up here, most of whom came from Latin countries, speaking Spanish. And then I cut over to CNN, nothing. Are you kidding me? And it wasn't just a trickle. As she pointed out, 1 month had over 200,000. Now, ABC's Martha Raddatz, been there a very long time, interviews an illegal alien at the border around this time. And she asks him, if Donald Trump had been reelected, would you have come? Listen to this, number 82.
4: The This significant surge coming after President Biden ended Donald Trump's so-called Remain in Mexico policy, requiring asylum seekers to wait there for their court proceedings. Since then, many of those tent cities along the Mexican border have emptied out as people start streaming in. We were there when a bus of 56 asylum seekers arrived at Casa Elitas, a Catholic charity shelter in Tucson. Men, pregnant women, and children stepping off the bus with only what they could carry. This father, who asked that we not show his face, traveled to Mexico from Brazil with his wife and three young kids before crossing the border.
5: Would you have tried to do this when Donald Trump was president?
6: Definitely not. Definitely. We had the chance, you know, the same violence that is going on today was there last year. We used to watch the news, and I definitely won't do this.
5: So did you come here because Joe Biden was elected president?
6: Basically. The main thing was the violence in my country. And the second thing, I think, was Joe Biden.
2: Would you have come here if President Trump had been? Definitely not. Definitely not. So you came here because of Biden? Yes. Biden has given us permiso. And she was shocked. They watched the news.

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1: I've gotten really important insight and a different perspective on it from working in a conservative media environment. You know, while the Biden administration was saying nothing's wrong on the border is effectively closed, Fox had a drone flying over the border that was showing, you know, tens of thousands of people and at peak a couple hundred thousand people streaming across the border in a month. And I was gobsmacked.
0: 888-971-SAGE, 888-971-7243. 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Michael is in Clearwater, Florida. Michael, you're on the Larry Elder Show. Thank you so much for calling.
2: Larry, how you doing? First of all, I've been a lifelong student of the Sage of South Central Institute for Advanced Libertarian Studies. I'm sorry, can't get that word out. But my main point is this, Larry, and this is directed to Talafrico and Sicko Syed and all the others that follow them. The question is simply this: if you don't like America, leave. You're not being forced to stay here, right? You're not locked up in prison or jail. Now, I don't know about you, Larry, but I'm a smart person, and I say to myself, I've been in plenty of places where I didn't like, and you know what I ended up doing? I left.
0: Mm-hmm.
2: What do you think, Larry?
0: Well, I'm with you, and if they can't afford it, pass the hat. We'll chip in and buy the ticket.
2: I was just about to say that. We will buy you a one-way ticket out of here. So, you know what? This is the greatest country on God's green earth. Then we, at least in this country, you have freedom. You have the freedom to get the you-know-what out.
0: Absolutely.
2: Nothing's holding you back.
0: Absolutely.
2: Thank you so much, Larry.
0: Thank you, Michael. Appreciate it. Let me get back to Jessica Tarloff for a moment. She started out by saying, you know, working for a conservative outlet, I'm paraphrasing what she said, it gives me a different perspective. No kidding. So unlike a lot of people on the left, she's forced to hear other points of view, forced to hear another perspective, forced to hear uncomfortable arguments, and it's made her more knowledgeable. She had no blooming idea that Biden and Mayorkas were lying about the borders. During this time, there was a poll. 1 year, 2.5 million illegal aliens came in. And the poll asked Americans, how many illegal aliens came into the country that year? You know what the average answer was? 250,000. They were off by a factor of 10. Because they weren't watching Fox. They weren't watching Newsmax. They have no conservative friends. They have nobody else to say, wait. She had no choice. I've told you many stories about the people that I run into, have conversations with them. And I say, have you ever had a conversation with a conservative before? Well, no. You ever had a conversation with a Republican? Well, no. And by the way, I don't consider myself to be a conservative. I'm a small L libertarian, registered Republican, like Milton Friedman. Government is way too big. Programs are way too big. And Trump is not a conservative. Trump is a populist. For example, when Trump was running in 2016, he campaigned against Obamacare. We're going to end Obamacare, quote, and replace it with something better, close quote. So one government program is superior to another government program for health care? No. The answer is competition, fee for services. And he hasn't come close to saying anything like that. I told you before about my hostility towards Social Security, even though I'm on it. Would much rather have had the money that I contributed, that I could control. If you're afraid that people are going to be too irresponsible when they turn a certain age and destitute, so you're going to force them to put money into an account and then give it back to them when they're 65 years old. Well, then why can't they control that money? Mutual fund. And just because I'm a certain age, why should other people pay for my health care? But we have Medicare. And regarding Medicaid, there are always going to be people who are poor, no question about it. But it would be far more efficient and far more likely to change their behavior to make them more self-sufficient if government didn't do this. We are very, very generous people. And during the Great Depression, charitable giving skyrocketed. And then after FDR did the New Deal, charitable giving continued to rise, but not at the same rate. Why? Because people felt that they'd given at the office. Do you really believe that if we didn't have all these programs, that men and women in this country would not be responding to calls for aid for people who are in need? Look at these ads I watch on TV for people to give money for dogs. Give money for this, give money for that, give money for this. If these social programs were not there, Americans are by far the most generous people on the face of the earth, and they would then be motivated to give and give and give and would. I told you I got fact-checked one time and I was on Fox News in the morning, and I was talking about how large government is and how much government takes. I said in 1900, at all three levels, federal, state, local, government took 10% from the American people. I get a phone call from one of these left-wing fact-check organizations. Do you have any source for that? I said, no, I just made it up. Got up in the morning, I said, you know what I think I'll do? I'll just make it up. I gave them a source. Long story short, they said Elder was right. They were shocked that at one point our government only took 10% from the American people. You know, we never had an income tax until the Constitution was changed, was amended for that. How did we function without an income tax? Somehow, some way we did. The principal source of revenue for the government, guess what? At one time was tariffs. 888-971-SAGE, 888-971-7243. Do not leave town.
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1: 888-971-SAGE, 888-971-7243. I am Larry Elder. We are Salem News Channel. We're just getting warmed up. 45% of Michigan voters say they would not vote for a Muslim. And a CNN host about these results said, quote, "This is gross," close quote. I'm talking about Dana Bash. Remember when she interviewed Benny Thompson, the chair of the January 6th committee, who referred to Clarence Thomas as an Uncle Tom? She asked him about it. Well, you know, he's an Uncle Tom. She didn't say his answer was gross. The majority of county sheriffs in Maryland have sued the state and the state AG over their sanctuary state policies. Treasury Secretary Scott Bessent, in a fiery clash with Oregon Senator Ron Wyden, asked the senator, "What did your son and Jeffrey Epstein talk about?" Close quote. There's a backstory to that. And Paramount may leave Hollywood. American Idol just left for Georgia. Speculation is Paramount may leave for Tennessee or for Georgia. All of this and more, 888-971-SAGE. Now, as I mentioned, the president is banning CNN and what's now called MS Now. I call it BS Now from the White House. And here's why. This is a host on MS Now named Nicole Wallace. Listen to this, number 77.
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1: Between Donald Trump and Jim Jones is Donald Trump would charge you for the Kool-Aid. 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
9: With SRN News, I'm Keith Peters in Washington. President Trump moving to ban some media outlets, CNN, MS Now, and Politico, because of what he said was media bias.
10: You get so tired of reading and seeing fake news. When you look at CNN, it's just fake. That's why their ratings are no good. When you look at MS Now, which used to be MSNBC, which some people call MSDNC, Democratic National Committee, it's fake news. It's fake news. And excuse me. And when you look at is Politico, I mean, they got a government. The government under Biden gave them like $8 million to keep them afloat. And the stories they wrote are fake. So there's a lot of news. And there may be others to join them. And maybe they can get better and would like to have them in. But our country has to have honest news.
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12: 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Max Kilowatts here from your JTR Roofing Weather Center. Storms and fog all night, lows near 57, east winds at 10 to 15 miles an hour.
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15: Ronald Reagan understood that freedom sometimes requires more than quiet diplomacy. It requires moral clarity. On June 12, 1987, standing before the Brandenburg Gate in a divided Berlin, Reagan issued a direct challenge to Soviet leader Mikhail Gorbachev. Mr. Gorbachev, tear down this wall. The Berlin Wall was more than concrete and barbed wire. It represented a system that restricted movement, divided families, and denied millions the freedoms Americans often take for granted. Reagan refused to treat that division as permanent. He understood that free nations must be willing to identify the difference between liberty and oppression, and have the courage to say so. 2 years later, the Berlin Wall fell. Freedom survives when people refuse to accept tyranny as inevitable. So when freedom is challenged today, will we have the courage to defend it with the same clarity?
16: Invergrove Hyundai is our AM 1280 The Patriot Business of the Week. 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
21: 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Welcome to the program. 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
1: 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I am Larry Elder. 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We were just talking about Jessica Tarloff, who is the liberal on The Five on Fox News, which is the most popular program in all of cable television. I think it's popular in part because of her. A lot of the viewers find her obnoxious, but without her to spark controversy and to get the others excited about her points of view, I don't think it would be as successful a show as it is right now. Anyway, she's on Charlemagne the God's show and points out, since I'm working at Fox News, I'm paraphrasing, she said, I get a different perspective on things. For example, she said she believed the Biden administration when they were saying that the border, southern border, is secure. She said on Fox News we had drones, and we saw people pouring across the border. In 1 month, over 200,000. She said she was gobsmacked, not just at the number of people coming, but that she was lied to by the Biden administration. And you see, this is what happens when you are forced to interact with people who think differently. And all too often, our friends on the left hang out with people on the left, interact with people on the left, don't have any friends who have a different point of view. I'm in California. You can't swing a dead cat without hitting a liberal. I don't know anybody in my conservative friends who doesn't have several liberal acquaintances, friends, relatives. Not so much on the other side. I was having a conversation with my left-wing nephew once. Had a picture of Obama on his wall. Give you an idea of what I'm talking about here. He was talking about how important it is for women to be paid equally. And I said, well, you know, there's already an equal pay law. There is? Yeah, you know who signed it into law?
26: No.
1: John Kennedy. I think it was 1963.
26: Really?
1: Yeah, it's illegal to pay somebody differently for the same work. It's been illegal for a long time. Moreover, I told him it's a big fat lie that there's some sort of gap between what a woman with the same skill level, education level, makes compared to what a man makes. Every year during the Obama administration, Michelle Obama would talk about the gap between what a man makes and what a woman makes. And there is a pay gap, but not because of sexism. Men are far more likely to be in jobs that are higher paying, more likely to be majoring in the so-called STEM areas, science, technology, engineering, math. They're higher paid. But when you look at apples to apple, a woman with the same level of experience, same kind of education, there's virtually no pay gap at all. The Labor Department concluded that. And yet, every year, Michelle comes out and talks about how women are being jacked over because they're not being paid the same as a man for the same work. It is a big, fat lie. Now, my nephew had no idea of any of this. None. Just like people on the left have no idea that the rich pay more than their fair share in taxes. No idea that the dastardly conservatives are far more generous with their time, with their money than liberals.

0: must produce a good or service that other people want. And they're doing it out of pursuit of profits. And when I hear people talk about who's left behind in the economy, there are lots of reasons for this. Most notably, you have to invest in yourself. Again, Walter Williams said, in order to leave poverty, you must do a handful of things. Number one, graduate from high school. Get a job. Keep the job. Don't quit that job till you get another job. Don't have a kid until you're at least 20 years old and get married before you have that kid. And finally, he said, avoid the criminal justice system. This is the CEO of J.P. Morgan Chase, Jamie Dimon, who's not a conservative, not a Republican. He contributed to Hillary Clinton's campaign. Here's what he said about Americans being left behind by the economy. Number 63.
1: I was going to go in a completely different direction, but now I got to pick up what you're putting down here, Jamie.
2: Go for it.
1: Affordability, yep. This idea of a K-shaped economy that's continuing to exacerbate here. I know you're leaning in on this, too, from the bank's perspective.
2: Affordability, again, it's not a, it's affordability. Of course it's affordability. That's a Democrat issue, Republican issue. The question is, how do you get it effectively? And you can have a lot of policies that you think it's making more affordable. You have less supply. And so, obviously it's a key thing. Just all these other things, you can do them right or you can do them wrong. And we end up in this binary debate about how you do them. But, of course you should make them affordable. It's not a K-shape, like one part going up and one part going down. What it really is that the wealthy, the top 70% are doing fine. The middle class has gotten bigger and richer. They have, stocks have gone up, home prices have gone up. They feel good, they're traveling, their confidence is higher than lower income. It's the bottom 30% where if you look at it over time, their income didn't go up for 25 years. Okay, and they're not literally really earning living wages anymore for a whole bunch of reasons I won't go through here. And it used to be if you get up in America and even if you go to 10th grade, you get out, you get in a factory or somewhere, earn a living wage and soon have a family, have a car, have a house. That's not true anymore. And it is incumbent upon all of us to fix that problem. Now, that problem, by the way, we've thrown trillions of dollars at it, Democrats and Republicans, and it didn't work. And those people, by the way, when you talk, we all talk about problems, they have worse crime, worse schools, less affordable housing, worse food, and there are policies that can fix that. And it's not that so their wages have stagnated.
0: Okay.
2: They still have jobs.
0: You heard him say, we've thrown trillions of dollars at it. And it did not work. See, the poverty line was declining pretty steadily until the so-called Great Society. It went down a few years after that and then began to flatline. Why? Because we've incentivized women to marry the government. We've incentivized men to abandon their financial and moral responsibility. Milton Friedman explains government spending is a root problem in America. Number 73.
3: I do not believe that the real problem, I don't agree with you at all. Because the real problem is not the debt, but government spending. It's government spending which creates the debt that's the real problem, not the debt itself. Let me see if I can put this in a very simple way. There's a certain total amount of resources that the United States has available to it. Call it 100. If government spends 50, only 50 is available for private enterprise to use or private individuals to use for consumption and production and saving, investment. Now, so far, I haven't said a word about how this 50 is financed. Whether this 50 is financed 100% by what we call taxes, or 100% by what we call borrowing, it's still true that the amount available to the private system is only half of the total. And so it's this part that government spends that uses resources. Now, what about what difference does it make which way it is financed? It does make a difference. What we call a

0: deficit is simply a form of taxation. It's hidden taxation. It's taxation in several, one of several forms. It may be, if it's really financed by printing money, then it's taxation in the form of inflation. If it's not financed by printing money, it's an invisible tax on all property because you own a piece of property. But you have to figure from the future income of that property that more of it will have to be taken from taxes in order to finance this debt that is here. So it's a, and those are bad taxes. They're not wholly bad taxes,
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8: The midterms are almost here, and Republicans could be in deep trouble. Polls show Democrats leading in key races. Tonight, Rob Finnerty on Newsmax reveals the growing threat from the DSA and the radical left. With less than 60 days to go, Finnerty says it's time for the GOP to hit the panic button. The House may go, and control of the Senate is up for grabs. 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Americans are angry, and the progressive left wants total control of Congress. Tallarico, El Sayed, AOC, Bernie Sanders. Finnerty reveals President Trump's secret plan to fight back and what you can do to help him. Don't miss Finnerty tonight at 8 p.m. Eastern on Newsmax. 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
1: 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The majority of the county sheriffs in Maryland are suing the state and the AG over their sanctuary state policies. Listen to this, number 86.
2: Who are actively victimizing American communities. Unfortunately, rogue state legislatures like mine in Maryland are actively fighting against these law and order efforts. They are passing radical legislation designed to create safe havens for criminal illegal aliens and outlawing successful public safety programs like the 287G program. Let me remind this committee, the 287G program was signed into law by President Bill Clinton, a Democrat. In 2016, President Obama, who expanded the program, another Democrat, that's when I signed our formal agreement with the federal government, making Harford County the second county in Maryland to partner and screen every single inmate booked into our county jail. Yet, last year, the supermajority partisan politicians in my state outlawed this very program. If that wasn't bad enough, they went a step further and also passed anti-American legislation, gagging local law enforcement and making it illegal for my deputies to coordinate or even communicate with certain federal law enforcement agencies. We learned so much better than that after 9/11, but we've forgotten. That is why I, along with two-thirds of my fellow Maryland sheriffs, many of them are here today seated behind me, filed a federal lawsuit against the state of Maryland to strike down these unconstitutional and dangerous sanctuary mandates. I'm here today to urge Congress to step in and put a stop to these ultra-sanctuary policies before more innocent lives are lost. Because of President Biden's wide-open border policies, and he did invite everyone here, the border crisis is no longer confined to Texas, Arizona, or New Mexico. Every state's now a border state, and every sheriff in America is forced to deal with the deadly fallout. In Harford County, we are nearly 1,800 miles from the U.S. southern border. We are a quiet community of about 270,000 people, very low crime. We average fewer than a few homicides each year.
1: Did you check out the part where you said Clinton allowed us to cooperate with ICE? Obama allowed us to cooperate with ICE? But under the Biden administration, all those policies were reversed. What could possibly go wrong? Number 13.
3: He does not speak, read, or write English or Spanish, and those are the only languages the test is given in California. Since Mr. Kumar does not speak English, he has not spoken with the officers that arrested him about anything, really. He required a translator in immigration court, so my understanding is that he would need a translator to answer those questions, and he thus far has not, for whatever reason.
1: That was Elizabeth Carter, whose son was killed by an illegal alien with a commercial driver's license, even though the illegal alien could not speak or read English. Now get this. Gavin Newsom, who wants to be president, may sign legislation that would ban all law enforcement and government agencies in California from hiring a former ICE or Border Patrol agent. I kid you not. Number 5.
4: California bill awaiting Governor Gavin Newsom's signature would restrict state and local law enforcement from hiring any former ICE officers. It's called the so-called Get the Feds Out Act, passed without any Republican votes in L.A. William LaJeunesse has a look at this in Los Angeles. William.
5: Hey, good morning. You know, the bill bans any California state or local government agency from hiring any ICE, Border Patrol, CBP, or DHS employee involved in immigration enforcement under President Trump in the second term, with Democrats here claiming those federal employees don't share California values.
6: And anyone who is participating in these raids has shown that they do not live up to the bar that Californians deserve from public servants.
5: Supporters call the bill a values-based hiring guardrail, ensuring that California is not polluted by those engaged in, quote, baseless and cruel immigration enforcement.
7: At its core, this bill is about public trust. The people who serve Californians in public employment should reflect the values of service, accountability, and respect for the communities they sworn to serve.
5: But Republicans, outvoted on a straight party line vote, say Democrats are making a mistake.
8: What they're doing now is punishing the individuals who are simply following the law.
1: Stunning, isn't it? And consider that about 50% of Border Patrol agents are Hispanic. They're just doing their jobs, following the law. In California, there's a law that was passed by the legislature. Newsom hasn't signed it yet, but he will. That bans them from being hired by law enforcement agents here in the state of California. Absolutely insane. All the people whose lives have been altered, destroyed, loved ones killed by these illegal aliens intentionally allowed in. This is the border czar, Tom Homan, number 59.
9: Nightmare, bury the children. And you're right, I've met hundreds of angel moms and dads, and I actually had lunch with Lake and Riley's parents Tuesday. Their lives are shattered, they're broken. And what they're angry because they keep seeing it happening. Another angel mom, another angel mom, another angel mom. And that is the message we need to get out to the American voters. The other party who was complicit in opening that border brought up to 15 million illegal aliens in this country. Biggest national security blunder ever. That's the same party that now wants to abolish ICE, abolish the agency that is in charge of finding these criminals and deporting them. If they succeed in what they're trying to do, the border will be at war. Because every illegal alien in the world that wants to come to the United States, they want to come because they know if they can get by the Border Patrol, they're home free.
1: Unbelievable. President Trump talks about the number of illegal aliens that have come into the country in the last 16 months, coming up next. 888-971-SAGE. Do not leave town.

0: with SR News. I'm Keith Peters in Washington. President Trump said Friday he has a deal with Denmark to bolster the U.S. military presence in Greenland after months of threatening to take the island by force from the NATO ally. Trump, in a social media post announcing the deal, said the agreement gives the United States permanent control over security and all other needs in Greenland, completely addressing all of our many U.S. concerns. President Trump says he is banning CNN, MS Now, and Politico from the White House due to what he called unfavorable coverage and threatens that more such prohibitions of media outlets could follow. On Wall Street, the Dow down by 95 points, the NASDAQ rose 104, the S&P 500 advanced 12, oil just below $100 a barrel. More details at srnnews.com.
1: President Donald J. Trump and his administration are active every day, and the pace is fast. 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Showers and storms throughout the evening. Patchy fog tonight, lows near 57. East winds at 10 to 15 miles an hour.
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9: On January 20th, we inherited the worst border in U.S. history, and we quickly turned into, we took that border, we turned it into the most secure border by far in the history of our country. In the past, and this is actually sort of hard to believe, but it's the, you know, the Democrats are, they're inclined deed. You know what inclined deed? They make up the stats. In the past 16 months, zero illegal aliens have been admitted into the United States of America.
8: 888-971-SAGE, 888-971-7243. I am Larry Elder, Salem News Channel. There's been a dramatic drop in crime. There are a lot of reasons for that, but one of them is the large number of criminal legal aliens that have been deported. Here's FBI Director Kash Patel, number 38.
10: This is what the Democrats do on the Hill. They don't want to participate in the most prolific reduction in violent crime in U.S. history, thanks to President Trump and his law enforcement team. What they want to do is baseless personal attacks. What they want to talk about is Russia collusion. What they want to do is lie to the American people. And what they want the mainstream media to do is not cover this historic reduction, not cover the lives saved, not cover the fact that we seized enough fentanyl to kill a quarter billion Americans, not cover the fact that 20% less kids are dying from opioid overdoses, and not cover the fact that we have found and located 11,000 child victims that the Biden administration failed to do a 20% increase. These stats, these numbers, Sean, you know this, are human lives in every one of their states that we have improved because of our administration and this law enforcement. And the men and women of this FBI are getting it done every day. So when they want to act like buffoons on Capitol Hill, I think the world is going to look at that hearing and say, a United States senator called the director of the FBI a thug and yelled and screamed at Chairman Chuck Grassley of the United States Senate. That's what they're going to see. And then the other thing the rest of the world is going to see is the historic success we've had in securing this country.
8: John is in Seminole, Florida. John, you're on the Larry Elder Show. Thank you so much for calling.
11: Thank you, Larry. Thank you for taking my call.
8: My pleasure.
11: I just wanted to make a comment about, and I'll preface it by saying the country was founded as a constitutional republic, not as a democracy.
8: Correct.
11: But that being said, I know Nancy Pelosi, she's one of them, but a lot of them refer to our democracy. Well, here's what Karl Marx had to say about it. A democracy will only last as long as it takes its constituents to realize they may vote themselves more money.
8: Mm-hmm.
11: And that's where it all, we're headed to a communist system, because that's the way it's going. I see. That's the way I see it.
8: It is scary. You know, that's why we have things like rent control. There are more tenants than there are landlords. So basically they're voting themselves a freeze on rent at somebody else's sacrifice. It's outrageous. Same thing with minimum wage laws. There are more people who are working minimum wage jobs, so they go and pass these laws that put a gun to an employer's head and make him pay more than fair market value for labor, has all sorts of negative consequences. And nearly half of the people in this country don't pay one dime in federal income taxes. So they're basically voting for the party that gives them a raise. I think everybody should have some skin in the game. I like the idea that taxes should be low, but I don't think anybody should be paying zero federal income taxes if they're working.
11: Well, if I could say one thing on the federal income taxes, another one of Karl Marx's planks of a communist society is a graduated income tax.
8: Mm.
11: The purpose of it is to divide and conquer.
8: Yep.
11: Okay, to create various classes of people. You know, I'm paying 38, you're paying 10. That's the purpose of it. Okay, the fact of the matter is, and I'll give you one more, and then I know you're going to let me go, but this comes from Henry Ford. And he said that it's just as well that the American people do not understand their banking and monetary system.
8: Hmm.
11: For if they ever did, I fear there would be a revolution before tomorrow morning. So
8: yeah.
11: until people are willing to take a look at how money is created, what money is created as a debt to the people, all mm-hmm. of it, Larry, mm-hmm. every bit of it.
8: Mm-hmm.
11: The government. I've asked this question, Larry. I travel this country from one end of it to the other. And I used to go see businesses and help them, you know, like kind of like the kitchen nightmares guy. They were losing money, and I would help them find out why they were losing money and what could be done about it. And I would ask them all the same question. Who issues the money supply for the United States of America? And what do you think the number one answer I got was? The government.
8: Mm-hmm.
11: You know what my response to that was? Well, hold on a second. If the government is issuing money, how in God's name could the government be in debt and thereby you and me be in debt?
8: Right.
11: The fact of the matter is the government does not issue money. Banks issue money.
8: The government has no money. Can borrow it, can tax it, you can print it. 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
12: The midterms are almost here, and Republicans could be in deep trouble. Polls show Democrats leading in key races. Tonight, Rob Finnerty on Newsmax reveals the growing threat from the DSA and the radical left. With less than 60 days to go, Finnerty says it's time for the GOP to hit the panic button. The House may go, and control of the Senate is up for grabs. 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Americans are angry, and the progressive left wants total control of Congress. Tallarico, El Sayed, AOC, Bernie Sanders. Finnerty reveals President Trump's secret plan to fight back and what you can do to help him. Don't miss Finnerty tonight at 8 p.m. Eastern on Newsmax. 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
2: 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Marty is in Colorado Springs. Marty, you're on the Larry Elder Show. Thank you so much for calling.
4: Hello, Larry. How are you?
2: I'm well. How are you?
4: I'm good. I'm talking to the great Eldersky. I've called into your show a few times before. You probably don't remember me because you have a million callers, but I met your mama at a book signing in one of your book signings in Los Angeles. And I know why you're such a great person, because you had a great mama.
2: I really did. She was amazing. Yeah.
4: Oh, she was ahead of her time, too. She really was, from what I gathered. Anyways, I'm just calling to say that in 1960, I was 3 years old, and I came with my father and my sister as Cuban refugees. And during that time, people were paranoid about communism. And you know what? As well they should have been, and as well that they still should be now. It is a little scary. When we came as Cuban refugees, we had no money, mind you. My father was wealthy in Cuba. We had no money. The first thing we did is we got our U.S. citizenship. And my father raised us. He said, "You will never lose your Cuban heritage, but you will always be grateful, respectful, and be great patriots of the United States, because they're the ones handing you a life."
2: Wow.
4: And I think now immigrants, somehow they believe they deserve something without working for it. But back in the day, you didn't. And, you know, I challenge the people that back these socialists and communists to go live in a communistic country for a year. I bet they changed their tune right away.
2: Marty, your father's assets were taken from him. Everything was taken from him. And he had to start all over again when he came here. Yeah. Wow.
4: Oh, everything. I'll tell you how much everything is. When we boarded the plane, which was a Pan Am, to Miami, direct from Havana, there were these buckets, like Home Depot bucket size. They took all our jewelry off and tossed it in the buckets. And I was a little girl, you know, little Cuban girls get their ears pierced, and you get little gold earrings, and you get a little gold chain with your namesake of a saint on it. They tore that off, took my earrings out. I was 3 years old.
2: Wow.
4: My father had an 18-karat gold Rolex watch, and before we left for the airport, he took off the gold band, he put on a cloth dress band, and he put the wrong time on it, made sure it was turned off. And when they went to take his watch, he said, "Look, this isn't worth anything. This is just a family heirloom. It used to belong to my great-grandfather." And they let him keep that watch. And that watch, selling that watch, is what actually got us to be able to get our citizenship and, believe it or not, put a down payment on a house in Miami.
2: What did your dad end up doing for a living?
4: He ended up teaching Spanish because he was a lawyer in Cuba, but with the language barrier, he learned to speak English right away. My parents used to come to the U.S. on vacation, but he learned to speak English. But he taught high school Spanish. He worked for Western Airlines, too, for many years.
2: Wow.
4: Because they paid better than his teaching job. But little by little, I mean, that's what we were taught as children. And
2: wow,
4: to this day, of course, I love the United States. It kills me when people say derogatory things or unpatriotic. They don't know what they have because they haven't been where they haven't had
2: it. Right. Marty, I remember those old Western airline commercials. Western Airlines, the only way to fly.
4: That's right, with the little bird and the cigar.
2: Right.
4: that was a blast from the past, right, Larry?
2: Well, Marty, thank you so much for calling. I appreciate it.
4: But thank you for being you, Larry. You keep doing it and keep educating people, and hopefully logic will seep back in.
2: Thank you so much. Speaking of people that don't appreciate this country, one of whom is Abdul El-Sayed, here's what Senator John Kennedy said about him, number 48.
5: Dr. Abdul is, he believes in opening our prisons, opening our borders, defunding the police, defunding ICE. He's a socialist. He knows the words by heart to the Cuban national anthem. If you got a pulse and a marginal desire for a better life, and you've read any history books, you know that socialism is for morons. His wing, Dr. Abdul's wing is in control of the party, and they feel contempt for America when they should feel gratitude.
2: And Abdul El Sayed still will not condemn Hassan Piker, number 25.
6: Let me just answer your question directly. I will take every statement on its own terms. There are many, many things that he has said that I disagree with, that I have disavowed, whether it was his ridiculous comments about 9/11 or his more recent comments about Jewish Americans. I just think it's important for us to stop playing this game wherein you take a whole individual and pretend like they are the worst thing they've ever said. I remember back in 2020 where we talked about how caustic that cancel culture was. In fact, it was Republicans themselves, the very same people who want to make this race about a streamer in California, who said exactly that. But we have to believe in our democratic process. We have to believe that we can talk about individual things that people have said on their own terms.
2: Wow. So saying we deserve 9/11, can't cancel somebody for that. Saying that Hamas is 1,000 times better than Israel, can't cancel somebody for that. Saying that we, America's worse than Al-Qaeda, can't cancel somebody for that. Saying I wipe my blank with the Constitution, can't cancel somebody for that. Saying I don't care about women being raped after October 7th, can't cancel somebody for that. Saying Jews are inbred, can't cancel somebody for that. Can't saying the Middle East would be better off with a nuclear-armed Iran, can't cancel somebody for that. Just because they have a few statements, you can't cancel them. Really? Saying that Jews who support Israel are the reason that people have anti-Semitism. I'm paraphrasing, but that's pretty much what he said. If you're Jewish and you support Israel, don't be surprised when people dislike you. Wow. But I'm not going to cancel him. You know, we part of cancel culture. I'm not going to get involved in that. 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
21: 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Let's see if Fox stands up for those networks where they all stood up for Fox when Obama wanted to get rid of, not allow them into White House briefings. Do you think Fox is going to stand up to him or be a hypocrite like most Republicans are and not say anything? Let's see what happens, Larry. And why don't you talk about that today? Bye.
2: 888-971-SAGE, 888-971-7243. I am Larry Elder. We are 7 News Channel. Coming up, 45% of Michigan voters say they would not vote for a Muslim, and a CNN host was not happy about it. Paramount may leave California. The economy a lot stronger than people think. And a Trump lawyer predicts that Ilhan Omar may be charged with immigration fraud. All of this and more, 888-971-SAG. That's Magnificent Mark. He's not wrong. When Obama wanted to ban Fox from some event, the other news outlets stood up for Fox. It will be very interesting to see if Fox stands up for them. I suspect that they will. But we'll see. And when they do, I expect that Mark will call up and say, you know, Larry, I was wrong. I guess I was wrong by calling Fox hypocritical because they stood up just as the other network stood up for them when Fox was banned by the Obama White House. Super Racide is in Detroit. Super, where have you been, my friend?
22: Hey, what's good? Oh, I've been all around the states, man, you know, making my rounds. You know, the other people, man, they're paying me now, so you're going to have to start coughing up some money, man, when I call in, brother.
2: Super, let me ask you real quickly. What's going to happen with your Senate race? Is this Piker going to, Abdul El-Sayed going to beat Rogers? What do you think?
22: No way, Jose. Hmm. And here's the thing, but I wanted to talk Kaepernick, but let me get to the Muslim faith that he professes and he claims. Listen, for one of the reasons, I have nothing against no other religions, but guess what? When you treat your women a certain way, which nobody really talks about, we got to point that out. Mm-hmm. Why do you have to make your women, whether you're brainwashing them, intimidating them, have to wear those hijabs? I hate that. My thing is this. Who are you to impose on that little small percentage of women? They have to wear hijabs and cover themselves up. And no other women on the face of the planet goes through that. That is my problem with the Muslim faith. I have nothing against how they pray, who they pray to, but I do have a problem with that. And also, if anything is in the Quran that's negative or that's talking about attacking other people for what they believe in, I got a problem with that as well. But most definitely, we need to talk about how they treat their women. So because of that, and he's, you know, claiming to be a Muslim,
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19: With SRN News, I'm Keith Peters in Washington. A major move involving President Trump and a few mainstream media outlets. Correspondent Laura Winters reports.
24: President Trump says because of all the fake news being reported, he is banning CNN, MS Now, and Politico from the White House, effective immediately.
25: There may be others to join him, but maybe they can get better and would like to have him in. But our country has to have honest news. You know, you don't have a country unless you have, as I say, borders, good voting. We're straightening them out.
24: Laura Winters reporting.
19: It's the administration's latest test of constitutional First Amendment protections. A mixed day on Wall Street with the Dow Jones Industrial Average down by 95 points, the NASDAQ rising by 104, and the S&P 500 advancing by 12 points. This is SRN News.
26: Larry O'Connor sees a bully in the Middle East.
27: Iran has basically intimidated everyone. Basically, Iran is like the mafia boss in that region. They have threatened all of their neighbors with violence and worked out